0: Lefty comes home with the pitch. Line foul down the left field line. It's still 1-2. Three consecutive pitches have been fouled off. One ball, two strikes. Runner at first, one down. The pitch. Slider down and inside. It is 2-2. De La Cruz has been inconsistently in and out of the strike zone, and his pace is very slow right now. This is his 19th pitch of the frame. 2-2. Tapped foul. Another foul ball. And he will throw his 20th pitch of the inning with just one out. Two balls and two strikes with one down. Here comes the pitch. Fastball called strike three on the outside corner. And Arias goes down looking at the eighth pitch of the at-bat. It's the second strikeout for Felipe De La Cruz. And now two outs after the one-out walk brings up J.R. Freedy. Mound visit from Perozo first. Freedy's 1-for-2 in the game. Long visit. Perozo and De La Cruz on the mound, and here comes Frank Jones to break it up. Pace of play in this one has hit a wall. Second to last home game at Marabito Stadium in the regular season. Up 3-1 in the seventh, two outs. First pitch, Freedy takes a strike, nothing and one. Pony scored twice in the first, one in the fifth. Cats scored one in the sixth. Runner at first, two down. 0-1 to Freedy. Down and inside on a changeup. And the count evens at a ball and a strike. Top of the order, and Pinto waits on deck. One called strike, top of the zone. It's 1-2. Left side of the infield shades towards the line. Second baseman in Paulino is to the right of the second base bag. 1-2, we'll wait, a throw it over to first. Baylor jumps off the bag to make the catch. And the runner, Toman, gets back in safely. One ball, two strikes. Here's the pitch. Fastball away. It's 2-2, and De La Cruz will throw his 25th pitch in this inning. This has not been a comfortable-looking one. Taking a lot of his time on the timer. And a lot of two-ball counts. 2-2, two outs, runner at first. The pitch. Check swing, pitches outside, appeal down, no swing, 3-2. Runner will take off from first in Toman. Baylor plays behind him. Three balls, two strikes, and two outs. 25 pitches thrown by De La Cruz this frame. It's a payoff. Here it is. Way outside on a slider, and it's ball four. Strikeout, walk, strikeout, walk. First and second, tying runs on base. Go-ahead run coming up in Eric Snow. And that's going to be it for De La Cruz, who throws 26 pitches. Michael Collins comes out to take the ball from him with two outs in the seventh inning. He exits with runners on first and second. Snow coming up. Or Pinto coming up, rather. And this pitching change for Binghamton, up 3-1, is brought to you by William Orban Insurance.
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0: Pitching change brought to you by William Orban Insurance brings on Christopher Gomez for his 10th double-A outing. He's 2-0 with a 3.95 ERA. Comes in with two outs in the seventh to face Adrian Pinto with runners on first and second. Pinto is 0-2 with a walk. First pitch, the righty throws high for ball one. Felipe De La Cruz exited after facing four batters. Strikeout, walk. Toman's at second, Freethy's at first. Two outs in the seventh. Binghamton leads 3-1, so the tying runs are on base. Go-ahead run in the batter's box. The 1-0. Lifted in the air to left field. Foul territory. Rojas over. Under it. Side warning track. And the shortstop Vargas right there as well. It's Rojas who holds onto it to make the catch for the final out of the inning. New Hampshire strands two. The tying runs aboard in the seventh. And we go to the bottom of the seventh. Time to stretch at Mirabado Stadium. 3-1. Rumble Ponies lead on the WNBF Rumble Ponies Radio Network.
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We come to you from the William Orban broadcast booth in the bottom of the seventh inning. It's Perozo, Vargas, and Rojas two up against Fernando Perez. Ponies lead 3-1. First pitch, Perozo takes high, ball one. He's 0-for-1 with a walk. Binghamton scored on an RBI double from Corey Collins in the first with an error on that play. Another run scored. And then Rojas homered in the fifth. The 1-0. Swung on and missed, 1-1. Fisher catch stranded two on in the seventh, which represented the tying runs. And now into the home half of the seventh. It's a 3-1 Ponies lead. One-one, whacked into the net, foul. One and two on Perozo to begin the home half of the seventh. Matt Levine, Cam Manna with you. Our producer on the radio is Derek Young. Fernando Perez rocks and delivers. Fastball called strike three. Perozo goes down. It's the fourth strikeout for Perez. And there's one down here in the seventh inning. Fisher Cats have struggled mightily offensively outside of the outliers. 17 runs on 21 hits on Thursday. Outside of that, really tough offensive series for them. Shut out twice, only one run on three hits tonight. First pitch to Vargas, down and away for ball one. Now, Binghamton's offense hasn't been much better, but they've been more timely. Three runs on three hits tonight, including an error that the Fisher Cats made. 1-0 pitch. Vargas takes up and away. 2-0. He's 1-for-3 tonight. Two-oh on Vargas. The righty throws. Popped up behind home plate, foul. 2-1. I want to congratulate the three honorees and inductees to the 2026 Binghamton Baseball Shrine class. Joel Bennett, former Major League pitcher and Windsor High School baseball coach. Here's the 2-1. Vargas pops it up foul again, 2-2. Former Binghamton Mets team president Mike Erda and the longtime and current team chaplain of the Binghamton Mets and Rumble Ponies in Tom O'Connor. Those three inducted as the 30th class in the Binghamton Baseball Shrine. A congratulations to the three new members of the class. The 2-2. Low, it's 3-2. Mike Erda served as the primary owner for the B-Mets from 1994 to 2015 before he sold the team. The 3-2. Vargas grounds foul, first base side, still full. 0-for saw several improvements to this ballpark, including the installation of that video board in right field in 2007. Joel Bennett, Binghamton native, Windsor High School graduate. The 3-2 pitch to Vargas, popped up foul, still 3-2. Made his major league debut with the Baltimore Orioles in 1998, also spent time with the Phillies. 17 seasons of professional baseball, and since 2002 he's been a physical education teacher in the Windsor Central School District. Has coached for more than 20 years as well. 3-2 coming, up and away, ball four. Vargas in a competitive at bat there, ends up drawing a walk after several foul balls. Bottom seven, Ponies up by two. And lastly, Tom O'Connor, who has served as the team chaplain for the Binghamton Mets and Rumble Ponies since 2003. And another mound visit for Fernando Perez here. 24 years for Tom, who has gotten to know not just players that play through the Mets organization in AA and through the rest of their careers, but he also runs chapel for the other team and the other organization.

0: conversations every Sunday morning here at Morabito Stadium in the dugout. One of the most beloved people that comes around the team, players, coaches, staff members, front office staff, fans, everyone's impacted in a way by Tom. He's an incredible individual. And so well deserved. Before the game, they played video tributes on the video board from former players that wanted to express their congratulations to Tom. David Wright was among them. First pitch to Rojas, runner goes. It's inside, throw down. Vargas dives into second safely with a stolen base. His 25th at the AA level. Rojas homered in the fifth. He's 1-for-3. Howard Johnson, Tim Tuffle, Daniel Murphy, Mike Pelfrey, Nick Morabito, among others that made videos for Tom O'Connor. Tells you all you need to know. Here comes the pitch, and that's a called strike. It's 1-1. Vargas at second base, one down. Ponies up by 3-1 in the seventh. 1-1 pitch. Swung on and missed. 1-2 to Rojas. Redding still trailing Hartford 7-0, middle seven. Erie has taken a 1-0 lead on Somerset in bottom two in game two of their doubleheader. The Ponies could be in second place, 2.5 back by the end of tonight. 1-2 pitch. Rojas hits it foul, first base side. Still 1-2 with one down in the frame. Just a very slowly developing ball game. And not much going on in this one either. It's 3-1. There's been six total hits. Perez looks at Vargas at second. The 1-2 popped up right side of the infield. First baseman Cunningham screaming for the call. Makes the catch on the grass. And now there's two outs with Vargas still at second base. Eli Serrano III comes up. He's 0-for-2 with a walk. And this will be it for Perez as John Tamargo Jr. comes out and he will make a pitching change with Vargas at second. Serrano coming up, two outs, bottom seven, Ponies up 3-1. This pitching change for the New Hampshire Fisher Cats is brought to you by William Orban Insurance.
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0: Eli Serrano steps in against the new pitcher, Devereaux Harrison. William Orban Insurance pitching change with Marco Vargas at second base. Bottom seven and two outs. Ponies up by two runs. The first pitch, Serrano pops it up foul. nothing and one. Fernando Perez with 2 2/3, 3 walks, 4 strikeouts, only 1 hit. Comes out after 53 pitches. Responsible for Vargas on second base. 3-1, the Rumble Ponies have the lead with 2 outs in the 7th. And the 0-1 from Harrison. Serrano grounds foul hard down the right field line. It's nothing and two. Harrison makes his 4th double-A appearance of the year. He was mainly with Triple-A Buffalo this season. Over the first 3, he's allowed 5 earned runs in 3 innings. So he looks for a bounce-back outing tonight. Facing Serrano with 2 outs in the 7th. 0-2 pitch from Harrison. Up high, it's 1-2. Vargas walked. He's at second after a stolen base. Serrano has reached on a fielder's choice. Flied out. He's 0-2 with a run and a walk. Also a stolen base. 1-2 the count. The pitch. Outside. It's 2-2. Two balls, 2 strikes, 2 outs. Bottom 7. Great crowd tonight. Binghamton Mets jersey, replica jersey giveaway. Did very well. The 2-2. Swung on and missed, strike 3. End of inning. Vargas is stranded on second. We are through 7 innings at Marabito Stadium. It's a 3-1 ball game. Rumble Ponies in front of the Fisher Cats on the WNBF Rumble Ponies Radio Network.
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9: Christopher Gomez on the bump for his first full inning of work for Binghamton. He'll face Eric Snow, Dub Gleed, and Aaron Parker. 3-1 game. Binghamton leads here in the 8th. Gomez deals to Snow. He fouls off the first pitch. It has been a slow and quiet game. Jefferson Rojas, a home run for Binghamton. Aaron Parker, one as well for New Hampshire. But just 6 combined hits on the 4 combined runs. And a lot of slow innings with runners stranded. Gomez from the stretch, 0-1, is grounded right side. Baylor backhands at first, throws on the run to Gomez, covers the bag, steps on it for the first out. Patient play from Jamari Baylor, waiting for Gomez to get to a good spot. Underhand flip on a 3-1 put out. Dub Gleed steps in. 0-for-3 tonight. 2 flyouts and a strikeout. Aaron Parker has a hit. Hernandez with a hit. Freedy with one as well. First pitch to Glean is up and outside for ball one. Dub Glean hitting 282. Had six RBIs back on Thursday in New Hampshire's only win of the series. Swings through a 1-0 fastball. It is 1-1. Here's the 1-1. It's down and out. Count is 2-1. Checking in again on the out-of-town scores. Hartford 9, Reading nothing, end of 7. And Erie has jumped out to a 2-0 lead in the top of the third. They could sweep a doubleheader. And there's a chance Binghamton is in sole possession of second place and 2.5 games back of first if they hold on tonight. 2-1, Gleed pops it up, shallow down the right field line. Baylor back in foul territory. Baylor backpedals and makes the catch over his left shoulder for the second out. Paulino and Benson were sprinting in. They all met in foul territory by the sidewall, but it's Baylor who has the grab and barreling in to that sidewall. Brings up Aaron Parker. Unbelievable. This kind of night for Binghamton and what's going to go in their favor. Aaron Parker, home run his last AB. First pitch called strike. Binghamton could win. Reading getting crushed by Hartford, who has been the slowest team in the Northeast Division in half number two. And then Erie could sweep Somerset in the doubleheader. A lot has gone right. 0-1, Parker chops it foul. Right field line, and it's 0-2. In the bottom half of the eighth, there will be Bay, Collins, and Benson, 4-5-6, in hopes of insurance. Binghamton has been able to score in the late innings. It was 0-0 in the eighth last night, and Mitch Voigt had a two-run double. Christopher Gomez, the 23-year-old, looking for a 1-2-3. His 0-2 is well outside. Gomez has gone scoreless in three of his last five appearances. Notched a win on Wednesday. That was over two innings against the Fisher Cats. Toes the slab, first base side. It's a 1-2 count with two away. The pitch, swing and a miss. Fastball at 97 from Gomez. His first strikeout. He's retired four consecutive out of the bullpen, and it sends us to the bottom of the eighth inning. Binghamton looking for more. They lead 3-1 on the WNBF Rumble Ponies Radio Network.
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9: Three, one. 1, Binghamton leads, home half of the 8th from Rabideau Stadium. We welcome you back to the William Orr Band broadcast booth. Matt Levine to my left, Cam Manna with you. And John Bay steps in. Devereaux Harrison in his first full inning of work. He deals, and it's a fastball up for ball 1. Binghamton in search of securing a series victory. And with a win, likely will be 2.5 games back of first place. 1-0, Bay chops it foul down the left field line. 6 combined hits tonight. Corey Collins brought in 2, got 1 RBI for a double back in the first inning. And then Jefferson Rojas, a solo shot in the 6th. All 3 runs for the Ponies. Harrison, the right-hander, from the stretch with nobody on base. 1-1, Bay clobbers it deep in the air to left. 3 of the is back. He's at the track, and he makes the catch right up against the wall. Bay inches shy of a solo home run. Would have been his 4th at AA. Went 350 feet right at the wall, and the stadium kept it in.
0: Just got a bit under it. 38-degree launch angle.
9: Freedy put his right hand on the wall. That's how close he was to the wall. Here's Corey Collins. Righty on lefty. First pitch. Sweeper is there for a strike.
0: It's also getting a little bit colder throughout the night, so it's going to be tougher to hit home runs.
9: Collins has 8 of those this year. Harrison sets, 0-1. Collins chops it to the third baseman in Toman. Shades to his left, long throw to first. It skips, and it's in time. Toman playing the shift for Collins to pull, so the third baseman was well off the bag. Was actually in the perfect spot and able to set his feet on a long throw on a high hopper. And there's 2 away for JT Benson.
0: He used the grass perfectly as a launch pad to make that throw.
9: Had to wait for that initial hop off the bat, and then, as Matt mentioned, that skip to Cunningham. The righty and Benson takes the first pitch away for ball 1. Benson is 0-for-2. He walked in his last AB. Devereaux Harrison, the 25-year-old, drafted by Toronto in 2022 in the 9th round. Is 1-0. Benson fouls it off. So New Hampshire is likely going to trail by 2 runs into the 9th. Fisher Cats will send Cunningham, Hernandez, and Toman to the plate. Hernandez has a double. Cunningham and Toman are hitless tonight. Pitches for Devereaux Harrison. His 1-1 to Benson, swung through on a fastball up. It's 1-2. Long game, and the pitchers have been the theme all series. Another dominant outing for both bullpens, and RJ Gordon, Binghamton starter. Glove with the belt from Harrison. 1-2. Benson swings through a fastball. Up and in again. Second punch out for Harrison. A 1-2-3. And he retires 4 straight out of the bullpen. We send it to the 9th. Binghamton leads 3-1 in their final Saturday regular season game of the year at Mirabideau Stadium. They need 3 outs for their 33rd win of the second half. That's next on the WNBF Rumble Ponies Radio Network.
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3: We go to the ninth inning. The Rumble Ponies are three outs away, ahead 3-1 against the Fisher Cats. Carter Cunningham, Alexi Hernandez, and Tucker Thoman are coming up against the new right-handed pitcher in Douglas Orellana. Christopher Gomez went an inning and a third perfect innings with two strikeouts, 12 pitches, 8 strikes. And now it's Orellana who is in for the save chance. He is making his 43rd appearance. He's 3-for-8 in save opportunities. He has a 9-3 record, 4.89 ERA. First pitch up and away for ball one on Cunningham. Binghamton scored 2 runs in the first. RBI double for Corey Collins with an error attached, brought home another run. Jefferson Rojas hit a solo home run in the 5th for the 3 runs. 1-0 pitch. Cunningham takes a strike, 1-1. New Hampshire hit a home run in the 6th on Aaron Parker's blast against R.J. Gordon, who went 6 innings of 1-run ball. Felipe de la Cruz, 2/3. Christopher Gomez, an inning and a third, and now Orellana. The righty's 1-1 pitch. Curveball low, it's 2-1. Orellana's last 3 appearances have been scoreless with just 1 hit, 3 walks, 3 strikeouts over the course of 5 innings. Leads the team in wins with 9. The 2-1. Called strike upstairs. 2 balls, 2 strikes on Cunningham, who's 0-for-3. Binghamton looking to win the series with a win tonight. They would take 4 out of the first 5. And they could be in second place, 2.5 games back, depending on what Reading and Somerset do tonight. Here's the 2-2 pitch. Curveball low. 3-2. Erie leads Somerset 2-0 in the top of the 4th in game 2 of a doubleheader. Reading is being shut out and losing 9-0, bottom 8 to Hartford. So almost certainly the Ponies will be in second place, 2.5 back. Just trying to catch Reading. 3-2 coming. Hit on a few hops to second, hit hard. Gloved by Paulino, and he throws to first in time for the inning's first out in the 9th. 105 off the bat of Cunningham, but a ground out. And it brings up Hernandez, who's 1-for-2, a double and a walk tonight. Here comes the first pitch. Popped up to the netting, foul. It's 0-1. Both teams only have 3 hits in this game, but it's the Rumble Ponies who lead 3-1. 2 outs away from victory. And after giving up 17 runs on Thursday, the Ponies could hold the Fisher Cats to just 1 run over the last 2 games. 0-1 pitch. Fastball up and away. It is 1-1. Orellana last pitched on Tuesday. 2 scoreless innings. No hits, a walk, and 3 strikeouts against the Fisher Cats. He sets. 1-1 coming. Swung on and missed on a slider. It is 1 ball and 2 strikes. Final Saturday of the regular season in Binghamton. 1-2. Lined into the screen, foul. Ponies go to Portland to finish the year. 6 games in Portland coming next week. And Well, if you're 2.5 games back in second place, all you got to do is catch Reading. It's possible. Here comes the 1-2 from Orellana. Tapped up the first baseline. It stays fair. Bouncing ball. Baylor has it. And he tags out Hernandez. Baylor just grabbed it and stood there, blocking Hernandez from going to first base. And all he could do was get tagged out for the ninth innings. Second out. And the Rumble Ponies are an out away. Baylor laughing about it too. Orellana looks for his fourth save of the year. Faces Toman, first pitch. Lined in the air to center field, it's a base hit. Picked up by Bay, he gets it in. A two-out single for Toman. Brings up the tying run, Victor Arias, here in the top of the ninth with two outs. Binghamton leads 3-1. And Matt Carasetti, the pitching coach, takes a jog out to the mound. Jefferson Rojas joins in as well with Perozzo and the right-handed pitcher, Orellana. Arias is 0-for-3. He has 10 home runs at AA, 43 RBIs. A homer here would tie it with two outs in the ninth. Tying run is in the box. Since the trade deadline, the Ponies are 23-8. First pitch, runner goes from first. Perozzo's throw down to second, not in time. Pitch was outside, and Toman steals second. Risky there, representing the final out. And not the tying run. Arias ahead 1-0. Orellana's pitch lined into the screen. Foul. It is 1-1. Runner at second. Two down. The Binghamton Rumble Ponies lead the Fisher Cats 3-1 in the ninth. An out away from winning four out of the first five in this series and pulling within what could be 2.5 games. The 1-1. Curveball dropped in for a strike, and it's 1-2. Fisher Cats are down to their final strike. Orellana comes set. 1-2 the count with two outs. Tying run in the box. Here's the pitch. Up high, 2-2. Arias has grounded out to second twice and struck out once. He's 0-for-3. Toman is at second base. Two outs in the ninth. 2-2 the count. Orellana sets at the belt. Kicks and deals. Popped back up foul above us and out of play. And the count still at 2-2. Two balls, two strikes, two outs. Runner at second. Ponies up two. The pitch. Curveball inside. It is 3-2 on Arias. If he gets on, the go-ahead run would come up to the plate. J.R. Freethy is on deck if the game continues. 3-2, two outs in the ninth inning. Orellana comes home with the pitch. Swung on and missed, strike three. He blew the gas by him. And he fist pumps his chest as the Rumble Ponies win 3-1 in their penultimate home game of the regular season. They have held New Hampshire to just one run over the last two games. To just seven hits over the last two games. And Binghamton is in the driver's seat to pull within two and a half games back of Reading and could possibly be in second place in the division by the end of tonight. Jefferson Rojas smashes his eighth home run in the Mets organization, his 23rd of the year at AA across the Cubs and Mets systems. Corey Collins had an RBI double. And the Ponies, despite only tallying three hits and having five total hits the last two nights, they have won each game. And tonight they win 3-1. Cam Manna is waiting on the field. We'll see who he grabs for the post-game interview. The Rumble Ponies win the series, taking four out of the first five games. And the series finale tomorrow at 5 p.m. will be the final home game of the regular season. Cam Manna still down on the field, trying to facilitate a possible post-game interview. R.J. Gordon had a phenomenal start, allowed one run over six innings. Felipe De La Cruz went two-thirds. Christopher Gomez an inning and a third. And then Douglas Orellana finished it out with the save in the ninth. Let's give it up to our public address announcer, Frank Perney, as he sends it down to the field to Cam Manna.
4: Your first starting in from the Mets, third baseman Jefferson Rojas. That's the round of the game right there, Manna, as our starting game.
5: With that top star in Jefferson Rojas here down the field, Chris Suero translated as well. Jefferson, eight home run in 25 games here. First game in depth as well. Second game in depth. The eight home runs in 25 games, what is the key for you at the plate, the big time home runs and your big stretch here so far with England? How fun has it been being with the new team here, but your guys still have a great playoff spot. What has it been like playing with this group, competing, but playing some really good baseball? And how fun has it been playing for these fans and being able to deliver and also have the Gatorade back, be with this group, but how fun has it been here playing for Bennington?
6: Every fan that comes over here is with a purpose at hand. They're here supporting the Mets, so it's been a blessing to be here each and every day and being with you guys.
5: And we're pumped to have you here, man. Thanks so much, Jefferson.
3: 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Rumble Ponies win 3-1. 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
2: 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Rumble Ponies win 3-1 to take the series, winning four out of the first five games. Let's take you through the highlights. Binghamton's now 33-29, 60-71 overall, and this could put them in a very good spot heading into the final home game tomorrow night. RJ Gordon started, had a 1-2-3 first inning. In the bottom of the first against Danny Thompson Jr., this was the only inning he worked. Gave up a leadoff single to Marco Vargas, struck out Rojas, then a fielder's choice put Eli Serrano the third on. John Bay walked with two outs. Corey Collins then came up, drove in a run on a double, and then there was an error on the play from the center fielder Pinto, or from the center fielder Arias, rather, which scored the second run on the play. So it was an RBI double, but with two runs that scored on that play. We can play that one for you.
3: The pitch.
2: Collins lines it right center field. That's a base hit towards the gap. Serrano gets the wave around third. Arias booted it in center field, and two runs will come in. Bay flying around third. He scores standing. Two runs on one swing from Corey Collins. And the Ponies take a 2-0 lead in the first inning with two out. So the Ponies took a 2-0 lead in the first inning, and runs and hits were hard to come by in this game. RJ Gordon had faced the minimum through five, issued a walk, and then got the final out of the second inning. It faced the minimum over the first five batters, that is. But Gordon was scoreless for a while. And he was scoreless through five innings with five strikeouts. That pushes us into the bottom of the fifth after Danny Thompson Jr. allowed the two runs over one inning. Angel Abando came in, three hitless and scoreless innings. Then Fernando Perez threw, and he gave up a home run to Jefferson Rojas, second with two outs and on an 0-2 pitch in the fifth. It was Rojas' eighth home run since being traded to the Mets. The 0-2. Rojas powers it deep to left field, Freethy at the track, looks up, and it's gone. Oh, he needed that one, and he left no doubt about it. Rojas with a rocket to left for his eighth home run in the Mets organization and his 23rd home run at AA this season. It's a solo homer that puts Binghamton ahead 3-0 in the fifth. Gordon then came out for the sixth, up 3-0, got the first two outs, and then gave up a home run to Aaron Parker, which snapped the shutout streak for the Ponies after shutting out the Fisher Cats last night. Parker homered for the second time in the series.
4: Gordon's first pitch to Parker is hammered deep in the air to left. That ball is way, way gone. Aaron Parker clears the train tracks in left 384 feet, and the solo home run makes it a 3-1 game in the sixth, 19th of the year for Parker, and his second of the series.
2: RJ Gordon gets the final out, goes six innings, three hits, one earned run, two walks, five strikeouts, 85 pitches, 53 strikes. He has gone six now in three consecutive starts, and he gets the win to go to 5-8 while lowering his ERA to 4.52 on the year, having an incredible last eight starts. After Perez continued on in his outing, Devereaux Harrison came on as well and finished things off for New Hampshire and for Binghamton. Felipe de la Cruz came in, two-thirds of an inning, two walks, two strikeouts. He exited in the seventh. Christopher Gomez got the final out and stranded two. Got the final three outs of the eighth. Pitched an inning and

0: back of Reading and could possibly be in second place in the division by the end of tonight. That's a perfect segue because we will take you through the out-of-town scores next. But first, final score, 3-1. Three runs, three hits, no errors, six left. New Hampshire, one run, four hits, one error, seven left on. Binghamton won last night 2-0 with just two hits. Tonight, they win 3-1 with just three hits. Somehow winning these games, the pitching has been nails. R.J. Gordon gets the win to go to 5-8. Danny Thompson Jr., the loss to go to 1-3. And Douglas Orellana to save his fourth. Time of the game was 2 hours, 35 minutes. Played in front of 3,607 fans at Marabito Stadium. When we come back, we'll take you through the out-of-town scores. That's next on the Marabito postgame show on the WMBF Rumble Ponies Radio Network.
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0: Welcome back to Marabito Stadium on the postgame show, powered by Marabito Energy Products. The Rumble Ponies win 3-1 to take the series, and they officially move to within 2.5 of the Reading Fighting Phils, who sit in first place with a big loss tonight. We'll get to that in a moment. First, the Mets. In game two of a series against the San Francisco Giants at Citi Field, it was a tough start for Zach Thornton, who allowed four homers, and the Mets fell 9-5 this afternoon. Thornton still managed to get through five innings, six earned runs. The highlight was just one walk with six strikeouts. He did allow four home runs, though. A.J. Ewing got out of his slump with a home run today, a two-run home run, his eighth in his rookie year in the big leagues. Jared Young had two hits and scored two runs. Ewing drove in two runs with two runs scored and walked twice as well. Brett Beatty had a three-run double in the game. Around the Mets affiliates, AAA Syracuse is winning 9-7 in bottom seven against Rochester. Brooklyn fell to Frederick 7-3 on Coney Island. They'll play their season finale tomorrow. And in the bottom of the first inning at Clover Park in St. Lucie, a 1-1 game was suspended due to rain, and they'll complete that tomorrow in their season finale as well. Around the Eastern League, start with Reading. Hartford beat Reading 9-0. 15 hits, 6 hits for Reading, 15 for Hartford. So Reading is now 35-26. The Rumble Ponies are 33-29, 2.5 games back of the top spot with 7 games to go. Somerset fell after leading 4-0. They blew it and lost 6-5 in 8 innings in extras in game 1 of a doubleheader at Erie. In game 2, Erie was up 2-0 and Somerset has just tied the game. It is 2-2 in the top of the 5th. Shout out to our friend Stephen Cusimano, who is in UPMC Park tonight calling a doubleheader. So depending on how that shakes out determines whether Binghamton is in second place or not by the end of the night. If Somerset loses, Binghamton leapfrogs them. And if Somerset wins, the Patriots would remain in second. Ponies would be in third still at 2.5 back. Portland actually has taken a 6-4 lead with a 6-run eighth inning against the Chesapeake Bay Sox. They're in the top of the 9th at Prince George's Stadium. Portland's 5.5 games out, now 5 with Reading's loss. They could be 4.5 if they hold on, so they're still alive, which makes next week

0: even more meaningful for both teams, both Binghamton and Portland, trying to fight for a playoff spot. Harrisburg beat Altoona 8-5, and Akron all over Richmond 9-0 for the Rubber Ducks. They win. Final score in our game, Binghamton wins 3-1. The Rumble Ponies have been out-hit in every game this series, but they've won four of them out of the first five. Our next broadcast is tomorrow night, the Sunday before Labor Day, in the home finale of the regular season. It's a 5 o'clock first pitch between Binghamton and New Hampshire. The NYCM Insurance pregame show gets underway at 4:45. The right-hander Austin Cates gets the ball for New Hampshire against the right-hander Gabe Davis, who came over from the White Sox at the trade deadline. He's been very good with Binghamton, 1-0 with a 2.92 ERA. So once again, the final score, Rumble Ponies win 3-1, 2.5 games out with 7 to go. For my broadcast partner, Cam Manna, and our producer, Derek Young, Matt Levine saying goodnight from Marabito Stadium. Binghamton wins 3-1, and you heard it all right here on the WNBF Rumble Ponies Radio Network.
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0: have one of those road trips where you're going down and you've been on the road for miles and miles and hours, and then it hits you and you're like, I really have to go potty.
1: Oh, yeah.
0: Okay. And then you're like, the next potty, you look on your phone, is like 3 miles away, 10 miles away. And then you're sitting there going, oh, I really got to go potty. So Chinese automaker Cirrus, they say they have a new solution for this.
1: First of all, this is, I saw this story. This is ridiculous what you're about to. I just want people to be prepared. Not only is it a crazy idea, their execution of this crazy idea is ridiculous.
0: It's an in-car toilet.
1: Right.
0: Yes.
1: It's underneath the passenger seat.
0: So you have to pull over.
1: Right.
0: Flip the lid.
1: Mm-hmm.
0: Go potty.
1: Right.
0: And you actually have to say, start up toilet function.
1: Of course. It's got to be voice activated. Okay.
0: And then you do your thing, close toilet seat, and then wherever, whenever you get to your next destination is that you have to clean it out yourself.
1: Yay! Ridiculous.
0: The Chinese, think about this, they have put so many great things in cars. Karaoke machines as you're going down the road.
1: Which is necessary because I love to read lyrics while I'm driving.
0: They have mini fridges in some of their cars.
1: That one's not bad.
0: They have trunk drones. I don't know if you've seen that. You open the trunk, drone goes up. That was a sound effect.
1: Right, I could tell.
0: Okay.
1: That was homemade. If you guys didn't know, that was a homemade sound effect.
0: I mean, think about this. Meanwhile, American companies are saying, oh, for us to be innovative, we're going to charge $15 a month for heated seats.
1: I'm sure there's a charge to pee in that toilet.
0: Activate toilet function.
1: Would you do that? You and your husband are on a road trip. You're 60 miles from Sedona. And you have to go to the bathroom. And he's like, oh, no, no, worry. I'll pull over. You can sit in your own chair and go to the bathroom.
0: Oh, no.
1: And neither would I.
0: No.
1: I mean, I appreciate the attempt.
0: Yeah.
1: But no.
0: You're in trouble.
1: I should have flushed that idea before I even put it in the cars.
0: Oh, ouch. And you see, it's this type of fun that we have here time after time on the Kim Komando Show. It's the nation's largest, biggest, best award-winning show about everything digital. And, of course, I am Kim Komando. And joining me is Andrew Babinski, where we talk about everything that you can imagine under the sun, like high-tech toilets. And
1: peeing on road trips.
0: Yes. You never know. You never know. You know, I was reading a comment on YouTube. We should read some of these comments next show. We should find some good ones.
1: All right.
0: But I don't remember the guy's screen name, but he said that he doesn't understand why we don't have millions and millions of subscribers, because he said this is the best show on YouTube.
1: Oh, wow.
0: Yes.
1: I appreciate that. And that's why everyone should go and subscribe. YouTube.com/Kim Komando. We post the show. We post the podcast, clips, everything. It's all up there. If you subscribe, you get notified. Also, drop us a comment and Kim might read it on the show.
0: Yes. And maybe, you know what we should do? We have to think of some type of contest.
1: Okay.
0: So, like, if somebody subscribes and it's a comment that we read on the air, that they win, like, an official Kim Komando Show fanny pack.
1: All right.
0: Because
1: fanny pack? I thought you were going to go with ball cap, maybe hoodie, but you went straight to the fanny pack.
0: Hey, you know what? People love those fanny packs.
1: All right.
0: You know, and you have to, we don't sell them. I mean, only insiders. So if you see somebody walking down the street with a fanny pack on, you know, like, they are a true fan. True fan. Do you have one?
1: No.
0: Would you ever wear a fanny pack?
1: No. Would you?
0: Well, it's called a body bag now.
1: Oh, yeah. You girls can get away with anything.
0: Exactly.
1: You put a fanny pack over your shoulder, it's no longer a fanny pack.
0: It's not. And I have to tell you also about Carbonite, a proud sponsor of the show. Your computer won't turn on. 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All righty, every single day I make sure that I'm up to date on what's happening in the tech world, and so that this way I can pass along to you. And here are some things that you need to know. We're going to start with, have you heard about something called degree hacking? Mm-mm. Degree hacking. That's where somebody like Christy Williams, she knocked out a bachelor's degree at the University of Maine in 3 months.
1: What?
0: Got a master's in 5 weeks. Schools like Western Governors let you transfer 75% of credits from cheap online tutorials. And then AI is doing all the coursework for these people.
1: So it's just a fake degree just to have a degree.
0: Yes.
1: So you can put it on your resume that some AI chatbot is going to look at and decline anyway.
0: And say, this is great. This is wonderful. All right. Speaking of, ready? What's the difference between a diploma and a roll of wallpaper? A diploma and a roll of wallpaper.
1: Well, the similarities would be you put them both on the wall. I don't know a difference.
0: When someone gives you a roll of wallpaper, you know that you have a job. you know those 30-second AI slop videos that are called YouTube Shorts?
1: Yeah.
0: If you're getting tired of them, you on the mobile app, you can actually turn on the Shorts feed limit and set it to 0 minutes. So that this way the Shorts get kicked off your home feed. If you don't like that.
1: Yeah.
0: It's happened to you. It's happened to me. You're in a hurry. There's the school bus. The school bus arm goes down. Stop. And either the kids are getting on the bus, getting off the bus, parents waving, whatever it may be. And then there's that person who goes around and just blows through that.
1: Right.
0: Okay. What's happening now is that there's a company called Bus Patrol. And they're doing deals with all kinds of communities around the country. And they say, we have an AI camera. And so when that stop sign goes down, the AI camera starts filming, and then they'll figure out, the AI camera will figure out who just went around or didn't stop or whatever. And then the city sends you a ticket automatically. And the bus patrol company, they keep like 60% of the profits. One community in Massachusetts made like $92
1: million. $92
0: million? Yes, in fines.
1: Is that in a year?
0: Over 9 years.
1: Oh, 9 years. Okay. I was like, man, these people don't respect kids on buses.
0: But interesting, right? I mean, so now it becomes a profit center. It becomes a profit center for the bus that normally wouldn't be making any money. Becomes a profit center for the company, obviously providing the tech. And also maybe will help the kids be safer. Because you should never blow past a stop sign with a school bus.
1: But here's the thing. They're all on the comeback. You know, here in the Valley, the red light and speed cameras are coming back.
0: They are all over.
1: We had a nice little, 8-year break, 9-year break, but they're coming back. There is not going to be a time when you're out in public that you're not being recorded.
0: So yesterday I came home and I said, Mr. Young, I got a letter in the mail for
1: you. Wait a minute. You're getting all high and mighty because he got a speeding ticket.
0: Wait. So, he opens it up and it's a picture of him behind the wheel.
1: Right.
0: With the car, with the license plate, explaining that this was just a warning.
1: Right.
0: It was just happening. So, and then Ian called and I said, you're not going to believe what your father just got. And then Barry's like, I was. I said, look, you were going 53 in a 40. And then he's like, well, there weren't any cars around. I'm like, you were going 53 and a 40. You shouldn't be doing that. That's too fast. I said, I'm taking away your ham radio right now.
1: Oh, no. That's like a lifetime prison sentence. But isn't this coming from the person that gets a speeding ticket like once every 2 weeks? Who knows the cop by first name basis?
0: Mike?
1: Exactly.
0: No, I haven't gotten any.
1: No?
0: No.
1: In how long?
0: Probably like 5 months.
1: Oh my God. Where's the cake and balloons? Let's celebrate. 5 months.
0: Oh my gosh. All right, let's go to Las Vegas for this one. So, you know how when you go through a casino and you see that slot machine? And I always pick like one at the end because I figure like, well, let me tell you what happened. This is the reason why I picked the one at the end. Is years ago when they were just building the talking stick casino.
1: Mm-hmm.
0: Okay. And I don't know, this was just my experience, is that they had a whole bunch of slot machines in a tent. So if you wanted to go play the slots on the Indian casino, you had to go to a tent.
1: Okay.
0: So I had a theory that if you just went up to the machine, you put in $10 and you're like, oh, darn it, I lost. Okay. Then you pull the handle again. You go, oh, darn it, I won. Okay. That you didn't really win. So to test my theory, I went up to the one at the end and I pulled the handle. I lost. I went, oh, darn it. I lost $10. I can't believe I lost $10. Okay.
1: Right. Like making a scene.
0: Yes. Okay. Then the next time I pulled it and I won like $30 and I started jumping up and down my arms. Yeah, I won $30. And then I looked at Barry and I winked and I said, just watch. So I go over to the next machine and I pull the handle, put in $10. And I won again. I was like, oh, look at me. I'm winning all kinds of money. Okay. I don't know if it was true or not, but I won a lot of money that night by jumping up and down.
1: You think because you were celebrating, they were like watching you. They changed the outcome of the machine.
0: Yes.
1: Because they knew that you would get a reaction.
0: Yes.
1: Get other people excited that they could possibly win.
0: 100%.
1: And take all their money, but give you yours.
0: Exactly.
1: Yeah, that's not how that works.
0: And so then you go to Las Vegas and you see like that Wizard of Oz. I love that one. The okay. Progressive slot. And I'm thinking like, that's the one I'm going to.
1: Is that the one that's like 14 feet tall and it's got that curved screen that comes around?
0: Oh, yes, yes. And there's Dorothy and all the gang.
1: Right.
0: And so, you know, I put money in there and I've tried it in Vegas. It doesn't really work.
1: Oh, because it doesn't work anywhere.
0: So that's why I was really excited about this new AI-powered Las Vegas slot machine that they're going to be rolling out. Have you seen this?
1: No.
0: Okay, here, watch the video and describe it.
1: Okay, it looks like a typical slot machine. I don't.

0: know how it's AI powered yet. It's moving around. It's moving?
1: Yes, it'll follow the person around.
0: Is it going to beg me for money?
1: When you go to leave away. No, no, no, don't stop. Don't stop.
0: Don't leave me alone. Put more money in me.
1: That's it.
0: They're going to move all around the casino?
1: They're going to follow you around.
0: That's creepy.
1: Isn't that something? So I was thinking, if one of these ever rolls into Mongolia, it would be, congrats, you won the jackpot.
0: You were thinking, I wonder if one of these slot machines went to Mongolia.
1: Yeah, you could win the jackpot. Oh, where's my database now?
0: The jackpot.
1: All right, coming up, we have all of your fantastic phone calls and also a great AI tool I need to tell you about. It's a simple way for you to just say, take my ex out of that photo. Make me thinner. Make me prettier. That's all it is. You don't even need Photoshop. You're going to love that here on the Kim Komando Show. 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
2: 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All right, let's take some phone calls. What do you think?
3: Do it.
2: Jennifer in Cedar Falls, Iowa. Hi there, Jennifer. Welcome.
4: Hi there, Kim. Thank you for taking my call and sharing all your wisdom over these years.
2: Oh, my pleasure. So how can I help you out?
4: Well, I have a question on using AI correctly and helpfully. I was diagnosed with cancer a year ago, and after all my treatment, it has come back.
2: Oh.
4: And so I'm being treated, or I'm going to start another treatment, but I guess it's hard to advocate for yourself because I know there's tons of stuff out in the world. I was wondering how to use AI to put in like specifics and see if there are trials or other treatments around the country that maybe I should call some other hospital about. I'm being treated at very good hospitals,
2: okay.
4: But just wondered about that and how to use the AI, how to specifically use it.
2: Well, you know, first of all, I'm sorry that you're going through this because it's a very difficult journey, to say the least. You know, I haven't experienced it personally, but I was my mother's caregiver while she was diagnosed with pancreatic cancer. And it was tough. It was really, really hard. They gave her 3 months to live. She lived almost five years. So a lot of it has to do with treatment. And she did participate in clinical trials, as you mentioned. What I would do is I would sit down and, of course, remove any type of medical ID number, maybe even the last four digits of your social, whatever personally identifiable information that you may have. And then I would open up, I'm going to go a little on the fringe here too, just to let you know. I'd open up three windows and I'd have ChatGPT running, Gemini and Claude and Perplexity, all four at the same time. And I'd give them the same prompt. And I'm going to email you what the prompt is, Jennifer, so you don't have to write anything down. But basically, the prompt will be, this is what I have. This is what I've been diagnosed with. This is what I've tried. What other treatments should I be looking at? And what clinical trials do you know about that I should be exploring? And give me 5 questions that I should ask my oncologist today. Okay. And then see what ChatGPT says. And then I would put what ChatGPT says into Gemini and say, this is what ChatGPT says. What do you think? And then go down the line and go back and forth with these four different AI bots, because you'll get different answers until you narrow it down to what you think might be a decent answer and some different options for you. And then I would fire up a laptop that I'll never use again. I have one. It's a little Chromebook I spent $150 for. That's not tied to anything. And I would go to China. I'd use DeepSeek. And DeepSeek, in some ways, is superior when it comes to things like this than what we have in the United States. And then see what DeepSeek says. And then start putting it all into one master Google Doc, so that this way it makes sense to you.
4: Okay. Wow. Okay.
3: Wouldn't this also be an opportunity to use an agent, especially when it comes to
2: getting new information?
3: Yeah, going out there and looking for trials and stuff like that.
2: That's a really good point. You set up a project.
3: Yeah.
2: And so you would I would probably do the project under Claude. And the project would be cancer. And then describe in the description, put what we talked about, you know, what you have and things like that, the type of cancer, the therapies that may be available. And then what you can do is say, every morning, run my brief. And then every morning it would run a brief and it would give you the latest about your particular cancer and therapies.
4: That sounds great.
2: So then it would go out and do all this. And you're right, when it comes to having cancer especially, or really any disease, is that, you know, you have to have an advocate. And if you don't have an advocate, you have to be your own advocate, which is so hard.

0: I would also record every conversation with the doctor. Of course, you know, you have to ask permission. Nobody's going to say no. And then I would put that transcript or directly into that under that project. So it's a working knowledge. He or she may have said something that you may have missed because your emotions are at a different place right now.
1: Right, right.
0: The big one, like I mentioned, the China one, I just want to make sure you don't use that on your machine.
1: Oh, yeah.
0: Because it'll just suck in everything. Suck in being the technical term here.
2: Probably over all of our heads.
1: I know about China.
0: Yes. Okay. Jennifer, thank you for your call. 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
0: All right, still to come, we have your phone calls and, of course, more great stuff here on the Kim Komando Show.
4: Hey, folks.
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6: Dad, guess what?
7: What?
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7: That's great. You're going to be a wonderful mom, and I can't wait to be a grandpa. Not too long ago, moments like this with my daughter would have been a challenge. It was a long road for me to find myself again after Vietnam. I struggled to connect with almost everyone and preferred being alone. It was my neighbor Jim, another Vietnam veteran, who finally convinced me that I could still connect with my family and find that fulfilling life I'd lost. In fact, I called Jim first with the news about my granddaughter, Lizzie. Hey, Jim, I'm going to be a grandfather.
8: Congratulations, Dave.
7: Hey, let's get together and celebrate.
8: Well, as long as you're not grilling.
7: My pride was my armor. But I didn't know it then. I couldn't put it into words. I was sad, I was scared, I felt alone. I didn't know how to reach out, so I hid behind anger and silence. But then I decided to listen to Jim, and I went for help down at the VA. If I can take that first step after almost 50 years, I know other veterans can too. Visit maketheconnection.net to find out more.
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11: That's great.
10: I know. These people are like, have you seen my phone? Can you call me? Okay.
11: Well, did you know, I didn't know this until recently, and I feel like I'm a dummy for not knowing this, that when you lose your AirPods, the AirPod itself can play a noise?
10: Yes.
11: I thought it was just the case. Because
10: no.
11: I lost my AirPods, and Lisa's like, well, just hit the button. I was like, no, it's only the case. She's like, no, it's not. Give me your phone.
10: I'm so glad you married up. Just saying.
11: Sometimes I'm not bright.
10: I mean, just saying. When the smartest people in Washington and Silicon Valley want to know exactly what tech is doing to American jobs, this is the man they call. David Autor is the Gail Rubenfeld Professor of Economics at MIT. Hey, he

0: He's a pretty big deal. He's the economist who proved how trade with China hollowed out factory towns. So you'd expect him to be all doom and gloom about AI. Not so fast. His research says AI used properly could actually rebuild the American middle class. Professor, welcome. Thanks for being here.
1: Thanks for inviting me on.
0: So everyone's so scared that AI is going to take their jobs. What do you say to that?
1: I think it's a complicated picture. There are some risks. There are some jobs that will be, expertise will be commodified. We should not pretend there's no risk. But there's also upside and opportunity. And it comes from a variety of places. Let me first say that when people think about AI, they think mostly about what will it automate? What will it take away? But automation is really hard. Most technologies are not automation technologies. Automation is like your automatic transmission, your dishwasher, the toll taker, the elevator operator. These are machines that you don't need to know what you're doing. They do it for you. AI is not like that. AI requires your judgment. It requires your knowledge, your expertise. It's kind of a force multiplier. If you know what you're doing, if you don't know what you're doing, it can lead you far astray. It's not very good at automating stuff. It's much better at working with knowledgeable people to get stuff done. And that's probably going to be true for quite a while. So how is that useful? Well, many of us have, some knowledge or skills, might be in electrical work, it might be in, healthcare delivery, it might be in law, it might be in skilled repair. And AI can provide, in many cases, kind of a tool that gives you, guidance, extra knowledge, guardrails, don't do this, don't do that, enabling people to do potentially more valuable work. We live in an economy that's dominated by highly paid, highly educated experts.
0: Sure.
1: Lawyers, doctors, professors, computer scientists, contractors, engineers, architects, and so on. And, I'm not saying they're not worth what they do, but it would be a better world if people without as much specialized education, right? The majority of American adults do not have a four-year college degree. If they could do more of that stuff, right? If they could do more healthcare delivery, if they could do more legal work, if they could do more kitchen design, if they could do more effective repair.
2: So what I'm hearing you say, though, is that if it's not going to replace human workers with automation, but you were saying that it maybe opens the door up to more people doing more important jobs. Is it going to disrupt the college education system we have, where you don't have to go get a four-year degree to have a high-paying job?
1: If it did, that would be good, right?
2: Absolutely.
1: If it created more competition for, highly educated professionals, that would open up opportunity, would reduce inequality, and would improve services, right? It's not a zero-sum game here, right? We could all use cheaper, better healthcare, right? We could all use legal services that were more available, right? So it's not a fixed pie. It's not if some people get more productive, everybody else loses. It can create competition, and not everyone loves competition. In fact, nobody likes competition. Everybody likes free markets. Everybody hates competition, but they deal with it.
0: I like competition. It spurs innovation. That's what I like about it.
1: Absolutely. Automation, computerization has really kind of hollowed out production work, right? Office and clerical work.
0: For sure.
1: A lot of that skilled expert work has been automated away. We need to create a new middle set of jobs.
0: What are those jobs? What do you think they are?
1: So many of them will be in healthcare. Healthcare is actually the most rapidly growing sector. More people want it, and because we're more affluent, that's what are you going to spend money on, right? Your TV can only get so big, but you would like to live a long time. So health is one, but also we spend it on other services. We spend it a lot on education. We spend it on entertainment, travel, tourism, food. And we also spend it on necessary services, like you want a contractor to, help you, design or install or, repair stuff in your house. We spend a lot, most of our money is not spent on food, and it's not spent on manufactured goods anymore. It goes much more into these services. And so a technology that can help us be more productive in those services, and especially one that can create opportunity for people who are not elites, not part of the 40% of people who have a four-year college degree, that would be, that's a great possibility. It's not a guarantee, right?
0: So let me ask you a question. What is the most important thing that I could tell people, that you tell people that are freaking out that AI is going to destroy their livelihood? They don't know what they're going to be doing next. because everywhere they turn, they can't find a job. What do you say to that person?
1: What I would ask myself is, how is AI going to interact with my job? Is it going to sort of eliminate the repetitive supporting work that that's not really, you know, I need to do, but it's not really what I'm good at? Or is it going to eliminate the stuff where my expertise lies? Is it going to make that into a commodity that anyone can provide? And that's the dividing line. Most people are doing the highest paid thing they know how to do. So the next thing they're going to get, if they lose that, is something not as good.
0: Mm-hmm. Right.
1: Right. You can't just like say, oh, I'll take 2 years and go back to school, right?
0: Get an AI certification.
1: Yeah. Exactly.
0: My problem is that I can get so much done. I'm working more. It's like,
1: well, that is another thing.
0: You know?
1: Exactly right. Like, yeah, you can say, look, I have more productivity. Should I use it for leisure or should I do even more work? And you're saying, well, it helps me a lot more in work than it does in play. So.
0: Well, I'm having a great time at it. I am. But Professor, thank you so much for sharing your thoughts with us. Really, it was quite an honor and a pleasure to have you here.
1: For me as well.
0: So what do you think? AI is here to stay?
2: Yeah, of course it's here to stay, but I wish I was as optimistic as he is, but maybe it's just the headlines, maybe it's just the internet, the word, the day I was going to take everybody's job, 30% of all jobs in the next 10 years. I don't know. I'm glad there's someone out there who's optimistic.
0: Me too. Jeff in Rapid City, South Dakota. Hello there, Jeff. Welcome. What's going on with you today?
3: Hi, Kim. It's great to talk with you. I've listened to you for many years.
0: Well, thank you. Thank you.
3: Yes. Well, I am a college professor. I've been a college professor for several years, and I was wondering what the opportunity would be for me to use my experience and expertise to train AI and the responses it gives to questions or scenarios. And this would also help me keep my skills sharp.
0: So what do you teach?
3: Reproductive physiology and endocrinology.
0: Ooh, those are some big words.
2: Okay. What?
0: P.E.
3: Yeah.
0: Jim. So, Jeff, how do you feel about your students using AI?
3: You know, it's good and it's bad. I think it can be helpful, but if they rely on it too much, I look at it as being too much of a crutch for them. They have to be able to learn the material.
0: And so how do you approach a student where you know you look at it and it's like, this is all AI. They don't even know what they're talking about.
3: Usually I can ferret that out pretty easily on an exam.
0: Well, that would be it.
2: If you get a great A on a paper and then you get a 22% on the test.
0: Something's wrong. You know, I wasn't feeling good that day.
2: This math ain't mathing.
0: Oh, well, you know, here's the thing is that, you know, AI has closed a lot of doors, but it has opened so many doors. And, you know, if you have a certain skill set and especially with what you have. Now, are you also and you have your PhD, obviously, right?
3: Correct. Okay. Yeah.
0: See, so you should be treating him with respect.
2: Oh, sorry, Jeff. Thanks.
0: Is that there are different places
3: with more respect than my students do.
2: Yeah, see, look.
0: That was good. That was good. So there are these places where you can go online and you can see what they're hiring, as well as companies on their sites are also looking for what we would call like AI annotators, prompt engineers, authenticators, AI ethics. And they are really looking for people that have some sort of educational background and some level of experience. So you just have to know where to apply. DataAnnotation.tech is one. MerCorps, that may be something that you might want to look at because they're looking for science backgrounds. That's MERCOR. Okay. Also Handshake. Centaur Labs, that's Centaur Labs, that's really for biomedical. So that may also be something. So there are these specialty sites that you could actually make some extra money. Are you retiring soon?
3: Yes.
0: All right. So that may be something where it could be worth more money. I mean, data annotation, and when you do get your profile set up, is that you want to make sure that you list, you know, any publications, any type of research that you have in these various areas. Because the more detailed information that you have, the more opportunities that are going to be put forth.
2: And you know AI is definitely going over your resume.
0: You know, they are.
2: Of course they are.
0: You know, and with the AI interviews, you know, one of the things people are doing is they're making a mistake. Is that, see, right now, a lot of companies are doing AI interviews first. Because why wouldn't they?
2: Mm-hmm.
0: And so you're talking to an avatar. And so some people are like, oh, you know, they look off to the side, they're checking their phone because they're thinking like it doesn't matter. It's tracking everything.
2: Probably tracking it more than if it was just a person sitting on the other side of that camera.
0: And you do have to make sure that you look nice.
2: Right.
0: Do your hair, do your makeup, put a nice shirt on, pants, optional, you know, but.
2: The AI is going to call you a schlub if you don't look nice.
0: No.
2: Rejected schlub.
0: Hey, still to come, I'm going to tell you how you can really edit your photos using AI by just telling it what you needed to do here on the Kim Komando Show. 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
0: Off at CoverOn.com/Kim. So I saw this TikTok of Francesca, and I thought, this was really something. She was teaching her grandparents how to use Uber Eats. And joining us is Francesca. How many views, Francesca, has your video gotten so far?
5: Hey, Kim. Views, I think, across TikTok and Instagram were almost at 60 million views.
2: Wow.
0: Isn't that something? But you have such patience. And it's because you were sitting there, it looked like with your grandfather. Well, now, how old is he? 109? Is that right?
5: 102.
0: Okay.
2: Come on.
0: Sorry, I was aging the guy.
5: Almost 109.
2: I guess when you're 102, yeah, you're close to 109.
0: Okay, and then, that's right, you're closer to 109 than you are to 70. And now your grandma is 89?
5: 89.
0: Okay. Yeah. And so you didn't want, then you wanted to teach them how to use Uber Eats. And why did you want to do that?
5: It's actually, it's a funny story. So they had some Uber credits that were sitting on their account. And they both have iPhones, but their iPhones are so old. I think it's an iPhone 8 where they still have the home button that you can press the home button. And they told me they had these credits and wanted to order something on Uber, but they couldn't download the Uber app. And when I tried to do it on their phones are so old that it doesn't support the software anymore. So I realized you could do Uber on a desktop. So I was leaving their house a few weeks ago, and on my way out, they're like, can you show us how to use that Uber thing? So I went down into the computer room, and as I was about to start, I was like, this could be hilarious. And I was like, I should record this. So I just put it up, mainly to show my family after the fact. But yeah, it turned into something way bigger than that.
0: But what I loved about it is that you didn't say things like, open the Chrome browser. You were like, tap the beach ball.
5: I love that one.
2: How do they have any Uber credits if they don't have Uber?
5: They had it because it was actually a few months ago. So my grandpa, he goes to a pottery class. At 102, he goes to a weekly pottery class. And I had posted this video back in March of him at pottery, which also went viral. And Uber reached out saying they wanted to give him some credits to go to pottery with Uber.
2: Oh.
5: But he drives, so he didn't need the driving credits with Uber.
0: That's funny.
2: So he's going to get something to eat. Now, since you've taught them how to use Uber Eats, have they done it on their own?
5: With me there, yes, but I give very little instruction.
2: Okay.
0: That's, you know what? That's so great.
2: I want to know what a 102-year-old guy is buying on Uber Eats.
5: I'll tell you, Orton's Steakhouse.
2: Ah, getting a steak.
5: He's getting steak.
0: That is awesome. That's awesome. And so now this is your second video with your grandparents that has gone viral. Do you see a trend here with this?
5: Oh, they're celebrities. They really are celebrities. My grandma got recognized at the hair salon. they have brands reaching out, sending them PR. They've been featured on all these different publications. Every day my grandma texts me and asks why something hasn't showed up on the doorstep yet.
2: What's she waiting for?
5: She's waiting for more PR packages.
2: Oh, she just wants more. Send them to her.
5: Yeah.
2: All companies, right. If you're listening, send them to her.
0: You should. I'd send her everything that she wanted, anything that she wanted.
5: Yeah.
0: Well, that, you know what, but there's, but what I liked about this story is, well, not just the fact that Francesca is teaching her grandparents how to do it, but from an educational standpoint that, you know, that she couldn't come with, open the browser.
2: Mm-hmm.
0: You know, she had to come up with a way to teach them how to do this.
2: Do you find it, is there anything more frustrating than trying to talk technology to someone who doesn't understand technology?
0: Yes, it's so difficult.
2: I become that person. I'm the just move person where I start with, okay, go there. All right, click on that. Just move. I'll be done in 3 minutes if you just move.
0: Okay, so Barry went and bought an Apple Watch. Okay. And of course, he doesn't buy just a regular watch. He bought the Ultra for the marathoner.
2: Right. Of course, all the marathons he runs.
0: Exactly. To go get a gin and tonic. And so it wouldn't work with his iPhone. So I tried to make it work with the iPhone. I'm like, I just can't do it. I don't have the patience. I said, you need to make your appointment at the Genius Bar and you need to do this. So we have our in-house tech company.
2: Mm-hmm.
0: So Alex is helping him. Anyway. He helped him for 4 hours.
2: Oh my gosh.
0: And it still doesn't work.
2: Still, just go get another one.
0: No, it's not the watch. It's that Barry has three or four different iCloud accounts.
2: Of course he does. And he's probably got subscriptions on each and every one of them.
0: You know it. 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
2: ABC News, I'm Dave Packer. In an attempt to revive a stalled peace talk between Russia and Ukraine, U.S. Envoy Steve Witkoff and Jared Kushner met with Russian President Vladimir Putin at the Kremlin today. Now they're set to meet in Kyiv with Ukrainian President Vladimir Zelensky tomorrow. Iran launching missiles at an American aircraft carrier and a destroyer.
3: The response, the U.S. today firing at Iranian oil tankers, three of them described as part of a shadow network that funds the Iranian Revolutionary Guard. CENTCOM's commander saying in a statement, quote, "Let the message to the IRGC be clear. If you shoot at two of our ships, we will impose an even higher economic cost, taking out three of yours."
2: That's ABC's Stephen Portnoy. A chunk of the ceiling of the Kennedy Center's grand foyer fell last night amid heavy rain in the D.C. area. Nobody injured, according to the Kennedy Center, but a spokesperson saying that the incident's another example of the urgent need to close and renovate the center. This is ABC News. The federal judge handling the legal battle over new U.S. Postal Service mail-in ballot rules to comply with President Trump's executive order extended her block of the rules for the November midterm elections, again finding them likely unlawful. Five more cases have been confirmed in an E. coli outbreak linked to frozen blueberries, bringing the total number of cases to 17, says the CDC. Six people have been hospitalized so far, no deaths reported. You don't usually hear about a victim of an animal attack not being exactly sure what kind of animal it was, but here's one now. ABC's Chuck Sievertson.
4: Zach Howard in Lebanon, New Hampshire says it bit his foot and hung onto his leg before he fought it off.
5: Just it looked with the tail and it kind of had that orange underbelly. Like it was 100% a fox in my mind.
4: Lieutenant James Nealon, New Hampshire Fish and Game.
6: We've been here fairly regularly throughout the week trying to hopefully run into the creature and see if we can figure out what it is for sure.
4: Howard's had several rabies shots since.
2: I'm Dave Packer, ABC News.
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0: I'm John Batchelor. This is On Location with Jeff Bliss is Pacific Watch in Sacramento, the capital of California. A good vantage to observe the natural phenomenon and otherwise of the Golden State. Jeff, a very good day to you. The hurricane reported all week leads to big waves before it hits. If it doesn't hit, it still leads to big waves. You have taught me there's a wave called the Wedge, or a place called the Wedge in Southern California that is the heaven sent place for surfers. These are big waves rolling in. You sent me one video where I could see the wedge divide perfectly with a stone pier in the background. Am I observing Hurricane Marie's early waves, and has it been good like that all week? Good day to you, Jeff.
1: Good day, John. Yes and yes. It's definitely Hurricane Marie, which is coming from the south, is hitting that area in the Newport Beach area, which the beaches are southward facing. So they welcome these big waves that come in, this big swells that come in. They turn into big waves on the beach. And the Wedge, which is very famous, especially for body surfers, has been really reaping the benefits of it. So what happens is the wave comes in, part of it hits the beach as a regular beach break, but part of it hits the jetty, the rock jetty, bounces off, bounces back into the growing wave that's going to break, and causes it to become three, four times or even larger than it would have been. And it just happens very rapidly. It's a very quick ride. It can be very dangerous. A number of people have died there before. Certainly many people have been injured, but it's spectacular. You have hundreds, if not thousands, of people come out to watch this and these surfers. And I tell you, I've been out at the Wedge before, never that big. And certainly as I've gotten older, I've rethought the idea about going out there. That's a young man's game.
0: Jeff, when they get pulled under by, you know, they ride a little bit and then all of a sudden it overwhelms them and they get pulled under. Are you pulled down to the bottom or do you rise up immediately with your board?
1: Well, the thing with the Wedge is it's an extreme shore break. And one of the reasons with it being so shallow, it causes the wave to pop up. So when you wipe out there, you're only wiping out into sometimes a foot or two of water. So it's the big thing you want to do is get up as soon as possible and get back either to the beach or get out into the waves and under the waves, you know, swim under them, because to stay there in the zone where you're going to get, you know, crushed by additional waves is really difficult. That's where a lot of rescues happen. People who get dislodged from their boards, they hit the sand, the shallow bottom very hard, and that's where you have people break their arms, legs, or even necks sometimes. It's a really tough one. I've been there. I've helped with rescue before, not in any big way, but it can be scary. Plus, as time has gone, there's been erosion that's occurred at the beach there, and some of the early construction of the Wedge jetty was wanting. And so you're finding some old pipes and a rebar and other things that have been dislodged over time, and that's caused injuries.
0: This is Surfer Appreciation Magazine. We're going to move on. Well, I'm learning, Jeff. I'll never be a surfer, but I can learn how to appreciate what I'm watching. We go now.
1: Well, you know, there's one other thing I want to add is that there's an expression of going to the green room. You know, we talk about the green room and sure, entertainment, but when you get thrashed, when you wipe out and you go underwater and you're being held down and swirled around like in a washing machine, that's what it feels like. They call it going to the green room, and I'll tell you, that's a big part of the Wedge in these big waves is you could be held under for quite a while as well.
0: And there are more hurricanes coming? Where are they?
1: They are out of the Pacific. There are two storms that are developing, and people are pretty excited about that. This is going to be a great season for surfers, maybe not for others on the coast. A number of homeowners are very worried about the erosion that's taking place, because anytime you have these big waves plus high tides, which are naturally occurring, well, you have major beach erosion.
0: Other natural phenomena are the fires. There's something called the Gibby Fire, which I believe is in Orange County. What other fires are active, Jeff?
1: That's right. The Gibby Fire has been it's been taken care of. But there's the two major fires they're worried about right now, the only ones that aren't 100% contained or actually put out, are the Timber Fire and the Plaskett Fires. Those are in Monterey County. Now, Monterey County is on the north part of Central California. That's along the Big Sur coastal area. It's a beautiful area. And the mountains there that come down to the sea are very steep and very difficult for the firefighters to work with. They have deep ravines. They are very, as I pointed out, very steep, covered with a lot of brush. Not a lot of civilization in those hills. But they're very difficult as they try to put them out. So the timber fire, which is, 25,000 acres plus, continues to burn with only 23% containment. And the Plaskett fire, which is 29,000, that's the one people really haven't been talking about. That's south of the timber fire. And that's about 19% contained. And as I pointed out, that 29,000 acres. So the firefighters have a lot of work ahead of them with those fires because the challenge is they can't really get their equipment in there. So it's tough sledding. They have to keep using water dropping aircraft and fire retardant dropping aircraft. And it's hard to get hand crews into those places.
0: Is this fire season now or are we still early?
1: I would say we're in an early fire season. We came through August, which they call Dirty August, when they have as many fires as they did. And we're certainly moving into a period. I've looked at the CAL FIRE forecasts, and they're expecting challenging times for their crews. And they think, particularly in Southern California, with the oncoming heat that we'll get again in September, that's going to raise some more problems for firefighters.
0: We move from the natural phenomenon to conditions in and around Los Angeles that are disruptive. I'm just checking. The water main breaks, have they been solved in L.A.? I think it was in Hollywood or West Hollywood.
1: Yeah, I wouldn't say that they've been solved. They've been taken care of. Solved is a bigger problem for LA because some of this infrastructure is more than 100 years old. And it's just, they don't have the money and they don't have the priorities for it. So what they do is they play this whack-a-mole game that a water main breaks, they give it a temporary fix, and they go on to the next water main break. But right now we seem to be okay. It wasn't like it was a couple weeks ago when some of the streets of Hollywood, West Hollywood, as you pointed out, were inundated. A number of businesses and residential areas were really hit hard by it. And, you got to put it in perspective. It's not like the floods you see in Louisiana after a hurricane or other places in the U.S. or around the world. But, these water mains break. You have these giant sinkholes that appear, and then water floods the area. And as I pointed out, if you either have something subterranean or at ground level, it was wiped out sometimes.
0: Yes, and water damage is impossible to get rid of. You have to rebuild, otherwise you get rot. Speaking of rotting things, I'm checking on that area of Los Angeles where there was the fire in a meat storage, and there were difficulties with vermin, with the odor in the air. Is that moving towards solution?
1: It does appear to be moving towards solution, certainly not as fast as the residents in the area or the politicians would like. But it seems to be moving that way. Now, one of the problems that's come out of that is when they took these millions of pounds of ruined food to landfills, the people who live out in those areas, like Simi Valley, are very angry because they're starting to smell the rotting food. I mean, this facility that burned for days, actually burned for more than a week. And the result was it was a big storage facility, refrigerated facility for foods, for grocers and such. And so, of course, all that food was not only ruined, but it went bad. And it left a horrible odor throughout the area and, of course, as you point out, brought lots of vermin. Well, they're just transferring the problem somewhere else in L.A. County in an area that, I'm sure some of the politicians think, well, they don't vote for us out there, so we're not going to worry about it.
0: And now a glamorous problem. This is a headline in the Financial Times. It's all L.A. story. Deutsche Bank led $1 billion of troubled lending to Hollywood studio landlord. German lender enabled debt-fueled expansion of Hackman Capital Partners' property empire. And I read down thinking, well, this doesn't involve me. It's Deutsche Bank. It's Germany. No, it's Television City, Manhattan Beach Studios in Los Angeles, and the Kaufman Astoria Studios in New York. Jeff, those are famous places. They made famous movies there. They're now in default or foreclosure proceedings, according to public court records. Majority of each of the loans, this is FT reporting out of London, had been syndicated, meaning Deutsche's retained exposure was lower than $950 million. So Hollywood is now, there's undeniable, Jeff, something's changed and it's not getting better. Hollywood is not producing what it once did. in movies. That's the only assumption I can make, despite all the activity with cable, with HBO, with those miniseries that show. They're being made somewhere else? Is that the conclusion we can come to?
1: I think that's a big part of it. We're seeing film production, just like many other businesses, leave these states and these cities that are having problems with with retaining jobs and retaining film production. But they're also having a hard time holding on to other businesses. They're leaving these overly regulated states, overtaxed states like California and New York, for friendlier places, whether that's a place like Georgia, which has really racked up some big wins with film production, or places like Vancouver. There's a whole host of places. I mean, you even have production going over to the British Isles in many cases because of all, surprise, surprise, it's cheaper there. It didn't used to be, but it is. This is a big topic, particularly in L.A. Hollywood area, because so many jobs have been lost. So much production has been sent elsewhere. And now you even have President Trump getting involved with pushing for relief. Of all people, he joined together with Adam Schiff. Now, that was Adam Schiff's home district, but as a state senator, he's very involved with it. And so, this is a problem. This is kind of a canary in a coal mine, in a way, in terms of business in California, certainly, and I believe in New York as well, where they're just saying, why do we want to stay here and pay all this money for nothing? And on top of that, you have a lot of problems with the quality of life, things like homelessness and crime that film companies are not happy with. When I say film companies, I mean all the people associated with production, too, not just the people lending money. But I also think this is a case of Hollywood and others really getting out ahead of it, over their skis. They really expanded, I think, too quickly, just too fast with all these, different cable production companies. And I think that's played a role in it, too. It's too much too fast.
0: In the wake of Hollywood strikes in 2023 and cutbacks by streamers, that reads like a gravestone. Jeff Bliss is Pacific Watch. We're going to Vegas, our favorite Sim City. Hurricanes in Southern California. Is it El Nino? Is it Super El Nino? Two more storms forming in the Pacific. We'll find out soon. That's why I recommend the Sea Crane CC Wi-Fi 3 Internet Radio. 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
0: I'm John Batchelor with Jeff Bliss's Pacific Watch. We leave the troubles of Southern California and big waves. Nope, that's not trouble. Big waves, the wedge especially. And we're heading to Las Vegas, where there are no waves. Okay, there's a lot of heat, and there's ambition to rebuild a boulevard. Jeff's teaching me the streets of Las Vegas, since this is our lifeline project here to remake Las Vegas. What boulevard, Jeff? This looks like a traffic circle from New England.
1: Well, this, what we're looking at is the Strip. That's the iconic, you know, it's the most famous street in Vegas, one of the most famous in the United States. And it's the one that has all the big casino resorts along it. And so, you know, if you're going to Vegas, typically that's where you stay. There's the big downtown area that gets a lot of tourists as well. But the Strip is where it's at in Vegas.
0: And there's a road, Russell Road and the Boulevard, that somebody's proposed to rebuild for traffic. Now, traffic is the reason for the Boring Company. I'm trying to put all these independent developments together. Is there overwhelming traffic on the Strip? And that's why the Boring Company is going to have a successful model. But now they want to rebuild the turnaround on the Strip?
1: Well, this part in particular you're talking about is off the Strip, and it's going to service what they're proposing with the new NBA arena. And so that's a key road there, Russell Road, as you pointed out. It's right off of the same area where the Raiders Stadium, Allegiant Stadium, is. But it does play an important role in connecting with the Strip. It's a big feeder. So the Strip is the more famous one. Russell is one of the key streets there. If you live in Vegas, like they say, if you know, you know, that's one of the most important roads. It's, you know, the Strip is Hollywood and Vine put together, but Russell's one of the other key streets. So The money they put into it, if they get an NBA arena, will be much needed, because traffic in Vegas is horrible. And, you know, we're getting ready to go into Formula One season with Vegas, which Vegas folks don't like, because it means a lot of construction, temporary construction on their streets, a lot of rerouting. And this isn't going to make them any happier, for now at least.
0: There's an eyesore somewhere, and I didn't understand at first when Jeff sent me a picture of an eyesore. I thought, could Bally's casino be an eyesore? No, it's something else that collectively the casino owners, the casino corporations, have come together, pooled their money, and they're buying it as a teardown. What is it, Jeff?
1: Yeah, it is going to be a teardown. So there's an area there on the strip that is comprised of these small shops and, you know, little taco stands, and it's kind of a strange throwback to the 80s, I believe. And it's a big courtyard area. I don't know if that's the name for it, but that's what people call it, the courtyard. And it's been an eyesore because it just doesn't fit with anything. It looks like it belongs in another country where there's a tourist destination. It's almost like when you get off cruise ships in the Caribbean, there's this little, you know, little village set up where people are selling T-shirts and trinkets and things like that. And so it's always been kind of a weird stop as people walk along the strip. And I want to tell you, this is
0: 30 seconds.
1: Walking along the strip is not a great thing. It's always much farther than you think it'll be, and you're always accosted by people trying to sell you things. So I think this will help clean up the strip a little bit. It'll certainly make it better for the casino operators.
0: So the eyesore is not Bally's. Bally's is behind it, so they're going to remove the eyesore in front of it.
1: That's right. It's out in front, like on an apron.
0: Next time you do On Location in Las Vegas, we'll walk and talk to the eyesore, if it's still there. Jeff Bliss is Pacific Watch, On Location in Sacramento, the capital of the Golden State. I'm John Batchelor.

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0: I'm John Batchelor. Mail-in voting. I welcome Professor Richard Epstein of the Civitas Institute, teaches law at NYU and the University of Chicago. It's back, just like the great white whale. The Trump administration returned to the Supreme Court on Thursday, that's within 24 hours, asking the justices to temporarily pause an order by a federal judge in Boston that blocks the government from implementing parts of a U.S. Postal Service rule on mail-in ballots. Thursday's filing was the second time in less than 6 weeks that the Trump administration came to the Supreme Court seeking to clear the way to implement restrictions on mail-in voting. Richard, a very good evening to you. I cannot find a definitive version of what's going on here. This very, very much feels like tag teams. One comes in, files, runs out the door. Another team comes in, files, runs out the door. Mail-in voting, I've observed over the years, is very useful to people who vacation and won't be here on election day, who are ill, don't like the traffic, and generally understood to be well-to-do. That's who uses mail-in voting, because it requires several more steps than just going to the poll and voting. You've got to anticipate, you've got to be registered, you get the envelope, you have to seal it, fill it out, you have to mail it on a certain deadline. It's complicated. It's not simple. But the Trump administration doesn't like it because it uses the word fraud. Good evening to you, Richard.
1: Well, in fact, when people use the word election, the next word that comes out of their mouth is fraud. And the issue here is not whether or not fraud is appropriate. Everybody believes that if you're not eligible to vote and you cast a ballot, it's wrong. The weaker form of fraud, which is not covered by these cases, is somebody tells you something which is demonstrably wrong. On the strength of that, you vote. And the vote, in effect, counts as much as somebody who trashes it with full information. This order is only against the mail-in vote. And it stems back to a problem that everybody understands about elections, which is the chain of custody becomes absolutely critical to make sure that only correct ballots are done. And so the moment you lengthen the chain, the possibility of fraud always gets larger. The exact amount of the fraud given the length of the chain is very problematic, and nobody is exactly confident of what it should be done. But there are, of course, steps that you can take when you're dealing with this. One is you can be very careful in the way in which you mail out ballots that people can fill in. You don't want to mail out ballots to people, for example, who are dead. And you don't want to leave ballots around that somebody could pick up and then customize to somebody who doesn't exist. So stopping this is essentially a constant situation. And then you get the following paradox. You manage to stop all the fraud. None takes place. And everybody says, see, we don't need any of these precautions because elections are already clean. And then you remove them, and there's massive amount of fraud, so you put them back in again, and there's a kind of a weak cyclical quality which takes over and defines these kinds of cases. But the chain of custody problem is very real. And so then the question is, what did the Trump administration want to do? What it did is it says, we control the post, and that what we can do is make sure that the stuff that comes through the post office is in fact going to be properly handled. Now, if this were a case of viewpoint discrimination, you don't let the red or the blue people vote, everybody would be up in arms, and rightly so. But if you read the regulation and the government's defense of it, they said for a long period of time, using ballots that are authenticated in the way in which the envelope is organized and signed and tracked is a perfectly legitimate function. The government's position is we can do this and we don't have to prove what the level of fraud is that we're trying to protect because we do not want this power to depend. Well, it's 1% this year and 0.05% next year. We do or we don't do it. And there's a lot of case law authority, I believe, that tends to support the position that the control of fraud can require these kinds of situations. They are not telling the state who gets to vote or how those votes start to take place. It's just trying to authenticate the transmission through the federal system, and there's a fair amount of government case law on that. I actually read the government brief last night by Mr. Sauer, and it was a lot stronger than I thought it would be. I could still be wrong. I don't claim to have perfect expertise on this area. The argument on the other side is that this is a First Amendment kind of infringement situation. And it's saying, you know, thousands of people could be kept out of the polls by these sorts of requirements. And I really don't understand exactly how that works, because you can have anybody vote who's eligible under state laws. Nobody's tried to challenge that. It's just that the transmission through the federal system has to make sure that ballots that should be sent are sent and ballots that should be sent aren't sent. And that is not effective trying to change the eligibility rules, as people have said. In addition, of course, Congress does have a general override on everything except the place for the election of senators. And fraud is a reason for which you can exercise it. And so to me, to see that there's a First Amendment violation in this case would require you to show some kind of a disparate impact or conscious effect that favor one party over the other. Now, can we say this? And here's the problem. I assume that all of the attorney generals who are fighting this are from blue states. Is that correct, John?
0: To my knowledge, yes, it's a blue-red.
1: Yeah, I mean, yeah, it's a blue-red split. And what's the judgment? The judgment is that we're not worrying about the voting of people who are sequestered because of illness or away on vacations to Martha's Vineyard and so forth. It's the argument about what you deal with a restive population, immigrant population, a population that moves from one place to another, who will cast votes. And there's no question that Brother Trump, our president, is somebody who's still completely fixated by the 2020 election and continues to believe that massive fraud that controlled it. I'm not going to make any judgment on that, but it turns out that's why it has such a fury. But on the other question about, you know, authentication and validation, you know, the standard that all the people, and I tend to agree with this, use is you want to get on an airplane today, you have to present some kind of a reliable ID. And nobody seems to question that. And the number of people who have those sorts of IDs is 99% of the population. Somebody will quote the figure saying twice as many black people don't have IDs as white. But that's consistent with there being a 99.9% white people with votes on ID cards and 99.8% of black people. So it's a difference of 0.1%. The ratio doesn't tell you anything. It's the size of the gap between the two numbers, which is much more instructive as to whether or not there's going to be a partisan case. And so then you have to come to the Supreme Court, and which way is it likely to vote? Well, I think on this one, my guess is that unless I'm missing something, which is always possible given the nature of this ping pong exchange of situation, I think I would vote for Trump on the ground it's a neutral regulation intended to deal with a legitimate interest, which isn't effort to skew the outcome one way or the other.
0: Professor, I want to take a moment to read the Constitution, just to read
1: yes.
0: the Times.
1: Oh, that section, yeah.
0: This is Article 1, Section 4, Clause yeah. 1. The times, places, and manner of holding elections for senators and representatives shall be prescribed in each state by the legislature thereof. But the Congress may at any time by law make or alter such regulations except as to the places of choosing senators. End. That's it.
1: So, so essentially what happens, this is one of these neurotic federalist provisions. Nobody quite knew what they wanted. And so they say you start with the state. At any time, the federal government could come in. Why did they exempt the rules for senators? Not for any modern reason.
0: Because the legislatures elected the senators.
1: Yeah, because essentially in those days, right, they were chosen by the legislature, and you didn't want essentially the federal government to...
0: However, I must interfere for a moment, Professor.
1: Sure.
0: Because I have seen repeatedly by those who oppose the president on this matter that in what I just read, there is no mention of the executive, even slightly. It's Congress and the states only.
1: Oh, that's clearly correct. But if you think about the way in which I put the point, the federal government and the president have extensive authority over the way in which you use the mails. And this has been applied in many earlier cases to deal with matters concerning elections. So the issue in this particular case is that power sufficient to deal with this? And in order to say that, you then have to face the challenge. Well, no, you can't do it here because there's something about this which is a legitimate exercise of presidential power, which is subject to the First Amendment. And at that point, the argument then shifts grounds. And the issue is twofold. Is there first on the First Amendment question any effort in this particular case to discriminate on the basis of viewpoint or to impose a very high tax on the people who want to vote? So it's akin to a poll tax. And reading the government's brief, I haven't seen all the other papers yet, it seems pretty much that this looks like it's a neutral regulation, and that the real issue in this case is, can you issue this regulation if you're not quite sure of the probability that there's fraud in the underlying ballots that are being sent through the mails? But mail fraud is very much a presidential issue in this case. And here, looking at the evidence, I don't see anything about this case which suggests that there's some form of deep irregularity, although there's the obvious motive of Trump, who has not forgotten what his view was of mail-in votes early on with respect to the 2020 election. But in this case, you don't see anything other than an effort to try and require that certain labeling requirements be used. And these are conventional in the anti-fraud stuff, because you're trying to control the chain of custody so people can't slip thing in out. The First Amendment argument is made on the grounds that, the number of people going to be excluded on this is going to be absolutely huge, so that what happens is the impact of the regulation is in fact going to suppress First Amendment rights. In order to make that particular argument, what you then have to do is to figure out how many people are going to be excluded. And given that this is a standard ministerial problem rather than anything else, I think the answer to that particular question is that the exclusion risk turns out to be relatively small. So the question then comes, is in order to regulate, you have to know what the level of fraud is at the executive branch if you're going to try to control the post office. And I think the answer to that question has to be, so long as fraud is an existential risk, its high level of probability or its low level of probability is going to be beside the point. A regulatory power dealing with fraud can't deal with it when it's only above a certain magical number, or not deal with it when it's below that number. So I think the way this thing will play out is you have the power, and then the question is going to be, is there anything about this which looks to be excessive? And I didn't see that. And so as this case comes up to the Supreme Court, based upon the public accounts that I've seen of the objections on the First Amendment, I think they're relatively weak. And I don't think there's anything here that shows or smacks of irregularity on the part of the president. And I'm not saying this is a devotee of the president. I've opposed him on so many things, I've lost count of it. But I think even he is entitled to the fact of a neutral estimate of what you think the odds are, plus and minus in a case. And you just don't denounce somebody because you don't like any of his other decisions. So I actually think when this one comes to the Supreme Court, there's a good chance that the Supreme Court will affirm the president. The question then is, would I give a temporary injunction on this? My answer to the question, I would allow the president's system to be put into place now and stop it, because if what you do is you slow it down for a long period of time, the system is not going to be put into place until after the preliminary votes are made or the early voting is made in some states. And then trying to impose the system halfway through is a real kind of nightmare, because you don't know what to do with the so-called ballots that were previously cast.
0: This whatever decision is made for the next election cycle, not this one. Is that what you're saying, Professor?
1: No, I'm saying if you want it for this one, you have to grant the president the injunction and then lift it if you decide it's wrong. You cannot impose a scheme halfway through. And that's what would happen if they take a long time. I think the justices are keenly aware of that. And my guess is that they will make a decision on this thing within a couple of days. Because otherwise, it's going to be bad no matter what you do.
0: Birthright citizenship. Professor Richard Epstein, we turn to, there's new decisions in the balance about birthright citizenship. I'm John Batchelor.

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0: I'm John Batchelor with Professor Richard Epstein, throwing up constitutional roadblocks in all directions for the vote in November, but at the same time, a very large story about birthright citizenship that is all voting for the future, if you consider the scale of this. On Wednesday, within 48 hours, a federal judge in Maryland temporarily blocked the Trump administration from enforcing that order just written by the President Donald Trump, a new order, seeking to narrow the availability of birthright citizenship. So, while it went its way through the court before, and birthright citizenship was considered not a problem, the Supreme Court said, if you're born here, you're an American citizen. Now the Trump administration has gone back with another version of this, and they've narrowed it. The judge who gave the stay on Wednesday, named Judge Deborah Boardman, yes, said that as it reads now, the Trump's executive order, quote, is almost certainly unconstitutional. Your comment, Professor?
1: Well, it depends on what part of it. You should know Justice Boardman is not a first-time entrant in this particular situation. If you recall, back in early 2025, there were a flurry of four decisions made by lower court judges, all of which had denounced the Trump position. She wrote the longest and most elaborate of those opinions, and I thought that it was 100% wrong, because what she did is she said the words in the United States or subject to the jurisdiction of the United States are synonyms, which is incorrect if you do any close examination of the historical record. But now she's on much stronger grounds, because it turns out that the Chief Justice is equally ignorant of the history of the Constitution, so he basically made that equation. What does this mean? It means that if you do have some person who is born inside the United States and is directly covered by that order, it seems to me that it's unconstitutional, which is what she said. There's still two other issues that you kind of have to deal with. And the one of them is, how broad is the diplomatic immunity exception to that? So if somebody is a foreign national, but not an ambassador, but somebody working at the office in a low-level capacity, are those children going to be covered as well or not? I think the correct answer to that question under traditional international law principle is, if you're working for the foreign government in that kind of capacity, the nature of the role doesn't matter. It's not applied only to senior people. It's applied to everybody. The other interesting question is a question about the territories of the United States. This turns out to be an immensely difficult question, because although people tend not to think about it, there are, in fact, not only state governments, not only federal governments, but also territorial governments that are governed under the territorial clause in Article 1, saying, in effect, that the Congress shall set up a regime for needful rules. It has been conclusively held in all sorts of other cases against some strong opposition that the rules that you put into the territories need not bear any relationship to the rules that are put into the state. The Equal Protection Clause defines citizens, and it says that no state shall make or enforce any law. But in this particular case, it's a territorial situation. And so the question is, does the president have more power there than he has in other places? And is it now going to be possible to say that anybody who comes and gives birth in Guam is not a citizen of the United States? Because essentially what's happened is they are not covered by the Equal Protection Clause, because even though they're covered by the Citizenship Clause, it turns out that the protection that you get under the Equal Protection Clause is not going to be there. I don't know what the answer is going to be to that. And there's also another question nobody's quite sure about. This is a birthright citizenship that applies to children born here. But now what the president does is he says, I'm going to keep any and all pregnant women from foreign nations from coming into this country, and so that birthright citizenship doesn't apply. And at this particular point, you're not dealing with the birthright stuff. You're dealing with what is generally regarded as a virtually plenary power of the federal government to prevent the entry of anybody into the United States who is not a citizen without having to show some particular cause. And if that's the case, and you do have a cause, then you could keep those women out, which then raises the further unresolved question. Can you let them in on condition that they renounce in advance the citizenship of any child they have who comes into the United States? Or can you ask them a question, are you pregnant or intending to become pregnant? And if they answer that question no and have the child, then in effect that's a fraud, which allows you to revoke the citizenship of the child? Maybe. I don't know what the answer is. Nobody else does. What's clear about this case...
0: 30 seconds, is Professor. 30 seconds.
1: The Chief Justice did not understand one thing. The objection to birthright citizen in the tourism cases in the United States is exceptionally high. With respect to people straggling across the border, much less so. And so on that ground, he's strong. And it turns out there may be a political response to that, which will go beyond the last executive order.
0: Professor Richard Epstein of the Civitas Institute commenting on, one more time, birthright citizenship headed to the Supreme Court. I'm John Batterson.
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4: 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Reuters Institute says we're now one of the top news brands in the nation. 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
8: Mommy, can I sit in the front seat just this one time? 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

0: Killing more than 1,300 victims, two more people have been rescued. And amid those rescue efforts, construction underway on a makeshift bridge to replace one of the many bridges destroyed in the flash floods. Nepalese officials say if the weather cooperates, it could be completed within 5 days. Alex Stone, ABC News, Los Angeles.
1: U.S. Envoy Steve Witkoff and Jared Kushner met today with Russia's leader, hoping to hammer out a deal and stall a full-scale invasion of Ukraine. Next stop for Witkoff and Kushner, Kyiv, and a meeting with Ukrainian President Zelensky. CENTCOM says an aircraft carrier and a guided missile destroyer successfully evaded multiple unprovoked Iranian attacks. No Americans were harmed in response to U.S. Today firing at three Iranian oil tankers. This is ABC News. There was a hung jury in the Lindsey Clancy murder case, and there are now questions surrounding a possible retrial. The judge declaring a mistrial on Friday. Clancy's charged in the killing of her three children. The case sparking debate about postpartum mental health. ABC News legal contributor Bernarda Villalona.
2: When you're talking about a woman who had history of mental health, who was actually trying to get treatment and was failed from the healthcare system, I think that weighed heavily for the defense. And also she had the support of her ex-husband and the mother-in-law, so that helped in her favor.
1: Millions of Americans on the move, hoping to make the most of these last days of summer. TSA expects to screen more than 17 million people, with Monday expected to be one of the busiest days. And that road trip, it's going to cost you more this year. The national average for a gallon of gas is above $4, up nearly a dollar from last Labor Day. And diesel just hit an all-time record twice last week, $5.85 a gallon. Dave Packer, ABC News.
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7: I'm John Batchelor, Canada. I welcome Conrad Black, distinguished biographer, writing for the National Post on the present tension between Ottawa and Washington over trade. I read a statement most recently from the Prime Minister of Canada, Mr. Carney. The deal that's possible, that's in the interests of Canadian workers, families, and businesses, is also the deal that is in the interests of American families, American businesses, American consumers, and we're ready to sit down and strike that deal when the Americans are ready. This is a remark by Mr. Carney to reporters in Thunder Bay, Ontario. Conrad, a very good evening to you. This quote in Reuters and other supporting information gives me the understanding that we've got momentum to get back to talking about trade and resolving this issue sooner rather than later. What is your sense in Toronto? Good day to you.
8: Yeah, good day to you, John. I think that the quotes you just cited indicate that cooler heads are starting to prevail. Nobody wins a trade war. You just raise the tariffs on each other, and ultimately everybody's costs go up. So what is the point of it? I mean, you make more on what you export, but you pay more on what you import. So, I mean, what is the point of it? But it sounds to me like the Canadians are recognizing that it's all very well. They've made their point. They won't be bullied. They won't be taken for granted. They've had a bit of theatrics about it. But we have such a huge proportion of our economy based on trade with the U.S. It's fine over time to try and build up trade with other countries. That's a perfectly reasonable thing to do, but you can't do it right away. So let's make the most of what we have. And on the American side, I think there must be some recognition that, in the first place, as far as I can see, most commentators think having a trade argument with Canada is not a good idea. Canada is not like China or Mexico, where you have legitimate grievances against unfair trading and dumping of goods and so on. Canada doesn't do that. It's a fair trading country. And of course, there is the matter of the upcoming elections, and some of the states right on the Canadian border, like Maine and Michigan, are tight Senate elections, and there's some tight congressional districts in there, too. Ohio is another one with a tight election for the Senate, and I understand for some congressmen. So there's just a chance that this kind of thing could be a negative for a small number of votes, which would be dangerous politically in close elections. So why do it? It just makes no sense. So they seem to be starting to get over the dispute about whether the Americans layered in conditions at the last minute, which is what the Canadians claim, or whether the Canadians simply folded up and said, we're not doing it, stumped out as an act of histrionics, which is what the Americans claim. I mean, they can't both be right. The opposition here, conservatives, have said, make public the final offers so the public can see who really did break up these discussions. But nobody's doing it, which tells me that is probably the joint fault of both parties, and neither of them is completely accurate, blaming the other altogether. So it's starting to look more and more like two children in a sandbox of throwing objects at each other. So let's rise above that.
7: Three issues are said to be at the heart of this. The first one is the most substantive, about autos and trucks. There is a general, the two sides disagreed over, quote, the treatment of Canadian content. This has to do with whether or not the F-150 factory and the Silverado factory, that's Ford and General Motors, enjoy the same negotiating circumstances as automobiles, as sedans, as vehicles do. And now I can't get into the details, but that's said to be a major issue for both sides, and it also sounds like something that can be resolved. You have plants that we depend upon to produce those pickup trucks. I live in a rural area where I see nothing but Silverados and F-150s. We need them. You build them.
8: Yep.
7: So it's a question of
8: And you're right. The ingredients that go into the fabrication of them come from both countries. I think there's also an issue where the United States claims that the Chinese ship auto parts to Canada, and then Canada ships them to the U.S. under the free trade agreement, and that's an unfair advantage. You have to be a trade wonk, a real expert, to get into this stuff, which I'm not. But I mean, things like that can be worked out. I mean, that's what a compromise is. I mean, you give each side half of what it wants and leave it at that.
7: The second issue is said to be restrictions on Canadian trade deals with other countries. And that would be chiefly China.
8: And yes,
7: I think it's wise for Canada to diversify. So I wonder how much of that is the U.S. not being fair-minded about the fact that every country has to think of the future. You can't just depend on one customer, which is a vulnerability Canada has.
8: This is true. On the other hand, again, I'm getting out of my depth here, but it seems to me that if we just made those things in Canada ourselves and didn't buy them from China, we would still have the export revenue and we'd have more employment ourselves. So now, again, I don't know anything about it, but it seems to me there should be a way of compromising on that based on taking some, reducing to some degree imports from China and substituting for them things that we make here that would be acceptable under any reasonable trade agreement. But I think it's just the spirit of compromise. Instead of pounding the table and walking out, you've got to accept that both sides have to accept, they have to settle somewhere between them on these issues.
7: And then the third is the most difficult to understand. Some objection by the American side to having French language also on packaging along with English. It doesn't make any sense, Conrad. You're Quebec.
8: Yeah, French is an official language. I mean, it's on the currency. If you look at a $5 bill, it says in French. I mean, obviously the number's the same, but the wording is in both languages. Everything is from the federal government. But the I thought the cleverest thing Pierre Trudeau, the father of the recent prime minister, and Pierre was a very strong leader. I didn't always agree with him, but he was a formidable leader, and he served 15 years as prime minister. And he was speaking out west, and where there aren't many French-speaking people. And someone complained at a public meeting about French on his cereal box, you know, cornflakes or whatever it was. And Trudeau said, well, why don't you turn the box around? I mean, I thought it was a brilliant answer. I mean, it's both languages are there. You don't like the French, just read the English. And I just don't understand this issue.
7: There is a small matter having to do with online streaming I won't get into because, as you say, neither of us are trade wongs. This does not sound like the end of the beginning. It sounds very much like the end of the end. They're going to resolve the deal in the next weeks. Everybody gains by having patriotic moments. And we move on.
8: That's what we should do, both of us, both countries.
7: And Conrad, no one can doubt Canada and the United States are friendly. No one can doubt that.
8: No, I mean, the old Canadians, you know, watch your movies and your sports events and things, and you know, all Canadians, I shouldn't say all Canadians, but millions of Canadians have occasion to go to the U.S. And even now, I'm happy to tell you, I see a not as many American license plates as I'm used to in the summer, but quite a few. So and they're always welcome. Americans are always welcome here.
7: Conrad Black, writing for the National Post. I'm John Batch.
0: This is your Tech It Out Minute with Mark Saltzman.
9: 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Visa's Mark Nelson, head of consumer payment products, says Visa recently announced 7 new and exciting technologies. Mark shared a couple with me here.
10: But we've introduced a flexible credential whereby a single card can be what you want it to be depending on the transaction type. 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So if they want to share data with a third party, it can enable a better shopping experience all through AI. And it's a way in which the consumers can have a little bit more control over who they share their data with.
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0: I'm John Batchelor, Lancaster County, Pennsylvania. The best county in the Keystone State. As Lancaster goes, so goes Pennsylvania. As Pennsylvania goes, so goes the East Coast of the United States. The American economy. Children back to school. Labor Day ahead. U.S. economy smashes forecast, writes the Financial Times, with 162,000 jobs added in August. Subhead, expectations for Federal Reserve rate rise in September after strong report, meaning the expectation now by Wall Street and those who pay attention to these esoteric numbers, like my guest Jim McTagg, is that Kevin Warsh will lead the Federal Reserve to raising rates to borrow money, that is, the cost of money, a quarter point, showing that he's fighting inflation and not worried about the economy sagging under more expensive mortgages. Jim, a very good evening to you. Thank you very much. 162,000 jobs, way above forecast. Okay, things are good. So let's look to Lancaster County. You've been shopping at Costco. I mentioned that diesel gasoline is now, diesel oil, fuel, is now $5.85 for the national average. It's higher than that in many states. That's truck driving. Gasoline is what you go to Costco for. It's more than $4 a gallon here in Connecticut. I've seen it at $4.35. I've seen it at $4.03. I've seen it at $4.19. What is gasoline at Costco, and is there a rush? Good evening to you.
1: Hey, John. Gas at Costco today was $4.03. Up from about $3.93 a week ago. There were huge lines lined up at the pumps at Costco. It was reminiscent of the 1970s when we had a gasoline shortage. It tells me that your average American here in Lancaster County, which is pickup truck country, SUV country, the people are getting hit by inflation and they're trying to squeeze every penny, because when you have to wait in line 15 or 20 or 30 minutes for gas, you're being pinched.
0: Now, you got there early at sunrise. Was the parking lot full?
1: Well, I got there at 9. I'm an executive club member, which means I pay up for their credit card. When I got there, the gas station was spilling out into the highway. So I went in the shop. The lot was half full. I was in Costco for about 30 minutes. When I came out, the lot was packed and people were cruising around looking for parking spaces. You know, as I'm loading my goods in the back of my SUV, there are people hovering like vultures, like, hurry up, old guy, get out of here so I can get your parking space. Right. That was the mentality.
0: This is Labor Day, so they're buying for the barbecue or for the family for 3 or 4 days. And the shopping inside, were the clerks acting overwhelmed or were they grinning?
1: Now, the clerks are never overwhelmed in Costco. They're so efficient, they're cheerful. You know, they're among the highest paid cashiers in the country. So they love coming to work. They're just thrilled to be working for such a great company.
0: And as you left, the parking lot was full. Were the lines still long at the gas pump?
1: Yes. Yeah. Then I got back in line, and they didn't diminish. I had a fellow in front of me with a Ford F-150, and I thought I would be there for years watching him fill that up. But, you know, then I filled my SUV up. I only needed about 10 gallons of gas. That's about over $40 for right. Gas for my SUV.
0: Is it just one pump here, or are there several pumps?
1: I think there are 10 pumps.
0: 10 pumps. And long lines. All right, we've been to Costco. Now we're going to the county. The children are back at school. It's Labor Day weekend. Are the tourists still arriving?
1: On the weekends, it's slowed down a little on the week, but we're still a fabulous tourist destination. I've talked to retailers. They tell me the exceptionally rainy weather this year has put a damper on activity some days. I mean, overall, the activity is steady and strong, but it can be uneven day to day. The weather has been a large part of the economic story in Lancaster this year, and I assume that's the case for the whole country.
0: And this is a good weather weekend. It's a good weather Labor Day. You went to Charles Farm. What is that?
1: Well, we've had a family farm in East Petersburg, Pennsylvania, for 100 years run by the Charles family. They raise Angus beef, and they grow corn and vegetables during the summer, and they put a farm stand on the road next to their fields. And it's very popular. They've put in a paved parking lot. They have refrigeration units. I go there to buy my corn. You can actually pick it up as they're pulling it out of the fields. The sweet corn is exceptionally good this year, despite the massive rain. The tomatoes are excellent. You know, it's just wonderful to live in a semi-rural community where you can go 3 miles down the road and be in a city, and you can go a mile from your house and be in the farm fields and get fresh produce as it comes out of the fields.
0: Now, were there sharp elbows? Were there lots of customers picking over the tomatoes?
1: And no, the people are very polite there. You pack your own bags. So it's almost the honor system. How many years of corn did you get? You know, it's so you tell them that they don't check. It's not like Walmart where they have security guards at the door.
0: Now, you're in Lancaster County. My memory of Bucks County, which is north of Philadelphia, where I spent summers with my cousins in the cornfields, you get big ears of corn, about a foot. They can go up to a foot long, wrapped in green horticulture, and then underneath is yellow corn, not bright yellow, sort of fair yellow, and it's very sweet, as you say. Is that what you're finding at Charles?
1: Yes, it is. And I grew up right next to Bucks County in a corner of Philadelphia, and we, every harvest season, the churches would have corn roofs. They would build giant brick ovens and collect the harvest corn and roast it over these ovens. So, you know, what you remember in Bucks County in those days, it goes on up here in Lancaster County. We have farm markets probably every square mile. Right. Some of them are huge. You know, some of them attract hundreds and hundreds of people when they're open. Others are small mom and pop operations like Charles.
0: Now for the sinister part of Lancaster County. You circled around the industrial park that contains the evil data center. What did you see?
1: Well, there are very beautiful garden apartments and single-family homes, and it's quiet. You know, I laugh when I hear about data centers and noise because I keep pointing out that your neighbor's lawnmower is noisier than a data center, number one. Number two, the world is noisy. If you're a camper and you've ever been in the deep woods, at 5 o'clock in the morning, you can no longer sleep because the birds are so loud. They must be 100 decibels easily. So, you know, it's propaganda about noisy data centers. It's, there's no impact on the surrounding real estate, either in lifestyle, quality of life, or prices.
0: Jim McTague, dissenter, used to be a Washington editor of Barron's Magazine, now a novelist in Lancaster County where there's an evil data center. I'm John Batchelor.

0: Most everyone is now alert that a severe El Nino, unprecedented, is already upon us. 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

0: I'm John Batchelor. I welcome Peter Husey. He's at the Gold Institute for International Strategy, as well as a fellow at the National Institute of Deterrent Studies. We address not the nuclear weapons themselves, but the treaties meant to contain or curtail nuclear weapon deployment and building over a long period of time, the Cold War plus whatever now we call this period of appears to be hot war. Peter, a very good evening to you. It's a tale of treaties. And I begin with the treaty that was so important in the 1980s between Mr. Reagan and Mr. Gorbachev. A man named Sakharov, Andrei Sakharov, was the father of the Soviet bomb. And he was also an outspoken dissident and was exiled to the city of Gorkha without a telephone, cut off from everyone, except for the samizdat that were able to circulate about his opinions of dissent and freedom and democracy in Russia. No longer the physicist, but the hero. One day, a knock at the door, and there were two telephone men and a KGB officer. They'd come to install a phone. He and his wife, Alina Bonner, looked at each other, why now? We don't have a phone. They left it there, and the phone rang momentarily. And who was on the line? Mikhail Sergeyevich Gorbachev, the premier of Russia. And the subject went very quickly into Andrei Sakharov's hands. He took control of it. Well, why are you calling? I want you to come back and talk to me about what it is you see that we can improve our Soviet state. That's a story from the 1980s, a long time ago. Today we have a completely different landscape, and yet Gorbachev's calling up of Sakharov is a story that I'm told all the intelligentsia in Moscow know about. A treaty would be a step towards it. A treaty came out of the meeting between Gorbachev and Reagan. I ask first, Peter, because you move in the circles that talk about nuclear weapons. Was that a one-off, or do we think it could happen again, this time with three countries coming together to in some fashion, build a treaty about nuclear weapons? Good evening to you, Peter.
1: Good evening, John. The issue of having a three-part treaty is the United States Senate wouldn't approve a treaty where Russia and China have 3,000 warheads and we have 1,500, and the Russians and the Chinese aren't going to sign a treaty where we have 3,000 and they have 3,000 together. I don't think it's going to happen. So could you ban certain elements like multiple warhead ICBMs, which we did under START II? Could we ban certain kinds of cruise missiles or space-based weapons? Maybe. That, to me, is more likely than overall numbers because we have a three-part deal. So I think we're stuck, basically, as to how many China can build, how many Russia can build, and how many we will build. It's a three-part conundrum in which the interest of the bad guys is not in restraint or cutting back.
0: All right, I told a 20th century story. The 21st, very quickly, is in 2002, the ABM treaty expired. In 2003, we began a new treaty very quickly that also expired. In 2009, a treaty expires. In 2012, a treaty expired, and there was to be a new treaty, the new START treaty, to start all over again. Everything had different directions, but this is between Moscow and Washington, all these treaties. President Obama and President Medvedev shook hands and were looking to negotiate New START. And then they continued until in this decade, it was finally said, we're not going to continue this anymore. It's an end. No strategic arms reduction treaty. It's not going to happen. What went wrong, Peter, the shaking of hands between, I'm watching, Mr. Obama and Mr. Medvedev, and today?
1: We have to understand what it is Russia is trying to achieve when it goes and sits at the negotiating table. Go all the way back to Mr. Gorbachev and Reykjavik. What were his two objectives? To kill missile defense or keep it in the laboratory and break up NATO. Breaking up NATO was why they deployed all those SS-20 missiles in Europe and in Asia. And the deployment of the Pershings and Glickums, which Reagan did, was designed to counter that, which was successful because they signed the INF Treaty in 1987, that got rid of all intermediate range ballistic missiles, which was a unique achievement at the time. But Russia never gave up trying to kill missile defense and kill NATO. And what they did, to some degree cleverly, after the end of the Cold War, is they had to catch up. That's why they did the Moscow Treaty with Bush and Putin, or Medvedev, is he and Mr. Obama. It's basically the two treaties are very close. The Moscow Treaty was 1,700 to 2,200 warheads. And though the New START Treaty says 1,550, it really is somewhere between 1,800 and 2,000, because bomber weapons, a bomber counts as one weapon, even if it holds 10, 12, or 20. So that's why the number. So Putin was very clever. He said, I'm behind, I need to catch up.
0: This is then Putin, Putin's prime minister when Medvedev was president.
1: Right. And he was running the show, as you know.
0: Yes.
1: And he said, I need to catch up, I need to build up. And then he adopted the third part, which is what Yeltsin gave him, which was this decree of April 1999: build theater nuclear weapons that are battlefield capable, highly accurate, very, very low yield, but can win a conventional battle. And that is what we're facing now in Ukraine. We may face it in Taiwan, because the Chinese have bought onto the same thing. So Russian objectives have been: use nuclear weapons to blackmail and coerce America to stand down, get rid of missile defense, and break up NATO. And they haven't stopped. For example, when they say we're going to put nuclear weapons in Belarus, notice what they also say: we'll be good guys and take them out, but you have to get rid of the nuclear weapons in Europe, which are the gravity bombs in England and other countries. So our extended deterrent would disappear, which would be tantamount to breaking up NATO. Okay? So if your objective is to kill missile defenses against nuclear weapons, particularly, as you've mentioned, ICBMs with your multiple warhead, have no impediment to that. Okay, so you get rid of missile defense, break up NATO. That's what their objective is in Moscow. It hasn't changed. It's been exactly the same since NATO was created. And so we go into arms control negotiations wanting to reduce instabilities. We want to reduce first strike preemptive threats. And we want to increase transparency, so we know what they have and we know what they have, and vice versa. So, John, that's why when you go into these negotiations with very different objectives, we tend to think the Russians and or maybe the Chinese want to reduce instabilities and reduce threats. And, you know, it's a good thing to have fewer weapons rather than more nuclear weapons. Unfortunately, that's not the way they either think, and that's not their objective.
0: There is an article that you've guided me to, The Powder Keg in Outer Space, by Jeffrey Lewis in Foreign Affairs Daily, in which he worries that there's all the signs of an arms race between the three powers, and that Washington has signed on to this. Is that accurate?
1: No, unfortunately, Mr. Lewis is not accurate, which is not unusual for him. The United States nuclear forces are basically what we agreed to in 2010. They're the New START Treaty forces. And on paper, the Russians look like, well, they only have 12 subs and 192 submarine-launched ballistic missiles. They have 58 bombers. America has 60. America has 12 subs. They only have 330 ICBMs. We have 400. So what's to worry? The thing is that the numbers I gave you from Russia are as of early, mid-1990s. They haven't given us an official number since. And number two, I haven't had an inspection since the year 2020, which was required under New START. And now with New START gone, they're not required to give us any inspections. But we don't know. And we also know that their specialty is putting a whole lot of warheads on a limited number of missiles. So my view is they don't have 1,550 or 1,800. They have well over 2,500 warheads, I think, now deployed. And their head of STRATCOM thinks it's about 2,600. And the other thing, John, is the Russians and Chinese build systems called dual capable, meaning they don't have to do very much to put nuclear weapons on what we think are only conventional weapons. We don't do that. Our conventional weapons are strictly conventional. We can't go out and say, hey, Louis, go find a nuclear weapon and put it on there. Can't do it. It's a very complicated long-term process that we don't do. So we have a problem of Russia and China combined. We have very little transparency with the Russians and almost none with respect to the Chinese. They have dual capable systems, and we're basically already, we're at the New START Treaty of 2010, and there are discussions to build up with theater weapons like the nuclear cruise missile, and should we add warheads to our ICBMs and SLBMs, which is a pretty easy thing. You can do that relatively quickly, and you don't have to build new missiles or submarines or new bombers. So the other thing Russia is doing that isn't getting a lot of talk is they have a hyperglide missile, which would be in the atmosphere and then come down to Earth. They have a nuclear-armed satellite system, which they're talking about putting up there. They have a nuke-powered cruise missile. So it's not a cruise missile with a nuke, but it's a with a nuke and nuclear power. That means it can really go fast and a long distance. And then there's something about an underwater system that they're threatening to cause a tidal wave from Boston to Miami and just bury us in a couple hundred feet of water. So we're stuck with an arms control agreement that is not aimed at where we want to go, which is now expired. We have different objectives, and the Russians have a whole lot of weapon systems not controlled by arms control that they've been working on, which we do not have. And then you have the Chinese, which is, you fill in the blank how many you think they're going to have in 10 years or 15 years and where they're going.
0: I'm speaking to Peter Husey of the Gold Institute for International Strategy, a fellow at the National Institute of Deterrence Studies. We're talking about that was then, the treaties between the U.S. and Russia. When we come back, we bring China into the mix and ask, what about anti-ballistic missile defenses prevents a treaty conversation to even begin? I'm John Batchelor.

0: Hi, I'm Cherie Sample Hughes, Chair for Women in Government. 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

0: I'm John Betts with my colleague Peter Husey, who's teaching me about deterrence studies. He's a fellow at the National Institute of Deterrence Studies. Deterrence is successful today, right now. Maybe not tomorrow, but right now, as Peter's taught me. There's been no atomic weapon used in anger since the two in 1945. And I've read enough about those days. There was profound disappointment that they used it afterwards. Truman said never again after the two, never again. They did not know everything we know about the nuclear weapon. They didn't know about radiation. They heard of it, but they didn't know what it did long after the bomb. They didn't know that it would turn Tokyo into black rain. That was coming down on people was the debris of Hiroshima, not Tokyo. They didn't know the long-range implications of building weapons like that. They didn't know it, but they regretted it at the time. Never since, and that's a success of deterrence studies. Deterrence. However, Peter, you tell me that one of the roadblocks to getting back to treaty discussion is anti-ballistic missile technology, which in the present conflict in the Middle East is clearly a miracle that they can stop any incoming missile.
1: Yes.
0: No, that did not exist in 2002 when the ABM treaty went away. Is that preventing today a treaty, the ability of the PAC-3 to bring down an incoming?
1: Well, it's alleged by Mr. Lewis, among others, that Bush got out of the ABM treaty, and that triggered a big buildup by China and Russia with nuclear weapons. And it's completely wrong, because right after getting rid of the ABM treaty, Bush and the Russians signed on to the Moscow treaty. And then 8 years later, they signed on to the New START treaty, which reduced nuclear weapons about 70%. So if getting rid of the ABM treaty prevented arms control, how do you explain both the Moscow treaty and the New START treaty? However, you are right that the Russians and Chinese have always used, and the arms control community in America says, well, if it wasn't for those crazy Americans building missile defense, we'd be sitting at the arms control table making a deal. But people excuse the Chinese system, saying, well, they're building up because they want to overcome our missile defense system, which is all of, 44 interceptors in Alaska and California. I wish we could build, we should put hundreds there, but it still doesn't undo the Chinese or Russian deterrent. And, John, here I have to go to first principles. Russia and China see nuclear weapons as instruments of blackmail and intimidation to enable them to commit aggression. We don't look at it that way. We look at our nuclear weapons as an extended deterrent to stop war, to stop aggression. We don't use nuclear weapons to say, okay, we're going to go into Canada or we're going to take over some country somewhere. It's defensive, as you sent me a report from the Naval Institute of Naval Analysis, which was written in May of this year. Quite good. It says, our systems are defensive. They always have been. That's what they're for. They're for deterrence. They're not to enable us to commit aggression. The Chinese and Russians, their nuclear weapons are enable them to commit aggression and to be in a sanctuary to prevent us from interfering with their aggressive designs, whether it's against Taiwan or whether Ukraine or against Georgia or Moldova or wherever you think the Russians are going to go next.
0: So it's your measure that right now the Russians and the Chinese are using excuses to stay away from the treaty table. There is suggestion, however, that they don't trust each other either. Wouldn't that be an incentive to get to the treaty table?
1: You would think that the answer to your question is yes, because, yes, there's a recent disclosure by the Financial Times of Russian nuclear doctrine that was secret, that they revealed. They got documents that said the Russians had plans to use nuclear weapons to attack China because they didn't trust China either. You understand that China, the Russians have been paranoid for a long time, and that's their nature. And they probably do have nuclear weapons reserved for, particularly for China. But my view is both China and Russia are not interested in curbing their own nuclear capability, but they are interested in curbing our nuclear capability and our missile defense and undermining our alliances, whether with Korea, Japan, or NATO. depending on whether you're talking about Russia or China. So, John, the roadblocks to any kind of agreement are big. I still think that transparency would be a good step in the right direction. Just tell people what you have. It doesn't mean you have to get rid of them. And the second thing would be to ban specific types of destabilizing weapons, which I think MIRV land-based ICBMs are one, space-based weapons are another. So whether we can get there, John, I'm not sure. But in the meantime, we have no choice but to maintain deterrence. And there, what we're doing now is necessary but not adequate. And that is where the debate is in America now. How much, in addition to what we have now, do we build? Or do we, like Bernie Sanders and Elizabeth Warren want to do, they want to cut everything from 700 missiles and bombers down to 200. They want to do that unilaterally, and they have a bill to do that in the United States Senate.
0: You're talking about modernization.
1: Yes. They want to go down to basically keep only 200 versus 700 missiles and bombers.
0: And right now, that is an aspiration. That is, that does not have the sense of Congress.
1: No, it has five co-sponsors, and my guess is in the Senate, 20 votes, and in the House, maybe 100.
0: Peter Husey is a fellow at the National Institute of Deterrence Studies and my guide, my professor on catching up with deterrence, the history of deterrence since the 1970s and 1980s, when Ronald Reagan and Mikhail Gorbachev talked about it together in Reykjavik. What we need is another incident like that, a conversation somewhere between three representatives of the three nuclear powers. Peter's also at the Gold Institute for International Strategy. I'm John Patterson.
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0: assess the damage. This is ABC News. Two children were killed, two adults in critical condition after a small plane crashed in Fresno, California, Saturday afternoon. The plane crashed shortly after takeoff, according to the NTSB, which is investigating. The once powerful Philadelphia labor leader John "Johnny Doc" Dougherty was released from prison Friday afternoon after President Trump granted a commutation of his sentence. Dougherty's attorney, George Bocchetto, said his client deserves to be home with his ailing wife.
1: This was an act of humanity. This was not an act of legality. This was an act by the President of the United States of compassion for someone whose wife is in desperate need of care.
0: The United Nations General Assembly is endorsing a new world map that more accurately shows the size of Africa. The resolution encourages governments and institutions to use the Equal Earth Projection instead of the traditional Mercator map, which makes areas near the poles look much larger than they really are. Dave Packer, ABC News.
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0: I'm John Batchelor, continuing with Professor David S. Reynolds, his new book, Two Ships, Jamestown 1619, the landing of the first Africans to be enslaved in the Virginia colony, 1619, and Plymouth, 1620, which you know as Plymouth Rock, the landing of the Pilgrims. It is now the 19th century, and disaster looms over everything because the question of what is to be done in a country that believes in equal rights, what is to be done about the enslaved Africans who make the South prosper and the North both hypocritical and abolitionist. There is no way of avoiding the fact that slavery, chattel slavery, the treating of a human being as if he or she is a domesticated animal, there's no way that doesn't make money, but at the same time, it creates a tension that will clash in the, what we remember as the American Civil War, a catastrophe of, by any standard, the number of dead, the number of wounded, the scars on the country. I learned from the professor, however, a deal of this clash is based on myth, legend, make-believe, bunkum, novels. And I go immediately to the wit, Samuel Clemens, a.k.a. Mark Twain, who says a deal of the problem in the 19th century, that is the Civil War, is the Sir Walter Scott disease. What did he mean by that, Professor? Good evening.
1: Yes, thank you for having me again, John. Yeah, Mark Twain looked back on the pre-Civil War era and said, my goodness gracious, Sir Walter Scott, who wrote very, very popular novels, from, you know, around 1810 through 1830. Kind of idle. He wrote novels about medieval times, but also about the English Civil War. And he was a self-admitted Tory, and he promoted the cavalier lifestyle, the kind of old romantic lifestyle of the royalists and everything. And he was consumed especially by Southerners who already had a tradition of a cavalier background. That tradition had largely waned, but it was largely revived and popularized in the early 19th century by these romantic portrayals of the cavalier lifestyle by Sir Walter Scott. So Mark Twain later says, oh my goodness, virtually every Southerner considered himself a colonel or a gentleman, or, you know, refined cavalier type. And that's why he says the Civil War was really caused by Sir Walter Scott.
0: There are other novelists, however, that were equally popular to Sir Walter Scott, who published, who stopped publishing before the Civil War. Ivanhoe is the book that I was obliged to read in the 20th century, Professor, as an introduction to Sir Walter Scott. I think a wit would say, I had plenty of him, and I don't need any more, by reading Ivanhoe. And so when I came across Mark Twain's quote, I thought, well, now, here's what I was worrying about. But there are others. Nathaniel Beverly Tucker, a book entitled George Balcom. My goodness, is that where states' rights came from? Was he making it up, or was it a rhetoric in the state houses?
1: Well, I haven't seen it before that, but yeah, I mean, George Balcom, Nathaniel Beverly Tucker was from distant past, a cavalier family, and he basically misses the vibrant early cavalier culture, and he tries to kind of revive it in his novel, in this novel and other novels. And in my book, I discuss George Balcom and a good number of other novels by Southern writers, many of them like Tucker descended.

0: ended from the Cavaliers, who actually succeed in romanticizing this somewhat defunct old style Cavalier culture, so that a new kind of resuscitated Cavalier identity spreads throughout Virginia and the South.
1: Yes, there's another one, William Alexander Carruthers. They all seem to have three names. Cavaliers of Virginia, 1835. These are huge hits. Everybody reads them. And they're maintaining the arguments that we've already touched on. There won't be new here. For example, these enslaved Africans, we're giving them education and time and food, and we're taking care of them. And we're teaching them how to be civilized. That's in these novels. Also, the idea that states have to be respected by their central government, the federal government. This is the time, a period where there's a great deal of upset in the state, in Washington, about what are the powers of the presidency and the Congress. You will remember a fellow named Andrew Jackson challenges the status quo of the New Englanders. The smartest man who was ever president of the United States in terms of education, skill, multilingual gifts, and after his presidency became extremely successful in winning the freedom of many and also writing passionately about why slavery was wrong, is John Quincy Adams. Professor, every time I run against J.Q. Adams, and you have a couple of quotes from him, I'm continually impressed by him. In the 20th century, my education did not emphasize him. Did yours, Professor?
0: No, it did not. And it's a real loss to history if we don't think about him. He had to be a little delicate as president because he was president of the whole United States, including the South. But when he becomes a Massachusetts congressman, he really becomes a vigorously anti-slavery figure and very combative anti-slavery and quite heroic. Quite heroic.
1: At the time, we're dealing with the period before this Civil War, but it's always in the mind of everyone from the 1840s on, really probably before that. And the abolitionists now emerge as a villain to the Cavalier spirit of Virginia, which is entirely made up. You understand, we're playing Game of Thrones here. It's not real, but it is in the imaginations of the men and the sons of the men who will fight the war. And the abolitionists are born out of argument, out of the humiliation of New England, unable to stop the slavery of the South that is not interrupted by the Constitution. New England empties itself of slavery by this time, 1840s. The abolitionists, Professor, were they at this point Puritans, or were there more than that? Were they reaching into some of the other sects and even those who don't go to church?
0: Several of the leading ones, William Lloyd Garrison was converted to abolitionism on a religious basis. Wendell Phillips was also an Orthodox Calvinist. John Brown was a real Puritan and was compared to Oliver Cromwell. So there was a religious influence there. However, I think the main contribution was the North's fragmentation that became a bubbling cauldron, so that not only Puritans, but also, well, Quakers, some Quakers were very strong abolitionists. And also you had a number of politicians who formed the Liberty Party and then the Free Soil Party and eventually the Republican Party that took the political route. So abolitionism is really a group of a general anti-slavery avalanche that begins to form in the North in the 1830s and then gathers steam, and some of it energized by the remembrance of Puritanism. I would say increasingly energized because you get so many people from Frederick Douglass to Charles Sumner saying the choice is now between two ships, the Mayflower and the 1619 ship. So as a myth, you mentioned the Cavalier becoming a myth, and also the Mayflower becomes a myth too, that, okay, we have the choice between two ships here. And we can go either toward freedom and democracy, or we can go toward hierarchy and slavery.
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0: I'm John Betts with David S. Reynolds. His new book is Two Ships, the story of the Jamestown slaves ship of 1619 and the pilgrims landing on Plymouth Rock, wherever it is, in 1620. It is now Abraham Lincoln's time to speak about the two ships. And here's the surprise. He doesn't endorse the two ships metaphor. He speaks against it. He speaks passionately against it, and even during Forefathers' Day, which begins in about this period of time, 1796, I believe, late 18th century, Forefathers' Day is December 22nd, he doesn't celebrate the idea of the pilgrim ship being superior to the slave ship of the South. Professor, it's a complete surprise. Was he alone in arguing against the current like this?
1: He was alone as a visible, prominent figure. There were others who didn't mention the two ships, but as a prominent figure, he could have said something like, well, and it's true, on my father's side, I go back to early New England, I go back to the Puritans. On my mother's side, I go back to Virginia gentry and the Cavaliers. But he didn't want to parse out his own dual background, even. He said he really, like, it's like he never formally recognized the Confederacy. He never wanted to think of the United States as anything other than a single nation. So that when Jefferson Davis approaches him toward the end of the war and says, let's make a peace between the two nations, he said, no, one nation. One nation, only one nation. And that's why at Gettysburg, when he talks about the fathers, he doesn't talk about the forefathers of Plymouth or anything like that. He talks about the fathers who created the idea of all men are created equal. A nation, one nation, founded on the ideal that all people are created equal. And he had a constant dream of one ship, of himself on one ship. And I almost like to think that was kind of a political dream of the nation as a single ship riding towards some kind of single shore. And we can be really inspired by him. And in one of his last letters, he said, I dream of a union of hearts and minds between the North and South, a union. So he hated slavery and detested slavery, but he didn't want to talk about the two ships. And he refused when he was invited to Forefathers' Day celebration of the Mayflower. He said, you know, the Plymouth people, they were great, you know, for their time. They were great. But we have a much larger task ahead of us to get rid of slavery and to form a nation, a new nation founded on equality, human equality.
0: He had enemies in the same side he was on. Enemies. Big enemies. Why? Because he wouldn't acknowledge something called the higher law. William Seward, when he was a senator, he was a previous governor of New York as well, made a speech in the Senate in which he used that metaphor of higher law, and Lincoln rejected it. Why, Professor?
1: Well, it's for the same reason that he objected to John Brown, who was even more anti-slavery than Lincoln, than anybody. But he said, you know, John Brown was a, you know, noble guy, but he broke the law when he tried to take guns down to the South and free the slaves. He was a lawbreaker. He says observance of the law and the Constitution has to be part of the blood of all Americans. That's the most important thing, to observe the Constitution and observe the laws. Did he ever break the law? Okay. Habeas corpus, he dissolved it for a little while during the Civil War. But he said, you know, the South has broken every law in the book. And okay, so this on this one issue, I'm going to do it. But he was really adherent to the Constitution and to the law. He said that the higher law can be taken anywhere. The Southerners believed they were devoted to God. They thought themselves were far more Christian and far more religious and biblical and moral and principled. Because they believed in a higher law, the higher law of slavery. He says you can take the higher law in any direction. We have to observe the Constitution. And he interpreted the Constitution as supportive of human rights, despite its nod in some ways to slavery. He really believed in an anti-slavery constitution.
0: Arriving at Chicago, the delegates to the Republican nomination process of 1860 all intended to make Seward the next presidential contender. To win the presidency was Seward. Everybody believed it. Number four was this fellow from Illinois, Lincoln. We know the story came out differently than the Seward supporters. However, that made Lincoln a target of the Cavaliers of the South. And I don't need to repeat the language. I understand, you everybody understands how ugly the language became. Lincoln was not only opposed by his own side because he wouldn't celebrate John Brown and the Beecher sending Beecher Bibles, rifles to Kansas. He was attacked by the abolitionists, by the men and women who become Union. But he was also attacked by the men and women who become the Confederacy and the Cavaliers. Everybody attacked Lincoln. I wonder sometimes, Professor, and you've written about Abraham Lincoln very carefully over many years, how he stood all of that enmity, how oftentimes he could think himself having no friends in the world despite the fact that he was working as hard as he could.
1: He was supported inwardly by a firm conviction in the American Union and the idea of one nation. Also, in the idea of human equality. He said the idea of all people are created equal, that's my ancient faith. That's my faith. And he said, you know what? I'd rather be assassinated today, he said this in 1861, shot today, than to surrender my belief in human equality. He was threatened on all sides. You know, a lot of people, maybe myself, maybe you, I don't know, a lot of people would crumble under the number of attacks that he received. Maybe they would fall into depression. And sometimes he struggled with sleepless nights and depression. But he was really driven by this firm principle of devotion to the nation and devotion to human equality.
0: The book is Two Ships. Lincoln is Dead. The Lost Cause. I'm John Batchelor.

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0: I'm John Batchelor, continuing with Professor David S. Reynolds. His new book is Two Ships, Jamestown 1619, Plymouth 1620, and the Struggle for the Soul of America. I tell the professor that in all my amateur reading, over many years, 50 more years, I have never come across the rhetoric I find in his book that was commonplace in the 19th century. They would have big celebrations, name an event, Forefathers Day, or some patriot gathering, or reunion. 1913, there was a big reunion at Gettysburg of the men who survived long enough to come with their long white beards, and the president, President Harding, was present. And it was a big encampment. Well, I'm sure they talked two ships all night there. I didn't know it until the professor's book. Now we come to what happens after the war. There's violence everywhere. There's broken hearts everywhere. It's 1866, and a man named Edward D. Pollard publishes a book called The Lost Cause. And now we seriously begin the poison that creates the myth of the Cavaliers and their righteous cause, and the myth of the Puritans, the Pilgrims, the Yankees, and their villainy. The myth, all myth. And I remind myself often when I come to these moments in storytelling, William Goldman, who wrote a number of wonderful screenplays, Butch Cassidy and the Sundance Kid, and The Man Who Shot Liberty Valance, all wonderful stuff. He has a line at the end of his movie script that applies to what we're about to hear. When fact replaces the legend, print the legend. What happened in the 20th century was the legend got printed and the facts were left out. Professor, who was Edward D. Pollard, and what did he create by writing The Lost Cause?
1: Well, Edward D. Pollard had been a ardent supporter of the South and the Confederacy, and he writes a book called The Lost Cause that comes out in 1866. It becomes a bestseller, and he romanticizes the pre-Civil War South, the plantation life, and he really comes out and says that that lost, glorious culture, that romantic culture, should be reestablished, and that the North was a bunch of intrusive, moralistic, tyrannical, bad people that had destroyed a marvelous civilization, a wonderful structured civilization. He was also a rampant racist as well, and that kind of undergirds his vision.
0: All right, this is coterminous with the understanding that there are superior races and inferior races. An opinion that was practiced everywhere, not just in the South at this time in American history. And what the professor just said is familiar, here's why. You've watched Gone with the Wind too many times. Gone with the Wind, 1939, repeats this drivel. So did Dead of a Nation, but that's out of reach because it was a silent film. I do remember, though, Professor, I believe that Woodrow Wilson had Birth of a Nation screened at the White House specially. And he was somebody who celebrated the birth of a nation. I'm going to guess he might have read The Lost Cause. He was a Virginian. And so with Woodrow Wilson's success as an arbiter in the First War, after the First War, we must carry the burden of the fact that he participated in this extreme falsehoods about the 19th century. Extreme.
1: When he watched Birth of a Nation, he said, "This is history written with lightning." You know, he was just electrified. Birth of a Nation maybe has been forgotten. It was a silent film, as you mentioned, so forth, forgotten today. But it really becomes what one historian calls, it creates the DNA of generations of Americans, because it, and in a way, it creates the modern movie industry, because it, like the invention, I mean, technologically, for the time, to us it looks like a clunky rag, but at the time, Birth of a Nation was just like a miracle, like the invention of the wheel, and it really glorifies the Old South. And then a couple of decades later, Margaret Mitchell's Gone with the Wind produces this mega Oscar-winning movie that a lot of people have seen, and that again glorifies this kind of old cavalier plantation culture, and that becomes another part of the American DNA, and even feeds into some of the mythology today as well. So yeah.
0: It's about Gone with the Wind. Nothing about it is accurate or true. Everything about it is false, including the and with, okay? So there's nothing there that is true, but it was
1: it's not Gone with the Wind. Oh boy, that's fun.
0: All right. John Easton Cook. He's celebrating what he nominates to be the beau ideal. That's a term I take from John Tyler, the son of a president. Beau ideal, these cavaliers. He names Jeb Stuart, Wade Hampton, Nathan Bedford Forrest, and Robert E. Lee. I don't know that they participated in having themselves named for this, but he's essentially identifying something that wasn't real, that failed, that fought to defend slavery, not for states' rights, they fought to keep their slaves. And Nathan Bedford Forrest, that cavalier that James E. Cook celebrates, the people are celebrated, he's the first grand wizard of the Ku Klux Klan. I'm going to guess that the cavaliers were unaware that by becoming Klan members, they were certainly revealing their hearts. They were not, no one was impressed after that.
1: Yeah, I mean, John Easton Cook was the most popular Southern novelist between 1870 and the 1890s. And he just glorified these Confederates. And he would use the word cavalier, not once, not twice, but my goodness gracious. Almost every other page is about the glory of these cavaliers, Robert E. Lee and Jeb Stuart and Nathan Bedford, and you know, the word gallant. You know, these are such gallant people. Meanwhile, as you met, I mean, Forrest, first during the Civil War, there's one battle in which they capture
0: Fort Pillow, right? It's Fort Pillow where he executes.
1: Yeah, in Fort Pillow where they capture over 100 black people, black soldiers, and they just massacre them, kill these prisoners, just kill them. And then he becomes the Grand Wizard of the KKK.
0: 1865. So the Lost Cause becomes a genuine hostile force against the president and the Congress and the United States of America. These are not American patriots. These are villains, gangsters. And they're very successful, extremely successful in dominating all the apparatus of the South. And they make an argument that Horace Greeley in 72 and Carl Schurz repudiates, but no one's listening to them. And the argument, no one's listening to them. What they're saying is that the nation has to heal. We've got to get past this. Two ships. We've got to get past the enmity. No one listens, Professor. When did they listen? Do we listen today?
1: Unfortunately, no one really listens. Frederick Douglass was someone who kept talking about the two ships almost until his death, and he was so disappointed by what was happening under the KKK and everything, and a certain strain of rebellion against what the KKK represented and all of that does survive because you have the NAACP that is founded in 1909 by both African-Americans and whites, and that begins a new round of civil disobedience and legal action that then leads to Brown v. Board of Education and the Civil Rights Movement and also the Civil Rights legislation under LBJ. So you do have that continuity going on, but at the same time you have a real persistence of racism, and the Northerners and Southerners, if they unite, they really unite, the white people do, against people of different ethnicities and people of different nationalities, of immigrants. At first, it was immigrants from Central and Southern Europe, and then more recently, Hispanic and Muslim immigrants. So there's unfortunately a unification of certain groups against people who are still considered others, so to speak. And that's one reason why we have a real polarization in our country today.
0: Yes, social Darwinism. Now, also surprising, you have a great number of facts, Professor, I've never seen before. Well done. I mean, I don't see everything, but it's Harding and Lodge arguing that bunkum about they're not equal. The African people descended from enslaved people are not our equal. Did you know that Lodge takes that position?
1: Lodge cannot be dismissed as a bad guy. Say that he's not a total bad guy at all. But racially on that particular issue, he was really, really backward. I will mention, however, that sadly enough, the pseudoscience of scientific racism, as it was called, was very widely accepted well into the 20th century. And lies back, it undergirds eugenics. And actually, Hitler looked at Jim Crow America and said, hey, look what's happening there. And look what's happening to the Armenians and everything. And there are inferior people, and in his case, Jewish people and certain others were considered inferior. But this kind of scientific racism was unfortunately very widely accepted into the 20th century. It was a bunch of bunkum. But even established historians like the Dunning School of History under William Archibald Dunning of Columbia was very, very influential. And there's a very popular book called The Negro is a Beast, that appeared in 1900. So Lodge was just one of many, many people who felt that way.
0: I appreciate the exception. I was surprised because Henry Cabot Lodge was so important to the success of his friend Teddy Roosevelt, was so important to the success of the country. And his dispute with Wilson anticipated disputes we have today about what is the role of the U.S. in the world. I mean, all of that.
1: Yes.
0: And here you have quotes. I mean, I'm not guessing here. Harding, okay. Harding is the smoke-filled room of Chicago. That's how Harding is. But Lodge was high profile all the way. Now, we have something positive to celebrate when we come back. Have you ever heard of Four Mothers Day? It's coming. The book is Two Ships. David S. Reynolds is the author. I'm John Batchelor.
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6: I'm John Batchelor, Professor. David S. Reynolds is here. We mentioned two things that I was hoping we could touch on that we must. First, the Brown University knows its legacy well, and it's shameful. It's built on the Brown family exploiting Africans who were then enslaved, and they make a great deal of money, and they give it to worthy causes, Brown University and others. However, that doesn't remove what they did in Rhode Island, except for Moses Brown. Professor, you attended a school named Moses Brown. What do we need to know about him today?
7: Moses Brown was unusual because he broke off from his brothers, who were slave. They made most of their money from sending rum to Africa that was traded for black people and then shipped to the West Indies and traded for sugar and molasses that was brought back to Rhode Island. And there were many, many distilleries that was converted back into rum. And then they were slave traders, you see. And finally, Moses Brown, he becomes a Quaker and says, you know, this is really disgusting here. I mean, some of the suffering that occurred on those ships, there was one called the Sally, it was just horrible, of these enslaved people who were just trapped down there and just kidnapped. And for stupid rum, they were traded for rum and then taken to America, or particularly to the West Indies, and in some cases to Rhode Island. And slave labor actually built a lot of Brown University. But Moses Brown, which I attended, he was a real abolitionist until he lived till a ripe old age. He outlived three wives and much of his family, but it was very committed to abolitionism. And so I really admire Moses Brown.
6: Now, back to Plymouth Rock. For Mother's Day, established in at least 1892, my note says, because it was taken up by the suffragists. We know suffrage was a worthy cause. I did not know that they were shrewd enough to bring in the pilgrims, not just any old pilgrim, but a female pilgrim, and not just any old female pilgrim. Professor, who was Mary Chilton?
7: Well, what's funny about she, again, she was mainly myth. Why? She was a teenager, she was one of the pilgrims who came on the Mayflower, and a legend grew. Let's make sure we don't know that this happened, but the legend grew that she was the first one to alight on Plymouth Rock. She was the first one to step on it.
6: You have a drawing in your book about it. It's wonderful.
7: Yeah. Oh, yeah. You know, she became like a goddess of liberty and all of that in the 19th century. There were drawings and etchings of her stepping on. Again, you mentioned Buncombe and all of that, but she becomes kind of a hero among the suffragists. You know, oh, the great Mary Chilton shows that women led the way. And in this case, I think legend was for a good cause. I think it was for women's suffrage. Now, women's suffrage doesn't come until 1920, but as early as the 1870s and 80s and 90s, Mary Chilton and a few others, Elizabeth Warren, were really being hailed as foremothers of women's rights. And people like Elizabeth Cady Stanton and Susan B. Anthony and so forth began to hold Foremothers Day to celebrate the Pilgrim women.
6: Your book does a great deal of repairing the Pilgrims as human beings. Is it underway, Professor, or are we still, is it an uphill push to have the Pilgrims accepted as bold and with lots of mistakes, but they did correct worse crimes than they committed?
7: Yeah, if we particularly leap to Plymouth Colony and the Pilgrims, as opposed to Massachusetts Bay Colony, where the witch trials took place and they were theocratic and everything, Plymouth Colony was more democratic and it didn't have witch trials and so forth. The Pilgrims themselves have a lot to value. And I think if we study them closely and bring them back, we can participate in the very early democratic spirit that they dreamed of. So there's quite a bit of substance to the idea of the Mayflower.
6: John Quincy Adams, your quote is democratic revolutionists. Is that accurate, or was he exaggerating for the time?
7: Well, I think when he really generalizes, that was a real democratic revolution. And I think in that sense, he was right about the Plymouth Colony as a whole. Those who look solely at the Mayflower Compact are going too far. But those who look at Plymouth Colony, particularly in the first two decades, I think he was right about that, given the time that Plymouth was settled and given the what was happening in England at the time that was still ruled by someone who believed he was part of the Godhead and still ruled by the Cavaliers. So, yeah, I would agree with him about that.
6: The book is Two Ships, David S. Reynolds, the author, Jamestown 1619, Plymouth 1620, and the struggle for the soul of America, including Abraham Lincoln's dream, one ship moving towards a shore that he can't quite make out. I'm John Batchelor.
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18: ABC News, I'm Dave Packer. Iran launching missiles at an American aircraft carrier and destroyer.
19: The response from the U.S. to firing at three crude oil tankers described as part of a shadow network that funds the Iranian Revolutionary Guard. CENTCOM's commander saying in a statement, quote, "Let the message to the IRGC be clear. If you shoot at two of our ships, we will impose an even higher economic cost taking out three of yours."
18: ABC's Stephen Portnoy. U.S. Envoy Steve Witkoff and Jared Kushner met in Russia with President Vladimir Putin Saturday, hoping to hammer out a deal on Ukraine. The Kremlin calling the meeting substantive, constructive, and exceptionally candid. Kushner and Witkoff in Ukraine's capital, Kyiv, Sunday. Two children were killed, two adults in critical condition, after a small plane crashed in Fresno, California, Saturday afternoon. The

0: Hurricane Lowell is expected to pass west of Hawaii, but could bring heavy rain, flooding, and mudslides early next week, while Hurricane Marie is creating a high risk of dangerous rip currents along the Southern California coast. Dave Packer, ABC News.
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5: 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We'll see what's going on with jobs in the Broome County area from Broome Tioga Workforce, and so much more every weekday morning. 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
11: 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Gary McNamara and Eric Hurley talk about everything from politics to social issues and news of the day. 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
12: All across America, we are Red Eye Radio. He is Eric Hurley and I'm Gary McNamara. Welcome and good morning. Thank you for being here.
13: Thank you.
12: Can we get some rain, please?
13: There is a chance.
12: I know there's a chance.
13: There is a chance

0: that we could see water come from the sky.
1: I think I'm at 50 days now.
0: Yeah.
1: It's officially 50 days.
0: It's for, it seems for like, for me, it just seems like, yeah, Desertville. But from the tropical storm moving up, and hopefully we'll get some of that. I did, and I was talking to producer Ron before the show. We were, as I was pulling up, we got a nice breeze outside, and I think a lot of that is from that system also.
1: Oh, yeah.
0: And it's a beautiful, beautiful evening. It's still, I don't know. Now, let me check the temperature in our neighborhood real quick. It's very warm, but I'll take it. It's 83. I'm sorry. I could use a jacket. It's 83 degrees, and we've got a really nice breeze out there. So it feels like fall is on its way. You can tell the shift is changing. Mm-hmm. At least in my mind, that's what I'm trying to think. So
1: what caught our ear yesterday was a testimony actually given on Tuesday in the House on sanctuary cities, illegal immigrants. Commercial driver's licenses and all of that. And, you know, we've talked about this for the longest time about sanctuary cities.
2: Mm-hmm.
1: And it's without question. You know, nobody's ever debated it with us because you can't.
0: Right.
1: Democrats believe that illegal immigrants and illegal immigrant criminals, their freedom is more important than the safety and security of American citizens.
0: Right.
1: We've said this for decades.
0: Right.
1: And it's obvious now that's what it is. And the people that vote for Democrats want the same thing. They don't give a damn about American citizens. They just don't.
0: No.
1: They don't care about the safety and security to the point where it's not just illegal, somebody who's illegally in the country. When you're talking about sanctuary cities, it's people that have committed crimes outside of coming into the country illegally.
0: Right.
1: And it makes no sense. They're never asked in their own media sphere, you know, why they allow that. It's just assumed that is accepted.
0: Right.
1: Well, testimony went on, and there were on Tuesday there were two different parents of two children that were permanently disabled because of illegal immigrants, in a truck,
0: yeah,
1: killing their kids.
0: Right.
1: Or not, excuse me, not killing it, because injuring, permanently disabling their kids.
0: Mm-hmm.
1: And the first one was a dad of a 7-year-old girl that permanently disabled from an illegal immigrant driving an 18-wheeler. And he basically came out and just said, I reject the sympathy that you're giving me, because you don't give a damn. Really, it's what he said to the Democrats. Let's play what he said, all right? It's okay. A couple minutes long, but it's worth hearing.
0: Yeah.
1: Because this is real world stuff. These are people that are affected, American citizens that are affected, and Democrats don't give a damn. And man, I'm telling you, the camera work by this must have been C-SPAN where it came from, when he's making his points, you know, the camera goes right to the Democrats sitting on the panel, and they're sitting there completely stone-faced. They're not even upset that he's saying any of this stuff.
0: No.
1: It's like, they know it. It's like, well, yeah, that's basically where we stand.
0: Yep.
1: This would be his name, Marcus Coleman is the witness here. And he said he basically had an entire speech. He goes, man, I'm not going to, doesn't matter.
0: Yeah.
1: You people don't care.
0: Right.
1: Here we go.
3: Appreciate it. This is my first time being at one of these things, so forgive me if I'm a little skittish on this. But I do want to say thank you guys for hearing our story. As far as that side of the aisle goes, I think that building needs to get checked for mold or something, because you guys are really out of your guys' mind thinking that sanctuary cities are the way to go. This is the end result of sanctuary city right here. And the guy was just going to work. You guys want to talk about illegal immigrants? So they're just driving to work. They're trying to be a part of the community. This is what happens right here. Just as she had to sit there and stop working her job, I had to sit there and stop working mine. I'm no longer truck driving. I no longer make the money that we used to make. I'm now pinching pennies. I have 9 kids, by the way, that I take care of. and I had to sit there and stretch that all because of this right here. It's not her fault. It's this fault over here. There's no way at all that anybody should fall victim to what's going on behind somebody who's not supposed to be here. If I moved into your house without your permission and I started sitting there derailing your guys' household and taking care of, taking from your guys' monetary and your guys' food and stuff like that, you guys would have me either kicked out, ask me to move out, or have the police escort me out. It's the same thing in the United States. These people come here, we did not invite them here. There's a way to go. This is the way to go. My wife, an immigrant, she did what she's supposed to do. She did exactly what she's supposed to do to get here. And she had no issues at all doing it. I don't understand why you guys think it's okay for anybody else to just jump a fence, come over here, and be entitled to the exact same rights that I have and that you guys have. We work hard for that. We protect that. In any other country, anybody ever try to do that, you're going to go to jail. You're going to get arrested. Some of these people, they sit there and they stay in jail for life. And here in the United States, you guys want to give them free health care. You guys want to give them a driver license. You guys want to give them the right to vote. Of course, they're going to vote for some idiotic things because that's what they want to do. They want to sit here and turn the United States into a third world country. They want to sit there and turn the United States into India or into Ukraine or into Russia or into Mexico. This isn't that. This is the one country where we are free to do what we wish to do. We earned it. We worked hard for it. My family in the military, I have several family members that have passed away inside the military. They gave their blood, sweat, and tears for that. And I don't understand how you guys think that that's okay for people to just come over here and do it. When I tuck my daughter in at nighttime, she's not a Republican. She's not a Democrat. She's 7 years old, and there's hundreds of them. How is that okay? How are you guys not fighting for this? Right here, how are you guys not fighting for this? I reject your guys' sympathy, to be honest with you. There's no way you guys are sorry. Not one of you guys have ever called me. Not one of you guys have ever reached out to me. Not one of you guys have ever sat there and seen me in the hallways and said, hey, sorry about your daughter. You guys do it right here while you guys are grandstanding on top of your soapbox. This is when you guys care. Right here inside this room is the only time you guys care. I've never received anything from anybody over here at all regarding my daughter or my family or anything. Hey, Mr. Coleman, your guys' Delilah law, I want to help you revise it so that we were interested inside of it. Nothing. You guys have no pathway to anything. You guys want to sit there and talk about the pathway to citizenship? There is a pathway. It's not jump the fence and apply. That's not the way it goes. There's a process to get it done. You don't just do that. I can't just go over there and go sit down inside one of those seats and become a Democrat. Oh, you know what? I probably could. I honestly probably could. So I'm not even going to say that. But I can't go inside a hospital and become a doctor just because I want to and go put on a coat and come to work. It's getting ridiculous the way things are going now. It honestly is. It makes no sense at all. Sanctuary cities allow so much to be done that it's almost like the parents not there to take care of the household. And everybody's running around and doing what they want to do. And it sucks. It honestly does. You guys sit there and you guys talk about ICE invading cities and doing this and doing that. I agree with Mr. Jordan. That if the state sat there and told them, come pick up the person, it would take one or two people to go do it. Instead, they got to send an army out there because now they have to look for them. And then since it's a sanctuary state, you got people sitting there abusing the ICE officers that are out there. I have a whole statement right here that I was going to read to you guys, but just listening to you guys, none of this is relevant anymore because you guys just changed so much. It makes no sense at all. My daughter doesn't deserve this. She didn't ask for any of this. The people that jumped the fence did, though. They knew exactly what they were doing. They still chose to move forward in that direction. And every day something's happening to somebody. And it is your guys' fault. I hold each and every one of you responsible for it. And I always will.
2: Well,
0: nothing you can add to that.
2: No.
0: The situation is something we warned about years ago. That when you have sanctuary city policy, they fought for, still are fighting for sanctuary city policy.
2: Mm-hmm.
0: That is to give cover and protection to those who want to do people harm. It's not just the people who want to come here and work. It's anybody and everybody. And the Democrats created this. And they're still fighting for it. In fact, under the new DSA mission, they don't want borders. They don't want border patrol. They don't want law enforcement. They don't want national defense. They would like it to be much worse. So not only would you have parents that are grieving injuries or losses of their children, it would be countless Americans that would be at danger, both children, adults, anybody and everybody, because the bad guys would know they get to rule. They get to rule in a lawless society. They're the ones.
4: You know, we talked about, because there was one a couple of months ago where Representative Jayapal was like, you know, we've already talked about this. They don't really care.
0: They don't. You know,
4: it's like it inconveniences them that the Republicans are bringing out the American citizens.
0: Yeah.
4: And the families of, and in this case, legal immigrants who came here legally,
0: right,
4: whose daughter is permanently disabled.
0: Right.
4: Disabled for life. And he knows that one political party, the other major political party, doesn't give a damn.
0: They don't care.
4: Doesn't give a damn.
0: They don't care.
4: They don't give a damn about illegal immigration. They want more because they believe, to the point of sanctuary cities, which is actually specific, as we all know, not just illegal immigrants, but illegal immigrants who have committed other crimes, they believe, and it doesn't make any sense. I can't tell you why they believe it. Because it makes no sense. As Mr. Coleman said, it doesn't make any sense. It's crazy. Why? How are you defending this? What is the purpose? And I think he was implying, besides the fact that you want them to be your voters, because they're going to vote for more insanity and chaos.
0: Right.
4: Because what other reason would you do this? And you should have seen. I mean, they just, Raskin's sitting there just stone-faced. Jayapal's sitting there stone-faced.
0: They're hoping will blow over. They're hoping this, and they don't care. There hasn't been any change of heart whatsoever.
4: None. Zero.
0: No change of heart to say, this was wrong what we did. No one's saying we only meant to offer a welcoming, however you were going to, in a ridiculous fashion, justify sanctuary city policy. We only wanted to welcome those who wanted to work and make a better life. They're not even doing that anymore. They don't care because they want a lawless society. A lawless society puts them in full control for the longest time. And with the DSA, if they were to get their way, and it won't, that's not going to happen anytime soon. But this is the work being done in that effort to completely erode the Constitution and put in its place full communism and chaos. A third world nation. As if it wouldn't affect them. Well, the people in power wouldn't be affected. And then eventually it would move on to a dictatorship. It would have to. If you're going to say, well, Congress should control the White House and the Supreme Court, and that we should have no national defense, we should have no border patrol, we should have no law enforcement, no prisons. Every man, every child for themselves. Which means you couldn't let your children out of your sight for one second. Because it wouldn't be safe. There would be zero deterrence. In fact, just the opposite. You would encourage every bad guy on the planet to come here. Because they knew, and they know now, with this policy that's been in place for years with sanctuary cities. They could come here and get protection from the Democrats. Why do you think so many of them wanted to get on board that bus when they were offered bus rides to New York City? When they were offered bus rides, they knew, hey, sanctuary policy, let's go there. We don't have to worry about a thing because they won't cooperate once we get there. They're not going to cooperate with federal enforcement. We know that. And we can just, and if we want to commit a crime, nobody's going to find out about it. If we want to commit a crime and then escape to our nation of origin, we can do that. We can go anywhere. We're invisible and we're invincible because the power has been handed to us by lawmakers in the United States.
4: Understand, those lawmakers are supported by basically, well, I won't say half the country, but 40% of the country that yep. vote Democrat yep. on a consistent basis.
0: Yep.
4: The Democrat voter wants this.
0: They do.
4: The Democrat voter has no sympathy for these the two American citizens and their, you know, two young kids who are permanently disabled. There's no compassion. There's no kindness. There's no willing to solve this particular problem. They don't give a damn that American citizens die. The children die. The children are injured, permanently disabled the yes. rest of their life.
0: Yes. They will require care.
4: They don't care. Raskin doesn't care. Nope. Jay Appal doesn't nope. care. By the way, I shouldn't say that because I shouldn't look at just those that are perceived as radicals. It's across the board.
0: It's they the entire party. It. Tell me who right. does care.
4: Yeah.
0: Tell me. Where's the march
4: right. yeah.
0: to protect children from the left? Well, where's the big, they can do a No Kings rally every other weekend and they can't say a word to the families of those who are taken or injured.
4: They don't care. We are Red Eye Radio.
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1: 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It appears by its own numbers, the U.S. government seems insolvent. It's reported that the Treasury shows about $6 trillion in assets and over $47 trillion in liabilities. Add it all up, and it looks like the U.S. owes more than $130 trillion it doesn't have. 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
7: And he is Eric Cronin. I'm Gary McNamara. Welcome and good morning. 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
1: All these videos came out after we had finished our show yesterday, but still worth playing because this was from Tuesday, the Sanctuary City hearing before the House. And these passionate parents of young children who were permanently disabled in different incidents by an illegal immigrant driving. This woman's name is Patricia Fox, and here is her story. And you and I both think it's important because we live in the time of social media where somebody will write, they'll sit there and we ignore the passion and the fury and the anger and the sadness and the frustration of the actual victims. And it's important to show, because the Democrats always claim that they're compassionate and kind. We have provided you over the years example after example where they are not. They don't give a damn about American citizens. And Sanctuary Cities is one of the most perfect examples of how they don't care. But here it is. Here's Patricia Fox on Tuesday.
2: Thank you for inviting me back. My daughter, Carissa, was hit on March 28, 2025 by an illegal alien. She was launched headfirst into a concrete barrier at nearly 50 miles per hour. The driver and passenger of the vehicle fled, never checking to see if my daughter was alive. Despite her initial prognosis, Carissa survived, praise God. But survival and recovery are not the same. A year and a half later, this is what survival looks like. Every morning, I use a Hoyer lift to raise my adult daughter out of bed because she can't sit up, stand, or get herself up. Her physician says that she requires two people to safely assist her. Colorado Medicaid denied us in-home nursing, so I figure it out. Medicaid also denied the wheelchair that Carissa needs, so I make do with the one she has. Carissa can't eat, so I blend her food, and I feed her through a G-tube in her stomach. I give her medications, I brush her teeth, I bathe her, I meet every basic need that she can no longer do for herself. And when something hurts, she can't tell me. I've become fluent in my daughter's facial expressions, movements, heart rate, sounds. When I finally put her to bed, I'm not done. I sleep lightly because the pulse ox could alarm at any moment. I need to be able to turn her oxygen on. And this doesn't end with me. My 19-year-old daughter already thinks about the day I become too old to care for Carissa, when she and her older brother have to pick up the mantle. She's not scared of the responsibility, but she does worry that she won't be able to do it as well as I do. At 19 years old, she already has accepted that her future, along with her sister's, has been forever changed. One collision created an entire family of victims. And while every catastrophic collision is devastating, there is another layer of pain in knowing that this one was preventable. Last time, Congresswoman Jasmine Crockett asked us, if an American citizen had done this, the pain would be there all the same. Sure, Chris's brain injury would be just as devastating, but the story wouldn't be the same. Because if an American citizen had hit my daughter, I wouldn't be here asking, why was somebody who had no lawful right to be in this country here to hit her in the first place? Valeria Bermudez Marcano wouldn't have been considered one of the worst of the worst. She drove without a license, even though in Colorado, illegal aliens can get them. She drove without insurance. She could have gotten that too. Valeria chose to disregard our rule of law. And my daughter paid dearly for it. Colorado continues to fail Carissa. I spend my free time fighting with long-term Medicaid because the budget for disabilities was cut by a Democrat-led joint budget committee. But Cover All Coloradans, a program providing health care to people who lack qualifying immigration status, including people here illegally, is still in full swing. These are Colorado's fiscal priorities. On the criminal side, all but class five felony were dropped. As part of the plea deal, Valeria was ordered to pay $15,000 in restitution for the motorcycle. For my daughter, nothing. A motorcycle received more justice than my daughter. Mercifully, Valeria was deported. The ICE officer that took her into custody works closely with DEA. He's removed so much fentanyl from our streets. We don't have the means to count the number of lives he's saved. He's a hero, along with everyone else that I've met at Denver ERO. I just received word yesterday, 70 plus Colorado schools are poised to stage an anti-ICE walkout on September 4th. If that is not some communist party, Red Guard, I don't know what is. Our kids can't read or do math at a grade level. They can't tell you what a woman is, but they can march against the very agency that is protecting our kids from trafficking and fentanyl. The agency responsible for making sure that what happened to my Carissa doesn't happen to them. Our story shouldn't be partisan. The lives of American citizens should matter to both sides. We get it. You guys hate Trump. The campaign ads, they're all the same. Taking the fight to Trump, standing against Trump, Trump, Trump, Trump. You need to love Americans more than you hate Trump.
0: There you go, Patricia Fox yesterday. And you get nothing in return from the Democrats.
1: No.
0: There is no emotional connection whatsoever because they simply don't care.
1: Now, you should see when the camera pans them, they're absolutely stone-faced. There's you don't see one single ounce of compassion for what this family has gone through. And, you know, and I'm glad she mentioned what Jasmine Crockett said to her. Well, you know, if an American had done it, the whole point is Americans are supposed to be here.
0: Right.
1: This was preventable because what you're saying is we wish to allow people to break the law.
0: Right.
1: We wish to allow people from outside the country to break our law. You are advocating for the lawbreakers and you sit there and make it sound like there's no difference. And as we have said, whenever they bring that up, we have said, it doesn't matter. Well, you know, the percentage per capita, that doesn't matter.
0: Well, again, it's one more version of giving deference to the criminal, to the person who wants to do harm and should have been prevented from being here in the first place. They want to get completely off topic. It's like saying, well, your child could have gotten a disease or your child could have been disabled by something else. You know, it's especially heartbreaking to listen to these parents. As the parent of a special needs child who is high functioning, I became friends with parents who have severe special needs children. My cousin, his son is severe special needs. It's 24/7 care. The van that they have to transport him in costs a lot of money, but they can't get him to doctor's appointments or anywhere else. Ben requires special care around the clock. And you add to a situation like that, the idea that it was preventable. Not only was it preventable, it was caused by policy that put in place a person who shouldn't have been here who caused it.
1: And not a law that was just happened to change or went through the cracks.
0: Right. Or this expired or whatever.
1: Right. Yeah. This is premeditated, calculated,
0: deliberate
1: for decades now.
0: Yes.
1: And over the last 10 years.

0: years, because even 10 years ago, Democrats do have some Democrats saying, no, no, no, we can't have this. Now they're all behind sanctuary cities.
1: Yes.
0: And they don't. And I just, you know, we keep saying it, when I say they don't give a damn, you know, I know there's a harshness to it, but there's a little part of me hoping, you know, I'm sure like these witnesses, that by being harsh against these uncaring, cold people, they're going to change. But the reality is they're not.
2: No, they're not.
0: They're not going
2: to
0: change.
2: They're not about to change.
0: It doesn't matter whether you're passionate. It doesn't matter whether you say these are children. These are children. And these, whether it's deaths or two children, or, you know, two young people, her daughter's now 22 years old. The other was 7 years old, you know, being permanently disabled. The entire families they talk about are victims of this, and they just don't care. If you don't care about this, if you cannot bring out compassion, what kind of cold-hearted SOB are you?
2: What turns
0: people?
2: It's a whole new kind of evil. It really is, because you couple that with other behavior in the same group, and that is wanting children to be able to decide to mutilate their bodies and pushing legally for that to be the case. And then saying, if the parents disagree with it, they're abusive.
0: Or the killing of a healthcare executive because they're a healthcare executive.
1: Yes.
0: Health insurance company.
2: That's right.
0: Executive. Or, you know, in the Clancy case, women bringing their children, basically cheering. Should be no cheering for this, for the suspect. We know she did it,
2: right? Right.
0: Because why don't? Because they admit she did it. You know, when it comes to killing her three children, we'll get to that a little bit later on, because there's a ton of stuff on that on social media and in the media that we want to address here on the show. But sitting there and bringing your children, cheering for the woman. I mean, it is absolutely the most bizarre thing, and this is almost the exclusive domain of Democrats.
1: Yes.
0: All of these things where you go, you're talking about innocent people's lives. Where is the compassion? None. Zero.
1: None.
0: Cold-hearted. We are Red Eye Radio.
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0: Probably be screaming where they weren't. I can't be angrier than they are.
2: Right.
0: This happened to their children.
2: Right.
0: Make sure I say that correctly.
2: Here. Yeah.
0: But it's just there's what I feel so bad for them is that sense of hopelessness and that you're not going to change a major political party. That the coldness, the callousness, the uncaring, the evilness.
2: It's going in the opposite direction. They're getting more and more callous, more and more evil.
0: Yeah. And it's as if when you express your grief and your anger, it drives them more into the opposite direction of being more cold and evil.
2: Right.
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6: ABC News, I'm Dave Packer. In an attempt to jumpstart stalled peace talks between Russia and Ukraine, U.S. Envoy Steve Witkoff and Jared Kushner met with Russian President Vladimir Putin at the Kremlin Saturday. Witkoff opened with praise and gratitude.
7: So, first of all, President Putin, thank you so much for having us.
6: Putin and Ukrainian President Volodymyr Zelensky agreed to pause strikes on each other's capitals while these talks took place. Kushner and Witkoff will be in Ukraine's capital, Kyiv, Sunday. The U.S. says it's destroyed or disabled three Iranian oil tankers in retaliation for Iran launching ballistic missiles towards an American aircraft carrier and destroyer. CENTCOM says neither U.S. ship was hit. No service members were injured. Part of the ceiling at the Kennedy Center in Washington, D.C. has collapsed during heavy rain. Nobody was hurt, but the building's grand foyer has been closed through the weekend while officials assess the damage. This is ABC News. Two children were killed, two adults in critical condition after a small plane crashed in Fresno, California, Saturday afternoon. The plane crashed shortly after takeoff, according to the NTSB, which is investigating. The once powerful Philadelphia labor leader John Johnny Doc Docherty was released from prison Friday afternoon after President Trump granted a commutation of his sentence. Docherty's attorney, George Bocchetto, said his client deserves to be home with his ailing wife.
8: This was an act of humanity. This was not an act of legality. This was an act by the President of the United States of compassion for someone whose wife is in desperate need of

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16: 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Gary McNamara and Eric Harley talk about everything from politics to social issues and news of the day. 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
17: All across America, we are Red Eye Radio. He is Eric Harley, and I'm Gary McNamara. Good morning.
18: Hello.
17: You know, we talked a little bit in the previous hour about the Sanctuary City hearings that were held in Congress. And the Democrats, of course, feeling totally and completely inconvenienced by being there. But they actually brought in parents of two of their children that were victims of illegal immigrants in car crashes. One was a hit and run, and another was a truck driver. And so, you and I just sit and look at this and go, I mean, just how uncaring can you be? And we try to compare it to other things like the shooting of the health insurance company CEO back last year.
18: Yeah, Brian Thompson.
17: Brian Thompson. I happened to just see this. Thanks, Alan gave me this story. Multiple scholars warn that social media, this is from the College Fix, could be helping turn alleged murderer Luigi Man-

0: Fangione into a Robin Hood-esque figure in light of angst against the healthcare system. Their warnings come after a new Emerson College poll found a significant minority of young adults appear sympathetic to him. The 28-year-old is on trial after allegedly murdering United Healthcare CEO Brian Thompson in December of 2024. Nearly 4 in 10 people, 39%, between the ages of 18 to 29 consider Mangione's alleged murder acceptable or at least somewhat acceptable, according to a poll published on August 20th. Overall, less than 17% of Americans felt that same way. The acceptable or somewhat acceptable rate declined with each age group, going from 26% for those ages 30 to 39 to 10% for those 50 to 59 and 6% for those 70 years or older per the data. University of Notre Dame professor Tim Weiniger told the College Fix that he's not largely surprised by the number of young adults who are sympathetic to the accused. I imagine that young people feel that Mangione represents frustration and they understand why he allegedly murdered the executive. Here's the point. Those are the people least affected by the healthcare system.
1: Yeah, right.
0: They're not even affected by it.
1: No.
0: If you should have anger of people saying, well, doggone it, it should be justifiable, and there is no reason to be justifiable. It isn't justifiable. Because what you're saying is, well, if they turned down your health care, well, was it in the contract?
1: Right. Did they violate a contract?
0: Yeah.
1: And if they did, violence is still not the answer.
0: Right. There's a civil system that we have here. But it should be people over 70. You know, those old people, the ancient people, who had
1: really, really, really, really, really, really, really, really, really old people.
0: Really, really, really old people.
1: That were born in the mid-1900s.
0: You know, I got a birthday this month. Jeez.
1: You do have a birthday this month.
0: And I won't be 70 anymore.
1: You and my youngest daughter have a birthday. I think they're just a few days apart. She's going to be 30, and you're not going to be 30.
0: I'm only a couple decades. Well, a few decades. No, wait, a couple is two. A few would be three, right?
1: You're more than twice as old.
0: But it should be, all right, I'll include me. It should be us. We should be the ones that are furious, right?
1: Well, I'll tell you this.
0: At the healthcare,
1: the
0: things we go through in the healthcare system.
1: I'll say this. In my younger years, I was not an advocate for senior citizens. I will say this. I have had a change of heart over time, and with time, I have become more compassionate. I have learned to see my faults in not being compassionate when I was, say, 20 or 22 or even 52. I'd say when I, probably somewhere around my 60th birthday earlier this year, a whole new, we'll call it wave of compassion for senior citizens arrived in my heart like a gift. Are you buying this? So I am becoming, and with each day as I get closer to 61, I get wiser and wiser. And I have a great, not complete, I'm getting there, but a great respect for seniors. I do have
0: What was the movie they filmed in Fort Worth at the Water Gardens? The one where
1: the sci-fi movie.
0: Yeah. Wait, was it 40 or 30 where you were eliminated?
1: Yeah, was it 30?
0: I think I forgot.
1: I want to say it was 30.
0: I can't think of the name of the movie.
1: Wow. Something runner. Hold on.
0: The Running Man?
1: It was no. Was yeah. it running? No.
0: I can't think of it.
1: What was the one? Blade Runner.
0: No.
1: Yeah, Blade Runner was filmed. That was the one filmed in the Water Gardens, right?
0: No.
1: No?
0: No.
1: Yeah. I thought so.
0: Let's see.
1: No. No?
0: Let me just see here. I can't think of it. Okay. Dystopian. Okay. No, that's where your bio, you said dystopian future, Los Angeles 2019, in which synthetic humans known as replicants are bioengineered. That's not it. So,
1: well, that's the one that was filmed in the Fort Worth Water Gardens, though. Blade Runner was.
0: Okay, I'm thinking of something else. Logan's Run.
1: Different running. Right. Yeah.
0: Yeah.
1: There's Running Man, Logan's Run, Blade Runner. There was a lot of running back then in sci-fi. Yeah, it's, so you were, and what was the deal? You were taken out at 30? Yeah.
0: Logan's Run, filmed in the Dallas-Fort Worth area.
1: Okay.
0: Used as a futuristic, the Dallas Market Center, the Fort Worth Water Gardens.
1: Okay.
0: Was used for Logan's Run.
1: Okay. All right.
0: Yeah. I was always an advocate, for mandatory.
1: Oh, yeah. I'm sorry. My AI said rather than Blade Runner, it was Logan's Run.
0: Yeah.
1: You're right. Yes.
0: Yeah.
1: Sorry.
0: Oh, I remember.
1: That's bad AIing on my part.
0: Yeah. Come on. Let's get
1: Or the fact that I can't read.
0: No, I was always an advocate for mandatory assisted suicide for anybody 70 or older. I've changed my mind now.
1: No, I just want them to drive faster. This is the only thing. That's my only request. But now that we're aging into it, I think one day it may be the young people telling us to slow down, because we were in the era of, faster cars, right?
0: Mm-hmm.
1: So if you're in the era, if you grew up in the era of the Model T, 2030, that's. That's highway speed.
0: I've come to think now that 70 is the new 25.
1: Why?
0: And
1: why would you think that? Why would anybody think that?
0: Well, I wrote to my buddy the other day. I went to my new primary doctor. Then I went across the street to my favorite breakfast restaurant, and it was around 9:30, and I said, "Wow!" I went in there, and it was full of just gorgeous women. Now they were all pregnant or with very annoying children, and I turned 71 years old this month, and I went, "Where the hell am I going with this?" That's what I wrote to him, and he goes, "That was the best. That was the best text you ever sent me in my life. That was just greatness."
1: Yeah,
0: because you went, you probably go, where am I going with all of this?
1: Yeah. What does this mean? What does any of this mean?
0: Yeah.
1: Yeah.
0: So when you see this, but there is a legitimate point. I mean, we're having fun here, but I think there's a legitimate point that you've got 39% of young people that say, well, Luigi Mangione, we believe that, what he did is partially justified. Murder at a healthcare executive is partially justified. They're not even in the healthcare system yet.
1: No.
0: They're not even dealing with the healthcare system at this particular point. They're not sick. They're young people.
1: Yes.
0: So why do they justify it if they haven't been personally impacted? And again, I'm not using as an excuse if you're personally impacted by something, negative.
1: Right.
0: But it's, what it's like, and I do believe it is social media. If you pay attention to social media and you've never flown on a commercial airliner before, you'll never fly.
1: Mm. Right. Yeah.
0: Because flying on a commercial airliner is the worst experience that you could possibly ever have, according to social media.
1: Well, no.
0: It's completely the worst thing ever. Now, I've been flying since 1974.
1: And boy, are your arms tired.
0: Oh, man, I'm telling you. And nothing's really changed.
1: Right.
0: About the same thing. Now I do get my upgrades now and things like that.
1: Yeah,
0: so, but it's same.
1: They peel your grapes for you, all that.
0: Well, but the flight attendants don't pay attention to me.
1: Yeah, ma'am, with my salad, could you peel my iceberg, please?
0: Is this is this all you have? Is Italian red wine? By the way, could you please tell the cattle back there to stop mooing and coach?
1: Yeah. Somebody's snoring in coach. Would you go, please, put a pillow over
0: them? I got upgraded to first class.
1: Yeah.
0: When the hell did we start allowing kids crying in first class, for God's sakes?
1: We need second class. We need coach noise cancellation headphones, please. CNC. Yeah.
0: Now,

0: and bring me an ashtray for my edibles. You have what wine pairs nicely with edibles, ma'am? Can you tell me that? This fork looks dirty. I can't eat my edibles with this fork.
1: And then they come in and they tell me.
0: slicing your edibles with a knife.
1: The flight attendant came in and told me, they said, sir, you've got to move your seat up. Why? Why the hell are you telling me what to do?
0: Yeah.
1: Who do you think you are? Sir, we're going to tell the pilot. What do you think this is, a dictatorship? Actually, it is in the airplane.
0: The pilot doesn't have control over me.
1: Yeah, nobody has control over me.
0: Actually.
1: I'm a citizen of the United States.
0: Yeah, exactly. Well, no, I mean, honestly, actually, is that where some of the weird behavior on flights is coming from? Is that you know, that people that don't... I don't know if there's any correlation to how many times these individuals have flown, but I mean... The weird, you know, videos you'll see that go viral with somebody just kind of losing it.
1: Oh yeah, yeah. But I guess my point is, when you see that things that are basically compared to when my father was born, a miracle now.
0: Yeah,
1: being able to go anywhere in an airplane is viewed as one of the worst experiences. Now, we have so much abundance in everything.
0: Well, I think of the military. Okay, not only did you just have to learn to fly, you had to learn to fly and then fight, you know, the whole dogfighting thing. You had to learn to do that and maneuver. That, to me, is a totally different kind of brain. And now we just walk into a building, sit down in a chair, and then when it's our turn, we get onto this big metal tube with wings and then sit in another chair for a few hours, and we're all the way across the country.
1: Yeah, I mean, it's compared to when you actually look at what we have, but there is the mindset that you've been born in abundance. You know nothing else except that.
0: Right.
1: So you don't relate. Now, I will say this. I've always looked back, and I wasn't born in the 1800s.
0: Almost, but no.
1: Right. But I look at all the modern conveniences that we have, and I'm able to look back and go, my God, we are so blessed that we were born at this time in human history.
0: Oh, my gosh.
1: You know, there is such gratitude for what we have and what technology has brought us, and that I can fly, you know, wherever I want to go, that I've been able to have a career and still be able to, you know, with my immediate family, have a great relationship, and then to the point where they've actually said, you know, it's like you live here because we only see each other like once every 3 or 4 weeks, and we see you once every 3 or 4 weeks.
0: Yeah.
1: So we're always, I mean, that it's unbelievable, you know, what we have and the abundance of everything that we have and what you get for example, in a supermarket and what an automobile provides, you know, to you. I mean, what technology has given us and the abundance of what we have. And all we do is bitch.
0: No, yesterday, my automatic sprinkler system went down. I didn't know it. I went to change the settings to change the watering times. And then I had this alert. I Google it on my phone, comes up, says, all right, here it is. Here's how you trace it. Traced it. 10 minutes later, ordered a part for less than $9. It's going to arrive on my porch sometime between 4 and 9 a.m. I could have paid $5 to have it delivered yesterday afternoon. I'm going to, when I get home and there's daylight, I'm going to go into the ground where this thing is located, unscrew it, and then connect 4 wires, screw it back in, and then my system's going to, hopefully, be fixed. It's going, you know, it's, and I'm thinking to myself, first of all, an irrigation system, like for your home, not farming to sustain a farm and sustain life. It's only about my grass looking green.
1: Well, that's happened a bunch to me. It just jumped around my house. It's like, oh, I got to fix this. What do I do? Go to YouTube. Okay, there it is. What parts do I need? Okay, it'll be here. Oh, geez, I got to wait till it's 4 o'clock in the afternoon. The part's not going to be here. until between 4 and 7 a.m. in the morning?
0: I see.
1: What the hell's going on?
0: I ordered a,

0: society is crumbling.
1: I ordered a new head unit, radio and everything for my, so I could upgrade my, on my new truck, you know, something that I wanted. But I had to order it direct from this company, and it wasn't going to be overnight. And I was like, oh, you got to be kidding me. It's going to take 3 days.
0: But where does it get to the point of you've grown up with all abundance and everything is there for you where you don't know any difference?
1: You never have to leave the house.
0: But where does it come to the point of complaining to the point that if you don't get the abundance and exactly what you want, that murder is a possible solution? Where does that jump from?
1: I think the murder of Brian Thompson is very close to that.
0: Yeah. That's the point.
1: That's it. Yeah. How do you get there?
0: How do you get there?
1: Well, here we are.
0: How do you get to the sanctuary cities earlier and not caring about Americans?
1: Right.
0: We are Red Eye Radio.
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3: Farmers, whether in the middle of harvest or just beginning, Dan Needed of the National Education Center for Agricultural Safety says make safety checks of machinery and have personal protection and safety equipment available prior to the start of harvest for each season, for each day.
4: 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Are they charged? Are they ready to go? The first aid kits. 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
3: Needed adds, if a grower's area uses 911 signs for emergency notification.
4: Have a notebook in every vehicle that might go from farmstead to farmstead because farmers are now renting more property than ever before. So if you have an emergency that you can get that 911 sign and be able to give them that 911 number right away, which is going to tell the dispatcher what fire department, what ambulance, what law enforcement agency to be able to respond.
3: I'm Rod Bain reporting for the U.S. Department of Agriculture in Washington, D.C.
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1: We are Red Eye Radio. He's our calling. 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
2: I was just scanning the Babylon Bee.
1: Yeah.
2: One of my favorite headlines from yesterday. Mm-hmm. Babylon Bee writers devastated as AOC announces she will never date a conservative.
1: That would have been funny.
2: I was faking it yesterday funny. As if I was devastated, but of course we all know it's...
1: Well...
2: It's a... Good God, I couldn't spend a...
1: How would you have a conversation? Would you like to go to
2: AOC?
1: Well, first of all, let's just start with the date, right? Okay. Would you like to go to dinner? What did you mean by that? Would you like to go to a place where we can sit down and they'll serve us food? Who's going to service food? And don't you have compassion for the servers? What do you mean by someone will service food? This is 2026.
2: Now, I know what I do with you. Let's go out to a wine bar. She's always drinking wine. So
1: yeah.
2: I'll say this. My opening.
1: How about a box of wine and a McRib? And you stay in your car. I'll stay in my car. And we'll just sit there with the windows open in the parking lot of McDonald's. And, you know, that way, if I need to leave, I can go now.
2: Now, look, because I'm much older than her, but still single. I will let you know that I would date her at least once. All right. Now, it has nothing to do with being attracted to her. Let me finish here. Even if I was, mm-hmm. I believe my testosterone level is about 1% of what it was at 18.
1: All right.
2: But to me, I would date her if she would accept it just because of the curiosity of what the hell is in a mind like that.
1: Well, first of all, I don't have any blue dye for my hair. And then beyond that, what am I going to wear? I don't have any hipster jeans.
2: But I don't know. I wouldn't know where to start because my only goal would be I need to get into this mind. One of the most frustrating things that I think most conservatives find is that when somebody has a liberal mindset, you can never get to the core of what their beliefs are. If you talk to me or you, you can get to, we will fill you in exactly how we think about everything.
1: You don't even have to ask in my case. Just hang out with me long enough and it'll happen.
2: You're going to find out what, you know, why I think about whatever question you have. I'm going to answer you. Mm-hmm. And then I'll say, have I explained it fully to you? I was having a conversation with somebody the other day.
1: Yeah.
2: Not about politics, but something else. And I just said, all right, do you fully understand what I'm saying here? I mean, because I just want to make sure you understand. And then they said, Gary, yeah, I understand completely. I've known you long enough where
1: I know what your motivations are on everything because I completely understand. But I wanted to make sure that they understood it. And I would say that in any other issue, you know, of politics or whatever. And so there's, to me, always this curiosity. I would love to actually, I mean, it wouldn't be a date because I'm just trying to find out how, you know, whether there's a path that I could understand to the insanity of a liberal mind. But there is a genuine curiosity of that. Mm-hmm. And why they won't tell us how they think. Mm-hmm. Why, it, you know, they are, maybe because they don't know how they think. They just, you know, there's just certain thoughts in their head. One thing that you and I have learned, and we learned this a few years back, that one of the biggest mistakes that people make is we believe that all human beings think the same.
2: Right.
1: Yeah. And they don't.
2: Right.
1: You know, they don't think the same. They don't process thoughts the same way. They just don't. There are people that are, you know, and I view myself as somebody who's analytical. You, here's the issue. I want to break it down. I'm not offended by what the opposition thinks. In fact, I have more curiosity than I think they do to understand why they think the way that they think.
2: Yeah.
1: There doesn't seem to be curiosity on the left to say, why do I think this way? And if you ask me, Gary, why do you think this way? I'd lay it out. Here's number one, number two, number three, number four, number five. There's a different way of thinking. I believe that most conservatives are true conservatives, are critical thinkers. They analyze things. Mm-hmm. They observe, they analyze, and then they can point out, you know, what they like and what they dislike. One thing that I found out with the women that, and most of them I had more in common politically, that I've, you know, dated and had relationships with in the past. I will tell you this, that every woman I've ever dated before, any woman who's a friend of mine today will tell me, they say, you know, you're really rare. And I go, why? They go, because you tell us what you like about us. You actually lay it out. You'll say, I like this about you and I like this about you. And people really don't do that. I go, they don't? Because no.
2: Mm-hmm.
1: They go, you lay it out real early. You know, I like this about you. I like that about you. I like that about you. I like that. You do this. That's really, really cool. Whatever. She goes, women especially always tell me, I point out to them what I specifically, you know, like about them. And of course, what I dislike just doesn't exist.
2: No, I, after 37 plus years, I regularly send my wife a list of pros and cons.
1: Send? You're not in the room?
2: Yeah. No. She needs to study this when she's alone and has time to think about it. She needs to think about what she's done.
1: In order to have corrective action.
2: Because there are ways to correct it. No. I think, actually, if you talk about relationships, whether it's a relationship between, you know, a couple or friends or just acquaintances, there needs to be a clear table setting of, you know, what is what. Because the more you cloud that situation or try and make it something that it's not, or try and pretend to be something you're not or the other person, vice versa, whatever, then there's nothing there that's genuine. It's not on, you're not on solid ground. You're not on sure footing if that's going to be your approach. The approach has to be, you have to know that person, I think, to have any respect for them. And that goes for every level, every degree of any relationship. And I think that's what it's about. I consider myself a pretty good read on people. You can tell by their actions how they carry themselves, the words they use, if they say thank you, if they, you know, those kind of things. You can see that. And when I interact with people, I love being around people. And when I interact with people, I just love being around people who are seemingly good people. And that's, you know, that's the difference, is that
3: now, and this kind of goes back into the psychology of what you were saying before, how did we get to this point where you cross this line? The left has crossed this threshold into this uncaring group that seems hell-bent on justifying violence or committing violence in extreme cases. This psychology is extremely important and should be explored, because there is a basis for all of it. And none of it is based on honesty, except for the fact, I'll put the asterisk here, if that's truly who they are, and more we are seeing them own, certain people on the left, these radicals will own how they feel. They will, do these things or say these things and justify them.
2: Well, let me ask you this. Is it, as we've talked about before, and this, I came to the realization decades ago, and so did you, and one of the things that hit us was when anything that we would say, the opposition would say, well, that's racist. Well, it's not racist at all. Why do you keep saying it's racist? Why do you keep assuming it? And then we realized that liberals are the ones that practice identity politics.
3: Yeah.
2: And they admit they practice identity politics. It's not like we're making the accusation and they don't know it.
3: Right.
2: Democrats have talked about it. We have to stop judging people by groups and judge them by individuals. Well, to me, that's a basic critical thinking concept. You judge everybody by how you meet them. You don't put anybody in a group and say all blacks think this and therefore all whites should think this. Or if you don't think this, the racism that is thrown out, especially in the Democratic Party at blacks.
3: Yeah.
2: Better not get off the reservation.
3: Right.
4: Well, look at what Obama said in 24.
2: Yeah.
4: He was railing against black men for supporting Trump.
2: Right. So you look at these things and you say, do they not have the ability? Were they not trained? And I'm trying to think, did anybody, I guess with conversations, nobody ever said to me, because we hear this, we need to teach critical thinking. Well, I don't know how you teach it. Nobody ever said to me, Gary, let's teach you critical thinking. I was raised by critical thinkers, so maybe that helped me. But is it actually the case where there are certain people that don't have the ability to do critical thinking? Have they not trained their minds, or have their minds not been trained? However you do that, and I don't even know how you would do that, but I know that in order to be a critical thinker, you think differently from somebody who reacts emotionally and with incredible passion, rage, and fury about an idea that they don't even fully understand.
3: Right. Yeah.
2: How do you get to that point? Is the mind a completely different mind? Does the mind process thoughts in a completely different way? And I would have to say, yes, it does.
3: Yeah.
2: And so my next question would be, why is that happening? So no, I would go on a date with AOC, not for anything romantic, but any liberal that would say to me, yes, I want to have a discussion with you, I'd love to have. And I just go back to my Uncle Norm very quickly here before he died, we disagreed on stuff, but he told me, he said, before he died, he said, I don't agree with you on everything. He said, but I love listening to you because I know exactly how you've got to every thought.
3: Right.
2: He goes, and most talk show hosts, and this would go back 30 years ago, most talk show hosts, I don't know how they come. I know what their opinion is. I don't know how they get there. You always make sure that I know. He said, so I know when I'm finished listening to you, I know that even if I disagree with you, that your opinion comes from a base of morality.
3: Right.
2: And it was one of the nicest things he was ever said to me.
3: Right, yeah.
2: We are Red Eye Radio.
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7: ABC News, I'm Dave Packer. Iran launching missiles at an American aircraft carrier and destroyer.
8: The response from the U.S. to firing at three crude oil tankers described as part of a shadow network that funds the Iranian Revolutionary Guard. CENTCOM's commander saying in a statement, quote, "Let the message to the IRGC be clear. If you shoot at two of our ships, we will impose an even higher economic cost, taking out three of yours."
7: ABC's Stephen Portnoy. U.S. Envoy Steve Witkoff and Jared Kushner met in Russia with President Vladimir Putin Saturday, hoping to hammer out a deal on Ukraine. The Kremlin calling the meeting substantive, constructive, and exceptionally candid. Kushner and Witkoff in Ukraine's capital, Kyiv, Sunday. Two children were killed, two adults in critical condition, after a small plane crashed in Fresno, California, Saturday afternoon. The NTSB is investigating. Two more people have been found alive 10 days after devastating floods near the Nepal-Tibet border. This is ABC News. A new report detailing allegations against former Labor Secretary Lori Chavez de Raymer.
9: The Labor Department Inspector General alleges that Chavez de Raymer had an inappropriate relationship with a member of her security detail. That report also says that they found more than 30 witnesses alleging she created a, quote, toxic, intimidating, and humiliating work environment. In one instance highlighted in that report, one agent on her security detail alleges that she stopped at a strip club and asked them to drop cash onto a dancer. Chavez de Raymer resigned as Labor Secretary back in April.
7: ABC's Morgan Norwood. Three tropical systems are churning across the Pacific, bringing dangerous surf to Hawaii and Southern California. Hurricane Lowell is expected to pass west of Hawaii, but could bring heavy rain, flooding, and mudslides early next week, while Hurricane Marie is creating a high risk of dangerous rip currents along the Southern California coast. Dave Packer, ABC News.
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10: 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Gary McNamara and Eric Harley talk about everything from politics to social issues and news of the day. 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
11: All across America, we are Red Eye Radio. He is Eric Harley and I'm Gary McNamara. All right, the Lindsey Clancy trial, I mean, on social media, I mean, it's just going crazy on it. I mean, so many different paths people go down in this case. And people, if you don't know it, I mean, it's probably the biggest trial right now in the United States. Clancy faces three counts of first-degree murder in the deaths of her children, who were found strangled in the family's home in January of 2023, trying to say not guilty through reason of insanity, postpartum depression, psychosis, is what they're using. We've had cases like this before. And so, of course, when this happens, everybody goes down whatever rabbit hole is right there at the moment. And it gets to the point of going, whoa. Now, this isn't about the actual, you know, well, it is about more of the legalities of it here. And it's not about the women who have brought their babies outside the courthouse in support, because that's just... it's bizarre, but those are, again, used to be the fringe elements of the left, but now becoming more of the mainstream the left. But you and I were having a conversation earlier on this. I've seen things like, well, we need to ban the insanity defense in every state. Well, that's not going to happen. I look at a case like this because you're talking about the human mind, and you're never going to get anybody to agree on anything in the human mind, because it goes from one side where people believe that anything that affects you emotionally is a mental illness that you should use it as an excuse. Mm-hmm. And then you go to the other... The,

0: Right, right.
1: And then there's a ton of people in the middle. To me, I look at it really just one way. And that is that whatever the jury finds, she has admitted she did it.
0: Yeah.
1: When you say I'm pleading not guilty because of reason of insanity, it means you've admitted doing the act. You've murdered. The real point should be here before you get to, all right, we need to make sure that somebody is held accountable for the evil that they've committed, right? That justice must be served.
0: Right.
1: The first goal of government is to protect the people. Whatever reason, whether she is found not guilty by reason of insanity or found guilty, she should never be released. That's it.
0: Right.
1: That's it. I mean, whatever.
0: She's a danger to society.
1: Right. Whatever, whether you go to a prison or you go to a mental health facility, which hopefully would be high security, you never get out. It's right. That simple.
0: Right.
1: You can't take the chance once you murder your kids.
0: Right.
1: You know, everything else is a debate that's never going to be solved.
0: Well, and that's
1: it. Agreed
0: because,
1: upon.
0: You know, it's, you know, part of the, well, we shouldn't use insanity because it's evil. It's an evil. This is evil. This isn't insanity. The problem with that, the fundamental problem with that, is that until we devise a way to read people's minds and know what's in their minds and exactly how someone's particular brain is working in this moment, or know how, more importantly, that brain was working in the moment that the act was committed, then there's no way to tell the difference, because there's been this debate back and forth. Yeah, well, if a man kills his children, then he's evil. If a woman does it, it's insanity, and she goes to a mental institution. I understand the concern there. But the problem is that we have a court system, and it's not going to change, that determines whether or not this person is sane or not, or was sane in the moment they committed this heinous act. Mm-hmm. And at the end of it, the question should be, should they ever see the light of day again? Should they ever be allowed to be free again? Well, in the wake of such a heinous act, because there is no debate as to whether she, you know, did this. There's very little debate, you know, on the crime itself. Now it's about really the punishment, what she deserves. And not having access to the public is the number one goal, to make sure that she's right. Never able to walk free in society again, because she is clearly a danger. However that came to be, she is a danger.
1: Right.
0: And, you know, there are... the one case that I was on, and I was a jury foreman for an individual who was in a mental health hospital, and he was sent to a high security mental health hospital for doing something very heinous to someone in the first mental health hospital where he was. And the only thing we had to decide as a jury was, did we believe he required any treatment going further? And that anything from one pill per day, and he's free to walk about in society, or to confinement. We weren't there to decide what level of treatment, just yes or no, does this warrant further treatment? And then the court would decide what treatment that was going to be. So it was a very easy decision for us as a jury. You look at a situation like this, and it's not the first time we've seen this, where women kill their own children. And it's really hard to understand. It's hard to understand parental abandonment, let alone murdering your own children, taking the lives of your own children. And with women, those children were a part of their body for months. How is it that that can happen? I'm not a psychologist. I can't tell you. I don't know. Everything is a case-by-case basis. But this idea of doing away with the mental health defense is not going to happen. It just simply isn't going to happen. We can have the debate all until we're blue in the face. It just simply is never going to happen.
1: You're never going to agree because nobody can get inside of the human mind. But you brought down the one rabbit hole I was seeing, you know, yesterday was if this happened to a man, everybody would say that he is guilty and evil. But if it happens to a woman and that's not the case, there seems to be a lot more sympathy. And you can look at that as the, you know, the stereotype, since men commit more violent crimes, then, you know, that's what drives it. Or the whole thing of the, you know, men are more evil than women, whatever.
0: Yeah.
1: But the fact is, you cannot in any case look at a, you know, take a general truth, which would be men commit more violent crimes overall.
0: Yeah.
1: And say that women, and therefore, you know, men are more evil, and then say that any case where a woman's involved in a crime, she is not evil.
0: Right.
1: That's why each case has to be done individually. It's funny because a couple of months ago, I forgot, I don't know if I was on vacation or whatever, but it's, you know, the all the different murder mysteries that are on,
0: mm-hmm.
1: you know, the old 2020s, whatever.
0: Mm-hmm.
1: And decision that I made that I will never get married or meet another woman, because it was about, it's the one where, you know, wives who kill their husbands.
0: Yeah.
1: And it's just like the one where this, you know, woman was involved in, I think it was probably cyanide or whatever. I can't think of what it was, how she slowly killed her husband with a shake or whatever. And then she was on the TV promoting a book about her husband dying and how
0: Watched a whole documentary on that. Yeah.
1: Yeah. You saw that one?
0: Yeah.
1: And you're just like,
0: I think it was a Netflix documentary.
1: And you're like, holy crap, is she evil? You know, so evil can exist in women and men, and to make those stereotypes to justify what your opinion is in a particular case.
0: And in that case, they had communications between her and other people that showed that this was premeditated. And that this is, you know, this was not something where she snapped. There's actually a show, I don't think it's still on, called Snapped. You know, again, I'd have to go back case by case and say whether or not I buy into the, you know, did they snap or was this premeditated or was this person, you know, did this person have a tendency to want to kill? Was it just the way they were wired when they were born? Are they just a psychopath? You know, there are so many different possibilities that you have to consider. And, you know, in a situation, and I think that's why it's Derek Stroop, stand-up comedian, says one of the scariest TV shows he watches is Unsolved Mysteries. He goes, every week, he's like, well, David killed half the people in his neighborhood and left no fingerprints and we can't find him. We'll see y'all next week. You know? And, you know, it's that's scary. But when you look at these true crime and these true crime, all these true crime documentaries and shows and everything else that have been on for the longest time on television, and now they're all over social media and YouTube. And now true crime crime podcasts, which
1: They're on, and then they repeat them everywhere. On YouTube.
0: Yeah, I mean,
1: I catch a majority of them on YouTube.
0: Right now,
1: they're replaying them on YouTube.
0: What they do is their old library basically is on YouTube, and they're remonetizing in a way. These networks are remonetizing in that new way. And these cases, sometimes these cases have actually been updated since the first airing of them. They don't always update them, but you.

0: look at a situation like this. We can go into the debate on postpartum. But then again, going back to, you're going to have to be able to read the mind. You're going to have to know to what degree, because postpartum depression is real. It's a very real phenomenon. And no one is debating that. The question is, does it apply here? Because the concern by those who say, well, but what if the mom is actually just a psychopath, and then the lawyers are just claiming that she's, you know, this insanity defense, you know, or what if she's just an evil person and they're just claiming defense because it's so easy, and it's easy for other moms to relate to, which is how you get moms out in the hallway with their own children who will tell you, I've been through postpartum depression. I don't understand that kind of showing at a trial. I understand mothers saying, hey, I've been through postpartum depression and it's really bad. It kind of ends there because, again, we don't know what was in her mind at that time. There's no way to fully know how her mind was working.
1: And, you know, when you talk about, you know, postpartum depression psychosis, I think is what they refer to it as.
0: Right, yeah.
1: Is medically how you... Does that mean you don't know the difference between right and wrong?
0: Right. Yeah.
1: Because that's
0: the basis question.
1: Because in most states, right, technically that's a definition of insanity.
0: Right.
1: So, yes. Okay, I can still have these horrible thoughts, but I know it's wrong.
0: Right. Well, because then you get into the debate of, and this has been the debate on not just murders, but also suicides. Because, you know, there was the debate that went on for a long time with people who attempted suicide or eventually maybe even sadly committed suicide. And the debate then became, well, but, you know, and you had psychiatrists, psychologists come out and say, well, these individuals firmly believe the world is a better place without them.
1: Without, yeah.
0: So in the case of a murder, does this person believe that this was, did they truly believe whatever reason they're using, this was better for society, better for the children, better for the family, whatever they're trying, whatever case they're trying to make. And it's impossible to know.
1: Well,
0: you can make these claims all day, but until you can read that mind, you can't prove one way or the other. Only through even a series of psychological exams that they go through is, are they fit to stand trial, right? When they go through these psychological exams, the smartest of individuals can likely manipulate those exams.
1: These questions are never answered because people who attempt suicide, you know, don't go to trial.
0: Right.
1: You don't see it, but, you know, and I've known a couple people, we both know someone, that very young, beautiful woman who committed suicide still haunts me to this day.
0: Yeah.
1: In many cases, it's like they truly believe, as you just said, the world's a better place without them. Now, we know there is no logic in that opinion at all. So right. The question would be, if it drives you to commit suicide, is that mental illness? And is that different? Of course, it's different from somebody who, for example, obtained incredible fame and has been a pedophile and they got caught.
0: Right.
1: And they knew what was awaiting them and they commit suicide.
0: Right.
1: Is there a difference in the mental state between the two? Yes.
0: Mm-hmm.
1: Can one be viewed as mental illness and the other one just an evil person wanting the easy way out?
0: Right.
1: Yeah, I guess you could,
0: oh, sure.
1: you could look at that and
0: sure.
1: say that it's not the same.
0: Right.
1: But unless you can get inside that mind, which none of us can, you can't. So the only solution is, it doesn't matter whether she is found guilty or not guilty. All that matters is we know it's been set. She did it.
0: Yeah.
1: She killed her own children.
0: You never,
1: wherever you send you is up to the courts, but you never get out.
0: Right.
1: Has to be the solution.
0: Right.
1: We are Red Eye Radio.
0: brought to you by FP.

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4: 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Hey, by the way, we're got to give a fair warning. 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
5: And before you start your crying, our friend Dan Mendes, Dan the Man, is going to be here throughout the week. We're going to have some best up programming for Labor Day. But throughout the week, next week, Dan Mendes will be keeping you company. And we again thank Dan, Marconi Award winner.
4: Is this Friday?
5: Dan. No, I'm just warning ahead of time. This is Thursday. So I just want to make sure we give a fair warning to our audience that you can celebrate early.
4: Well, I just made it sound like I was disappointed that today wasn't Friday.
5: Yeah, no, it could be. We could decide not to come into work tomorrow.
4: Well, in 2 months, yeah. You know, 2 months is 5 years past my normal retirement age.
5: Oh, my gosh.
4: Yeah, in 2 months is 5 years past my normal retirement age. So I can't fake that I don't want to be here because I'm here because I wish to be here.
5: You know what tomorrow is? Tomorrow.
4: September 4th.
5: Is my 42nd anniversary in radio. Actually.
4: Wow.
5: Actually, September 4th is the date stamped on my FCC license. I have an FCC license.
4: You still have your, what is
5: I
4: it?
5: I still have it.
4: Was it... What's it called? Was it the FCC license 3 or something? Was it?
5: I don't know. It just says FCC license.
4: You've got that little card? Or
5: yeah,
4: is it
5: still have it.
4: We all used
5: to. And it's stamped.
4: I remember the day that I went down to the federal building in Buffalo, New York to get my FCC license. Because back then, like, we don't need, I mean, you don't need one now.
5: No.
4: Well, I mean, unless you're an engineer.
5: Yeah.
4: But it's where, you know, we used to. When you go to work for a radio station,
5: you had to have one.
4: You'd be in the studio, and right next door to you would be the transmitter readings. You had to take the transmitter readings, so you needed an FCC license.
5: To do that job.
4: To do that
5: part of the job.
4: Because they didn't want an engineer there all the time taking the readings.
5: Right.
4: So you had to do it. But that proud moment, I was in college, and I went down and got my FCC license. I was proud to be regulated by the bureaucrats.
5: I was, out in West Texas, small town, 18 years old. We didn't have a federal building in town. I don't know. We probably did.
4: You had to go to the post office again.
5: No, we sent off for it, actually.
4: Oh, did you? Okay.
5: Yeah. So that's the date they stamped it. I think I actually started sometime in August. I don't remember. But I always use that as my, it's the only thing I have to go on. Because the station's no longer around. Nobody knows the date I started. There's probably no way of finding the actual date I started. There might be. I might be able to track it down. But I think it was sometime in early August of that year.
4: Wow.
5: But, yeah, 18 years
4: well,
5: old.
4: Well, it's a month from right now. First week of October will be 37 years in talk radio.
5: Yeah. Yeah, 30 coming up for me. It's crazy.
2: 37?
5: Yeah.
4: Yeah. Yeah, 37 in talk, and what is it, 44, 45 overall?
5: Yeah.
4: Damn.
5: That's insane.
4: I know, because it. You know, the thing is, and we've talked about this before, you know, when you know, you view, and what I do is I go back to how I thought about things in the 70s.
5: Right.
4: You know, so if something in 1975, when I was in college, and you thought, well, you know, something in, 35 years ago, 1940.
5: Mm-hmm.
4: And now you say 35 years ago, that's 1991.
5: Yeah.
4: It doesn't seem that long ago, does it?
5: No.
4: No, it's still the same world where we viewed, and probably too, because when we go back to, you know, when in 75, everything was in color by that time.
5: Right.
4: You know, go back in, you know, to the 40s and the majority of things were still black and white.
5: Yeah.
4: And so you go back and you look at that, it's like, well, yeah, but that's because, you know, it was black and white, not color.
5: Well, you know, when something comes up on YouTube, it'll be like a live, like a Van Halen concert from 78 or something.
4: Yeah.
5: And you're watching it and it just looks and sounds ancient.
4: I know.
5: Because it's ancient. You know, if you think about Elvis Presley's career, essentially was 55 to 77 when he passed in August of 77. So we're talking roughly 22 years. He really was on the rise in 57. So, you know, the brunt of that, of his fame, his real global fame, was about 20 years. Well, that would be going back to 2006.
4: Taylor Swift has a longer career.
5: Oh, yeah.
4: Than Elvis.
5: Well, I think about the Foo Fighters.
4: Yeah,
5: I think about, you know, different bands that have been around for, somebody was talking about, speaking of Dave Grohl, Queens of the Stone Age, one of my favorite bands. And they had a song in the early 2000s, you know. I look at that and go, that's insane, that's crazy.
4: Well, when you think about it, you know, like Linkin Park began, mm-hmm. like, was it 2000, 2001, right?
5: Yeah, somewhere there.
4: It'd have been, that's 26 years. That's 26 years ago.
5: No, I mean, it's really wild. And I'll watch these younger comedians talking about, you know, growing up in the 90s. And I'm like, whoa. And they talk about the same things, you know, that we talk about. You know, that you would play outside on your bicycle and the whole thing. And then, you know, and I'm like, was it that way in the 90s? Because I had kids in the 90s. I don't know.
4: You know what got me, and it was, last week or the week before, was the anniversary of Boston album coming out 50 years ago.
5: Oh, 50 years,
4: it's like,
5: yeah.
4: What?
5: Yeah.
4: Half century. What the hell are you talking about? Well, yeah. I remember everybody's like, because of the way that Tom Scholz produced that, it had a different sound.
5: Yeah.
4: And everybody went, wow, look at this technology, and what kind of different sound is this? And it's still on we were still playing record albums.
5: Oh,
4: and think about
5: gosh.
4: This. The CD is viewed as completely and totally antiquated.
5: No, I mean,
4: CD is like CDs.
5: Yeah.
4: Come on.
5: Right. And, you know, and it's, I don't know. It's, I saw... I saw a local, it was a local show, but it came up on YouTube. The band LA Guns. I didn't follow them much.
4: Neither did I.
5: But they were, you know, they had a couple of songs, you know, on rock radio back in the day. And the lead singer, Phil Lewis, you know, up there. And he's got gray hair slicked back and was wearing suspenders and like a business shirt. Seriously, it was a local Dallas show from June of this year. And I'm thinking, What happened? What happened? You know, he looks like he's ready to, or may have just come from work. Sorry, I'm late. My boss kept me. You know what I mean? And, I mean, they were one of those L.A. bands. They, you know, have a connection to, like, Guns N' Roses and the same era of Motley Crue after Motley Crue was established. But, you know, 80s kind of L.A. bands. The rest of the band still looks roughly the same, but older. I don't know how many original members there still are. But
4: remember Bands Reunited?
5: Yeah.
4: That was like 2004.
5: Yeah.
4: 2003, 2004.
5: Right.
4: And remember that they brought Flock of Seagulls together?
5: Oh, yeah. Yeah.
4: And the drummer was the lead singer's, the drummer was the lead singer's brother.
5: Yeah.
4: I can't think of his name.
5: Mm. Yeah.
4: I just can't think of his name right now. But remember, they got him at a company. He looked like an old man. And that was 2004.
5: Yeah.
4: He looked like an old man.
5: Yeah.
4: And now I just can't think of the lead singer, the name of Flock of Seagulls. I got my.
5: Well, I think of like Dale Bosio, the lead singer of Missing Persons.
4: Yeah. Yeah.
5: To me, she always seemed old. I don't know why. I think it was her voice when she talked. In rock radio, we did a lot of interviews with her. Back in the day.
4: Allie Score was the drummer.
5: Okay.
4: Allie Score was the brother. Mike Score. Yeah. Yeah. Mike Score is the lead. And I mean, he's playing a guy I know real well is with a tremendous band, still producing albums out of Canada, the Spoons,
5: mm-hmm.
4: is the lead guitarist, took over. Remember Paul Reynolds, the kid with the glasses?
5: Yeah.
4: And I'll see people write and they'll go, well, I wish it was Paul Reynolds. They got some other guitarist. I'm like, he's one of the best guitarists. Arias and Symphonies from 1982 is one of the best albums that came out of the 80s from the Spoons in Canada. Yeah. He's a great guitarist, songwriter, just came out with a new album. But when you see Mike Score up there, you know, not with that hair from Flock of Seagulls, but and all these people like cheering, it seems like it's so ancient. Well, new wave seems ancient. It seems almost completely out of touch.
5: I saw, I just saw the thumbnail. I didn't listen to it, but it was Tears for Fears. And I was like, that old man has really long hair. or Collective Soul, the lead singer of Collective Soul was on, I think it was earlier this year or last year, with Rick Beato on his YouTube channel, and his hair is like completely gray. I'm like, what happened? What happened? You know, then you look at like John Bon Jovi. You know, he basically quit dyeing his hair a while back.
4: Yeah.
5: You know, and it's gray. I mean, he still looks like he stays in shape, but I mean, it's pretty gray, and I'm thinking, this might be a case for hair color.
4: And the best thing is, though, I go all the way back and even way further than that.
5: Yeah.
4: And my self-image of myself is still like as maybe a 30-year-old.
5: Oh, me too.
4: Isn't that great?
5: The mirror. I see this
4: old man and
5: yeah,
4: thank God I remained young.
5: Look, this stranger that keeps popping up in my mirror. You know, it's weird.
4: I'll look in the mirror and go,
5: who are you?
4: Who's the guy with the droopy eyes and the wrinkles?
5: What, man, you don't. Yeah,
4: holy
5: no,
4: crap, that's me.
5: No, for the first few seconds, I'm giving this guy medical advice. You should do something about those eyes. You look tired. You should go nap. Yeah, and put some clothes on.
4: Put some clothes on, yeah. Who's the old guy parading around naked in front of the mirror? Yeah. Oh, that's me. All right.
5: You're wearing a Cowboys hat and swim fins. What's going on with you?
4: All right. Some good news here.
5: Okay.
4: To basically, you know, almost finish this hour.
5: All right.
4: Republicans need to promote this, and so does Trump.
5: Yeah.
4: Food stamp enrollment fell from 42.3 million to 36.6 million between May of last year and May of this year, according to the U.S. Department of Agriculture. Enrollment has returned to pre-pandemic levels, though it's still higher as a share of the population than it was 2 decades ago, but it's coming down. Nearly half the state's registered enrollment declines were greater than 10%. Connecticut, 15.7%. Indiana, 15.8%. Texas, 16.6%. Utah and Illinois, 16.7%. Oklahoma, 19.6%. Louisiana, 21.5. Florida, 22.2% decrease. Georgia, 36.5%. And Arizona, 53.8% decline. And what they're saying was because the federal government was paying so much of it, states had no reason to be efficient, and they put in the work rules.
2: Right.
4: So able-bodied people had to find work, and they made the states responsible if your percentage of the ones that weren't accurate.
2: Fraud, whatever.
4: I mean,
2: yeah,
4: people,
2: right.
4: They made them do that, and the states were complaining about it, and they said, well, then why do our overpayments seven times larger than underpayments?
2: Right. Exactly.
4: And so the federal government made the states responsible and said, yep, you're going to be penalized. You're going to have to pay for it.
2: Yep.
4: And they shaped up. It's something that the Republicans promoted before. For the life of me, you should be promoting the daylights out of it now.
2: That's a success story right there.
4: Don't do something that the public wanted and then don't promote the daylights out of it when you succeed. Who was it who said it about Trump one time? Why doesn't Trump promote
5: the editorial board of the Wall Street Journal?
4: Yeah. Who he criticizes all the time.
5: At the end of his first term when he was running for re-election.
4: Right. And this is Wall Street Journal writing, way to go, Trump, way to go. It's like,
5: They need to promote it. The GOP and Trump need to promote this.
4: We are Red Eye Radio.
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4: Shall I say a very effeminate dance?
5: Yeah.
4: That they were doing.
5: Right.
4: And so I go to Babylon Bee. Tim Walz to head up the Vikings cheerleading squad. And there's a picture of him in a cheerleading outfit. It's pretty funny.
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8: ABC News, I'm Dave Packer. In an attempt to jumpstart stalled peace talks between Russia and Ukraine, U.S. Envoy Steve Witkoff and Jared Kushner met with Russian President Vladimir Putin at the Kremlin Saturday. Witkoff opened with praise and gratitude.
24: So, first of all, President Putin, thank you so much for having us.
8: Putin and Ukrainian President Volodymyr Zelensky agreed to pause strikes on each other's capitals while these talks took place. Kushner and Witkoff will be in Ukraine's capital, Kyiv, Sunday. The U.S. says it's destroyed or disabled three Iranian oil tankers in retaliation for Iran launching ballistic missiles towards an American aircraft carrier and destroyer. CENTCOM says neither U.S. ship was hit. No service members were injured. Part of the ceiling at the Kennedy Center in Washington, D.C. has collapsed during heavy rain. Nobody was hurt, but the building's grand foyer has been closed through the weekend while officials assess the damage. This is ABC News. Two children were killed, two adults in critical condition after a small plane crashed in Fresno, California, Saturday afternoon. The plane crashed shortly after takeoff, according to the NTSB, which is investigating. The once powerful Philadelphia labor leader John Johnny Doc Docherty was released from prison Friday afternoon after President Trump granted a commutation of his sentence. Docherty's attorney, George Bocchetto, said his client deserves to be home with his ailing wife.
25: This was an act of humanity. This was not an act of legality. This was an act by the President of the United States of compassion for someone whose wife is in desperate need of care.
8: The United Nations General Assembly is endorsing a new world map that more accurately shows the size of Africa. The resolution encourages governments and institutions to use the Equal Earth Projection instead of the traditional Mercator map, which makes areas near the poles look much larger than they really are. Dave Packer, ABC News.
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5: Now, it's Red Eye Radio. 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
6: All across America, we are Red Eye Radio. He is Eric Harley and I'm Gary McNamara. Welcome and good morning. Thank you for being here.
7: Thank you.
6: Can we get some rain, please?
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6: I know there is a chance.
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7: Yeah.
6: It's officially 50 days.
7: It seems like Desertville. But from the tropical storm moving up, and hopefully we'll get some of that. I did, and I was talking to producer Ron before the show. As I was pulling up, we got a nice breeze outside, and I think a lot of that is from that system also.
6: Oh, yeah.
7: And it's a beautiful, beautiful evening. It's still, I don't know. Let me check the temperature in our neighborhood real quick. It's very warm, but I'll take it. It's 83. I'm sorry. I could use a jacket. It's 83 degrees, and we've got a really nice breeze out there, so it feels like fall is on its way. You can tell the shift is changing. Mm-hmm. At least in my mind, that's what I'm trying to think. So,
6: what caught our ear yesterday was a testimony actually given on Tuesday in the House on sanctuary cities, illegal immigrants, commercial driver's licenses. And all of that. And you know, we've talked about this for the longest time about sanctuary cities.
7: Mm-hmm.
6: And it's without question. You know, nobody's ever debated it with us because you can't.
7: Right.
6: Democrats believe that illegal immigrants and illegal immigrant criminals, their freedom is more important than the safety and security of American citizens.
7: Right.
6: We've said this for decades.
7: Right.
6: And it's obvious now that's what it is. And the people that vote for Democrats want the same thing. They don't give a damn about American citizens. They just don't.
7: No.
6: They don't care about the safety and security, to the point where it's not just illegal, somebody who's illegally in the country. When you're talking about sanctuary cities, it's people that have committed crimes outside of coming into the country illegally.
7: Right.
6: And it

0: makes no sense. They're never asked in their own media sphere, you know, why they allow that. It's just assumed that is accepted.
1: Right.
0: Well, testimony went on, and there were I think there were, on Tuesday there were two different parents of two children that were permanently disabled because of illegal immigrants, in a truck, yeah, killing their kids.
2: Right.
0: Or not, excuse me, not killing it, because injuring, permanently disabling their kids. Mm-hmm. And the first one was a dad of a 7-year-old girl that permanently disabled from an illegal immigrant driving an 18-wheeler. And he basically came out and just said, I reject the sympathy that you're giving me because you don't give a damn. Really, it's what he said to the Democrats. Let's play what he said, all right? It's okay. A couple minutes long, but it's worth hearing.
2: Yeah.
0: Because these, you know, this is real world stuff. These are people that are affected, American citizens that are affected, and Democrats don't give a damn. And man, I'm telling you, the camera work by this must have been C-SPAN where it came from. When he's making his points, you know, the camera goes right to the Democrats sitting on the panel, and they're sitting there completely stone-faced. They're not even upset that he's saying any of this stuff.
2: No.
0: It's like, they know it. It's like, well, yeah, that's basically where we stand.
2: Yep.
0: This would be his name, Marcus Coleman, is the witness here. And he said he basically had an entire speech. He goes, man, I'm not going to, you know, it doesn't matter.
2: Yeah.
0: You people don't care.
2: Right.
0: Here we go.
3: Appreciate it. This is my first time being at one of these things, so forgive me if I'm a little skittish on this. But I do want to say thank you guys for hearing our story. As far as that side of the aisle goes, I think that building needs to get checked for mold or something, because you guys are really out of your guys' mind thinking that sanctuary cities are the way to go. This is the end result of sanctuary city right here. And the guy was just going to work. You guys want to talk about illegal immigrants? So they're just driving to work. They're trying to be a part of the community. This is what happens right here. Just as she had to sit there and stop working her job, I had to sit there and stop working mine. I'm no longer truck driving. I no longer make the money that we used to make. I'm now pinching pennies. I have 9 kids, by the way, that I take care of. And I had to sit there and stretch that all because of this right here. It's not her fault. It's this fault over here. There's no way at all that anybody should fall victim to what's going on behind somebody who's not supposed to be here. If I moved into your house without your permission and I started sitting there derailing your guys' household and taking from your guys' monetary and your guys' food and stuff like that, you guys would have me either kicked out, ask me to move out, or have the police escort me out. It's the same thing in the United States. These people come here. We did not invite them here. There's a way to go. This is the way to go. My wife, an immigrant, she did what she's supposed to do. She did exactly what she's supposed to do to get here. And she had no issues at all doing it. I don't understand why you guys think it's okay for anybody else to just jump a fence, come over here, and be entitled to the exact same rights that I have and that you guys have. We work hard for that. We protect that. In any other country, anybody ever try to do that, you're going to go to jail. You're going to get arrested. Some of these people, they sit there and they stay in jail for life. And here in the United States, you guys want to give them free health care. You guys want to give them a driver license. You guys want to give them the right to vote. Of course, they're going to vote for some idiotic things, because that's what they want to do. They want to sit here and turn the United States into a third world country. They want to sit there and turn the United States into India or into Ukraine or into Russia or into Mexico. This isn't that. This is the one country where we are free to do what we wish to do. We earned it. We worked hard for it. My family in the military, I have several family members that have passed away inside the military. They gave their blood, sweat, and tears for that. And I don't understand how you guys think that that's okay for people to just come over here and do it. When I took my daughter in at nighttime, she's not a Republican, she's not a Democrat. She's 7 years old, and there's hundreds of them. How is that okay? How are you guys not fighting for this? Right here, how are you guys not fighting for this? I reject your guys' sympathy, to be honest with you. There's no way you guys are sorry. Not one of you guys have ever called me. Not one of you guys have ever reached out to me. Not one of you guys have ever sat there and seen me in the hallways and said, hey, sorry about your daughter. You guys do it right here while you guys are grandstanding on top of your soapbox. This is when you guys care. right here inside this room is the only time you guys care. I've never received anything from anybody over here at all regarding my daughter or my family or anything. Hey, Mr. Coleman, your guys' Delilah law, I want to help you revise this so that we were interested inside of it. Nothing. You guys have no pathway to anything. You guys want to sit there and talk about the pathway to citizenship? There is a pathway. It's not jump the fence and apply. That's not the way it goes. There's a process to get it done. You don't just do that. I can't just go over there and go sit down inside one of those seats and become a Democrat. Oh, you know what? I probably could. I honestly probably could. So I'm not even going to say that. But I can't go inside a hospital and become a doctor just because I want to and go put on a coat and come to work. It's getting ridiculous the way things are going now. It honestly is. It makes no sense at all. Sanctuary cities allow so much to be done that it's almost like the parents not there to take care of the household. And everybody's running around and doing what they want to do. And it sucks. It honestly does. You guys sit there and you guys talk about ICE invading cities and doing this and doing that. I agree with Mr. Jordan. That if the state sat there and told him, come pick up the person, it would take one or two people to go do it. Instead, they got to send an army out there because now they have to look for them. And then since it's a sanctuary state, you got people sitting there abusing the ICE officers that are out there. I have a whole statement right here that I was going to read to you guys, but just listening to you guys, none of this is relevant anymore because you guys just changed so much. It makes no sense at all. My daughter doesn't deserve this. She didn't ask for any of this. The people that jumped the fence did, though. They knew exactly what they were doing. They still chose to move forward in that direction. And every day something's happening to somebody. And it is your guys' fault. I hold each and every one of you responsible for it. And I always will.
1: Well,
0: nothing you can add to that.
1: No.
0: The situation is something we warned about years ago. That when you have sanctuary city policy, they fought for, still are fighting for sanctuary city policy.
1: Mm-hmm.
0: That is to give cover and protection to those who want to do people harm. It's not just the people who want to come here and work. It's anybody and everybody. And the Democrats created this. And they're still fighting for it. In fact, under the new DSA mission, they don't want borders. They don't want border patrol. They don't want law enforcement. They don't want national defense. They would like it to be much worse. So not only would you have parents that are grieving injuries or losses of their children, it would be countless Americans that would be at danger, both children, adults, anybody and everybody, because the bad guys would know they get to rule. They get to rule in a lawless society. They're the ones.
1: You know, we talked about, because there was one a couple of months ago where Representative Jayapal was like, you know, we've already talked about this. They don't really care.
0: They don't. You know,
1: it's like it inconveniences them that the Republicans are bringing out the American citizens.
0: Yeah.
1: And the families of, and in this case, legal immigrants who came here legally,
0: right,
1: whose daughter is permanently disabled.
0: Right.
1: Disabled for life. And he knows that one political party, the other major political party, doesn't give a damn.
0: They don't care.
1: Doesn't give a damn.
0: They don't care.
1: They don't give a damn about illegal immigration. They want more because they believe, to the point of sanctuary cities, which is actually specific, as we all know, not just illegal immigrants, but illegal immigrants who have committed other crimes. They believe, and it doesn't make any sense. I can't tell you why they believe it. Because it makes no sense, as Mr. Coleman said, it doesn't make any sense. How are you defending this? What is the purpose? And I think he was implying, besides the fact that you want them to be your voters because they're going to vote for more insanity and chaos.
0: Right.
1: Because what other reason would you do this? And you should have seen. I mean, they just, Raskin sitting there just stone-faced. Jayapal sitting there stone-faced.
0: They're hoping this will blow over. They're hoping this, and they don't care. There hasn't been any change of heart whatsoever.
1: None. Zero.
0: No change of heart to say this was wrong what we did. No one's saying we only meant to offer a welcoming, however you were going to, in a ridiculous fashion, justify sanctuary city policy. We only wanted to welcome those who wanted to work and make a better life. They're not even doing that anymore. They don't care because they want a lawless society. A lawless society puts them in full control for the longest time. And with the DSA, if they were to get their way, and it won't, that's not going to happen anytime soon. But this is the work being done in that effort to completely erode the Constitution and put in its place full communism and chaos, a third world nation, as if it wouldn't affect them. Well, the people in power wouldn't be affected. And then eventually it would move on to a dictatorship. It would have to. If you're going to say, well, Congress should control the White House and the Supreme Court, and that we should have no national defense, we should have no border patrol, we should have no law enforcement, no prisons. Every man, every child for themselves. Which means you couldn't let your children out of your sight for 1 second because it wouldn't be safe. There would be zero deterrence. In fact, just the opposite. You would encourage every bad guy on the planet to come here because they knew, and they know now, with this policy that's been in place for years with sanctuary cities, they could come here and get protection from the Democrats. Why do you think so many of them wanted to get on board that bus when they were offered bus rides to New York City? When they were offered bus rides, they knew, hey, sanctuary policy, let's go there. We don't have to worry about a thing because they won't cooperate once we get there. They're not going to cooperate with federal enforcement. We know that. And we can just, and if we want to commit a crime, nobody's going to find out about it. If we want to commit a crime and then escape to our nation of origin, we can do that. We can go anywhere. We're invisible and we're invincible because the power has been handed to us by lawmakers in the United States.
1: Understand, those lawmakers are supported by basically, well, I won't say half the country, but 40% of the country that vote Democrat on a consistent basis.
0: Yep.
1: The Democrat voter wants this.
0: They do.
1: The Democrat voter has no sympathy for these the two American citizens and their, you know, two young kids who are permanently disabled. There's no compassion. There's no kindness. There's no willing to solve this particular problem. They don't give a damn that American citizens die. The children die. The children are injured, permanently disabled the rest of their life.
0: Yes. They will require care.
1: They don't care. Raskin doesn't care. Nope. Jayapal doesn't care. By the way, I shouldn't say that because I shouldn't look at just those that are perceived as radicals. It's across the board.
0: It's the entire party. Tell me who does care.
1: Yeah.
0: Where's the march?
1: Right.
0: Yeah. To protect children from the left. Well, where's the big? They can do a No Kings rally every other weekend, and they can't say a word to the families of those who are taken or injured.
1: They don't care. We are Red Eye Radio.
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6: The U.S. Treasury quietly released its official financial report for 2025. It appears by its own numbers, the U.S. government seems insolvent. It's reported that the Treasury shows about $6 trillion in assets and over $47 trillion in liabilities. 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
10: And he is Eric Cronin, and I'm Gary McNamara. 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
10: All these videos came out after we had finished our show yesterday, but still worth playing because this was from Tuesday, the Sanctuary City hearing before the House. And these passionate parents of young children who were permanently disabled in different incidents by an illegal immigrant driving. This woman's name is Patricia Fox, and here is her story. And you and I both think it's important because we live in the time of social media where somebody will write, yeah, but, you know, that, you know, they'll sit there and we ignore the passion and the fury and the anger and the sadness and the frustration of the actual victims. And it's important to show, because the Democrats always claim that they're compassionate and kind. We have provided you over the years example after example where they are not. They don't give a damn about American citizens. And Sanctuary Cities is the one of the most perfect examples of how they don't care. But here it is. Here's Patricia Fox on Tuesday.
12: Thank you for inviting me back. My daughter Carissa was hit on March 28, 2025 by an illegal alien. She was launched headfirst into a concrete barrier at nearly 50 miles per hour. The driver and passenger of the vehicle fled, never checking to see if my daughter was alive. Despite her initial prognosis, Carissa survived, praise God. But survival and recovery are not the same. A year and a half later, this is what survival looks like. Every morning, I use a Hoyer lift to raise my adult daughter out of bed because she can't sit up, stand, or get herself up. Her physician says that she requires two people to safely assist her. Colorado Medicaid denied us in-home nursing, so I figure it out. Medicaid also denied the wheelchair that Carissa needs, so I make do with the one she has. Chris can't eat, so I blend her food, and I feed her through a G-tube in her stomach. I give her medications, I brush her teeth, I bathe her, I meet every basic need that she can no longer do for herself. And when something hurts, she can't tell me. I've become fluent in my daughter's facial expressions, movements, heart rate, sounds. When I finally put her to bed, I'm not done. I sleep lightly because the pulse ox could alarm at any moment. I need to be able to turn her oxygen on. And this doesn't end with me. My 19-year-old daughter already thinks about the day I become too old to care for Carissa, when she and her older brother have to pick up the mantle. She's not scared of the responsibility, but she does worry that she won't be able to do it as well as I do. At 19 years old, she already has accepted that her future, along with her sister's, has been forever changed. One collision created an entire family of victims. And while every catastrophic collision is devastating, there is another layer of pain in knowing that this one was preventable. Last time, Congresswoman Jasmine Crockett asked us, if an American citizen had done this, the pain would be there all the same. Sure, Chris's brain injury would be just as devastating, but the story wouldn't be the same. Because if an American citizen had hit my daughter, I wouldn't be here asking, why was somebody who had no lawful right to be in this country here to hit her in the first place? Valeria Bermudez-Marcano wouldn't have been considered one of the worst of the worst. She drove without a license, even though in Colorado, illegal aliens can get them. She drove without insurance. She could have gotten that too. Valeria chose to disregard our rule of law. And my daughter paid dearly for it. Colorado continues to fail Carissa. I spend my free time fighting with long-term Medicaid because the budget for disabilities was cut by a Democrat-led joint budget committee. But Cover All Coloradans, a program providing health care to people who lack qualifying immigration status, including people here illegally, is still in full swing. These are Colorado's fiscal priorities. On the criminal side, all but class five felony were dropped. As part of the plea deal, Valeria was ordered to pay $15,000 in restitution for the motorcycle. For my daughter, nothing. A motorcycle received more justice than my daughter. Mercifully, Valeria was deported. The ICE officer that took her into custody works closely with DEA. He's removed so much fentanyl from our streets. We don't have the means to count the number of lives he's saved. He's a hero, along with everyone else that I've met at Denver ERO. I just received word yesterday, 70 plus Colorado schools are poised to stage an anti-ICE walkout on September 4th. If that is not some Communist Party Red Guard, I don't know what is. Our kids can't read or do math at a grade level. They can't tell you what a woman is, but they can march against the very agency that is protecting our kids from trafficking and fentanyl. The agency responsible for making sure that what happened to my Carissa doesn't happen to them. Our story shouldn't be partisan. The lives of American citizens should matter to both sides. We get it. You guys hate Trump. The campaign ads, they're all the same. Taking the fight to Trump, standing against Trump, Trump, Trump, Trump. You need to love Americans more than you hate Trump.
10: There you go, Patricia Fox yesterday.
11: And you get nothing in return from the Democrats.
10: No.
11: There is no emotional connection whatsoever because they simply don't care.
10: Now, you should see when the camera pans them, they're absolutely stone-faced. There's, you don't see one single...

0: ounce of compassion
1: None.
0: For what this family has gone through. And, you know, and I'm glad she mentioned what Jasmine Crockett said to her. Well, you know, if an American had done it, the whole point is Americans are supposed to be here.
1: Right.
0: This was preventable because what you're saying is we wish to allow people to break the law.
1: Right.
0: We wish to allow people from outside the country to break our law. You are advocating for the lawbreakers, and you sit there and make it sound like there's no difference. And as we have said, whenever they bring that up, we have said, it doesn't matter. Well, you know, the percentage per capita, that doesn't matter.
1: Well, it's one more version of giving deference to the criminal, to the person who wants to do harm and should have been prevented from being here in the first place. They want to get completely off topic. It's like saying, well, your child could have gotten a disease, or your child could have been disabled by something else. You know, it's especially heartbreaking to listen to these parents. As the parent of a special needs child who is high functioning, I became friends with parents who have severe special needs children. My cousin, his son is severe special needs. It's 24/7 care. The van that they have to transport him in costs a lot of money, but they can't get him to doctor's appointments or anywhere else. Ben requires special care around the clock. And you add to a situation like that the idea that it was preventable. Not only was it preventable, it was caused by policy that put in place a person who shouldn't have been here who caused it.
0: And not a law that was just happened to change or went through the cracks.
1: Right. Or this expired is, this or is, whatever.
0: Right. Yeah. This is premeditated, calculated.
1: Deliberate.
0: For decades now.
1: Yes.
0: And over the last 10 years, because even 10 years ago, Democrats, you have some Democrats saying, no, we can't have this. Now they're all behind sanctuary cities.
1: Yes.
0: And they don't, and I just, you know, we keep saying it, when I say they don't give a damn, you know, I know there's a harshness to it, but there's a little part of me hoping, you know, I'm sure like these witnesses, that by being harsh against these uncaring, cold people, they're going to change. But the reality is they're not.
1: No, they're not. They're not going to change.
0: They're not about to change. It doesn't matter whether you're passionate. It doesn't matter whether you say these are children. These are children. And these, whether it's deaths or two children or, you know, two young people, her daughter's now 22 years old. The other was 7 years old, you know, being permanently disabled. The entire families they talk about are victims of this, and they just don't care. If you don't care about this, if you cannot bring out compassion, what kind of cold-hearted SOB are you?
1: What is it that turns people? It's a whole new kind of evil. It really is, because you couple that with other behavior in the same group, and that is wanting children to be able to decide to mutilate their bodies and pushing legally for that to be the case. And then saying, if the parents disagree with it, they're abusive.
0: Or the killing of a healthcare executive because they're a healthcare executive.
1: Yes.
0: Health insurance company.
1: That's right.
0: Executive. Or, you know, in the Clancy case, women bringing their children, basically cheering. Should be no cheering for this, for the suspect. We know she did it,
1: right? Right.
0: Because why don't? Because they admit she did it. You know, when it comes to killing her three children, we'll get to that a little bit later on because there's a ton of stuff on that on social media and in the media that we want to address here on the show. But sitting there bringing your children, cheering for the woman. I mean, it's just, it is absolutely the most bizarre thing. And this is almost the exclusive domain of Democrats.
1: Yes.
0: All of these things where you go, you're talking about innocent people's lives. Where is the compassion? None. Zero. None. Cold-hearted. We are Red Eye Radio.
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0: I'd probably be screaming where they weren't. I can't be angrier than they are.
1: Right.
0: This happened to their children.
1: Right.
0: Make sure I say that correctly.
1: Here. Yeah.
0: But it's just there's what I feel so bad for them is that sense of hopelessness, and that you're not going to change a major political party. That the coldness, the callousness, the uncaring, the evilness.
1: It's going in the opposite direction. They're getting more and more callous, more and more evil.
0: Yeah. And it's as if when you express your grief and your anger, it drives them more into the opposite direction of being more cold and evil.
1: Right.
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3: ABC News, I'm Dave Packer. Iran launching missiles at an American aircraft carrier and destroyer.
4: The response from the U.S. to firing at three crude oil tankers described as part of a shadow network that funds the Iranian Revolutionary Guard. CENTCOM's commander saying in a statement, quote, "Let the message to the IRGC be clear. If you shoot at two of our ships, we will impose an even higher economic cost taking out three of yours."
3: ABC's Stephen Portnoy. U.S. Envoy Steve Witkoff and Jared Kushner met in Russia with President Vladimir Putin Saturday, hoping to hammer out a deal on Ukraine. The Kremlin calling the meeting substantive, constructive, and exceptionally candid. Kushner and Witkoff in Ukraine's capital, Kyiv, Sunday. Two children were killed, two adults in critical condition, after a small plane crashed in Fresno, California, Saturday afternoon. The NTSB is investigating. Two more people have been found alive 10 days after devastating floods near the Nepal-Tibet border. This is ABC News. A new report detailing allegations against former Labor Secretary Lori Chavez de Raymer.
5: The Labor Department Inspector General alleges that Chavez de Raymer had an inappropriate relationship with a member of her security detail. That report also says that they found more than 30 witnesses alleging she created a, quote, toxic, intimidating, and humiliating work environment. In one instance highlighted in that report, one agent on her security detail alleges that she stopped at a strip club and asked them to drop cash onto a dancer. Chavez de Raymer resigned as Labor Secretary back in April.
3: ABC's Morgan Norwood. Three tropical systems are churning across the Pacific, bringing dangerous surf to Hawaii and Southern California. Hurricane Lowell is expected to pass west of Hawaii, but could bring heavy rain, flooding, and mudslides early next week, while Hurricane Marie is creating a high risk of dangerous rip currents along the Southern California coast. Dave Packer, ABC News.
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9: 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Gary McNamara and Eric Harley talk about everything from politics to social issues and news of the day. 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
10: All across America, we are Red Eye Radio. He is Eric Harley and I'm Gary McNamara. Good morning.
11: Hello.
10: You know, we talked a little bit in the previous hour about the Sanctuary City hearings that were held in Congress. And the Democrats, of course, feeling totally and completely inconvenienced by being there. But they actually brought in parents of two of their children that were victims of illegal immigrants in car crashes. One was a hit and run and another was a truck driver. And so... you know, you and I just sit and look at this and go, I mean, just how uncaring can you be? And we try to compare it to other things like the shooting of the health insurance company CEO back last year.
11: Yeah, Brian Thompson.
10: Brian Thompson. I happened to just see this. Thanks, Alan gave me this story. Multiple scholars warn that social media is from the College Fix. Could be helping turn alleged murderer Luigi Mangione into a Robin Hood-esque figure in light of angst against the healthcare system. Their warnings come after a new Emerson College poll found a significant minority of young adults appear sympathetic to him. The 28-year-old is on trial after allegedly murdering United Healthcare CEO Brian Thompson in December of 2024. Nearly 4 in 10 people, 39% between the ages of 18 to 29 consider Mangione's alleged murder acceptable or at least somewhat acceptable, according to a poll published on August 20th. Overall, less than 17% of Americans felt that same way.
11: Hmm.
10: The acceptable or somewhat acceptable rate declined with each age group going from 26% for those ages 30 to 39 to 10%. For those 50 to 59, and 6% for those 70 years or older, per the data. University of Notre Dame professor Tim Weiniger told the College Fix that he's not largely surprised by the number of young adults who are sympathetic to the accused.

0: I imagine that young people feel that Mangione represents frustration, and they understand why he allegedly murdered the executive. Here's the point. Those are the people least affected by the healthcare system.
1: Yeah, right.
0: They're not even affected by it.
1: No.
0: If you should have anger of people saying, well, doggone it, it should be justifiable, and there is no reason to be justifiable. It isn't justifiable. Because what you're saying is, well, if they turned down your health care, well, was it in the contract?
1: Right. Did they violate a contract? Yeah. And if they did, violence is still not the answer.
0: Right. There's a civil system that we have here. But it should be people over 70. You know, those old people, the ancient people who had
1: really old people.
0: Really, really, really old people.
1: That were born in the mid-1900s.
0: You know, I got a birthday this month. Jeez.
1: You do have a birthday this month.
0: And I won't be 70 anymore.
1: You and my youngest daughter have a birthday. I think they're just a few days apart. She's going to be 30, and you're not going to be 30.
0: I'm only a couple decades. Well, a few decades. No, wait, a couple is two. A few would be three, right?
1: You're more than twice as old.
0: But it should be, all right, I'll include me. It should be us. We should be the ones that are furious, right?
1: Well, I'll tell you this.
0: At the healthcare,
1: the
0: things we go through in the healthcare system.
1: I'll say this. In my younger years, I was not an advocate for senior citizens. I will say this. I have had a change of heart over time, and with time, I have become more compassionate. I have learned to see my faults in not being compassionate when I was, say, 20 or 22 or even 52. I'd say when I, probably somewhere around my 60th birthday earlier this year, a whole new, we'll call it wave of compassion for senior citizens arrived in my heart like a gift. Are you buying this? So I am becoming, and with each day as I get closer to 61, I get wiser and wiser. And I have a great, not complete, I'm getting there, but a great respect for seniors. I do have
0: What was the movie they filmed in Fort Worth at the Water Gardens? The one where
1: the sci-fi movie.
0: Yeah. Wait, was it 40 or 30 where you were eliminated?
1: Yeah, was it 30?
0: I think
1: I forgot. I want to say it was 30.
0: I can't think of the name of the movie.
1: Wow. Something runner. Hold on.
0: The Running Man?
1: No.
0: I can't think of it.
1: What was the one, Ron? Huh? Blade Runner.
0: No.
1: Yeah, Blade Runner was filmed. That was the one filmed in the Water Gardens, right?
0: No.
1: No?
0: No.
1: Yeah. I thought so. We'll see.
0: No.
1: No?
0: Let me just see here. I can't think of it. Dystopian. Okay. No, that's where your bio said dystopian future, Los Angeles 2019, in which synthetic humans known as replicants are bioengineered. That's not it. So,
1: well, that's the one that was filmed in the Fort Worth Water Gardens, though. Blade Runner was.
0: Okay. I'm thinking of something else. Logan's Run.
1: Different running.
0: Right.
1: Yeah.
0: Yeah.
1: There's Running Man, Logan's Run, Blade Runner. There was a lot of running back then in sci-fi. Yeah. It's so you were, and what was the deal? You were taken out at 30? Yeah.
0: Logan's Run, filmed in the Dallas-Fort Worth area.
1: Okay.
0: Used as a futuristic, the Dallas Market Center, the Fort Worth Water Gardens.
1: Okay.
0: Was used for Logan's Run.
1: Okay. All right.
0: I was always an advocate, for mandatory.
1: Oh, yeah. I'm sorry. My AI said rather than Blade Runner, it was Logan's Run.
0: Yeah.
1: You're right. Yes.
0: Yeah.
1: Sorry.
0: Oh, I remember.
1: That's bad AIing on my part.
0: Yeah. Come on. Let's get
1: Or the fact that I can't read.
0: No, I was always an advocate for mandatory assisted suicide for anybody 70 or older. I've changed my mind now.
1: No, I listen. I just want them to drive faster. This is the only thing. That's my only request. But now that we're aging into it, I think we there one day it may be the young people telling us to slow down, because we were in the era of, you know, faster cars, right?
0: Mm-hmm.
1: You know, so if you grew up in the era of the Model T, you know, 2030, that's highway speed.
0: I've come to think now that 70 is the new 25.
1: Why?
0: And
1: why would you think that? Why would anybody think that?
0: Well, I wrote to my buddy the other day. I went to my new primary doctor. Then I went across the street to my favorite breakfast restaurant, and around 9:30. Mm-hmm. And I said, "Wow!" I went in there, and it was full of just, you know, all just gorgeous women. Now, they were all pregnant or with very annoying children. And I turned 71 years old this month, and I went, "Where the hell am I going with this?" That's what I wrote to him. And he goes, that was the best text you ever sent me in my life. That was just greatness.
1: Yeah.
0: Because you went, you probably go, "Where am I going with all of this?"
1: Yeah. What does this mean? What does any of this mean? Yeah.
0: So when you see this, but there is a legitimate point. I mean, we're having fun here, but I think there's a legitimate point that you've got 39% of young people that say, "Well, Luigi Mangione, we believe that you know, what he did is partially justified. Murder in a healthcare executive is partially justified." They're not even in the healthcare system yet.
1: No,
0: they're not even dealing with the healthcare system at this particular point. They're not sick. They're young people.
1: Yes.
0: So why do they justify it if they haven't been personally impacted? And again, I'm not using as an excuse if you're personally impacted by something, you know, negative.
1: Right.
0: But it's, you know what it's like? And I do believe it is social media. If you pay attention to social media and you've never flown on a commercial airliner before, you'll never fly.
1: Mm. Right. Yeah.
0: Because flying on a commercial airliner is the worst experience that you could possibly ever have, according to social media.
1: Well, no.
0: It's completely the worst thing ever. Now, I've been flying since 1974.
1: And boy, are your arms tired.
0: Oh, man, I'm telling you. And nothing's really changed.
1: Right.
0: About the same thing. Now, I do get my upgrades now and things like that.
1: Yeah.
0: You know, but it's same.
1: They peel your grapes for you, all that.
0: Well, but the flight attendants don't pay attention to me.
1: Yeah. Ma'am, with my salad, could you peel my iceberg, please?
0: Is this all you have? Is Italian red wine? By the way, could you please tell the cattle back there to stop mooing and coach?
1: Yeah. Somebody's snoring in coach. Would you go, please? Put a pillow over
0: them. I got upgraded to first class. Yeah. When the hell did we start allowing kids crying in first class, for God's sakes?
1: We need coach noise cancellation headphones, please. CNC. Yes.
0: Now.
1: And bring me an ashtray for my edibles. You have, what wine pairs nicely with edibles, ma'am? Can you tell me that? This fork looks dirty. I can't eat my edibles with this fork.
0: And then they come in and they tell me.
1: You're slicing your edibles with a knife.
0: The flight attendant came in and told me, they said, "Sir, you've got to move your seat up." Why? Why the hell are you telling me what to do?
1: Yeah.
0: Who do you think you are? "Sir, we're going to tell the pilot." What do you think this is, a dictatorship? Actually, it is in the airplane.
1: The pilot doesn't have control over me.
0: Yeah, nobody has control over me.
1: Actually,
0: I'm a citizen of the United States.
1: Yeah, exactly.
0: Well, GFR, no,
1: I mean, honestly, actually, is that where some of the weird behavior on flights is coming from? Is that you know, that people that don't... I don't know if there's any correlation to how many times these individuals have flown, but I mean, the weird, you know, videos you'll see that go viral with somebody just kind of losing it.
0: Oh, yeah. Yeah, but I guess my point is, when you see that things that are basically... compared to when my father was born.
1: Mm-hmm.
0: A miracle now.
1: Yeah.
0: Being able to go anywhere in an airplane viewed as one of the worst experiences. Now, we have so much abundance in everything.
1: Well, I think of with airplanes, I think of like the military. Okay, not only did you just have to learn to fly, you had to learn to fly and then fight, you know, the whole dogfighting thing. You had to learn to do that and maneuver. That, to me, is a totally different kind of brain. And now we just walk into a building, sit down in a chair, and then when it's our turn, we get onto this big metal tube with wings and then sit in another chair for a few hours, and we're all the way across the country.
0: Yeah, I mean, it's compared to when you actually look at what we have, but there is the mindset that you've been born in abundance. You know nothing else except that.
1: Right.
0: So you don't relate. Now, I will say this. I've always looked back, and I wasn't born in the 1800s.
1: Almost, but no.
0: Right. But I look at all the modern conveniences that we have, and I'm able to look back and go, my God, we are so blessed that we were born at this time in human history.
1: Oh, my gosh.
0: You know, there is such gratitude for what we have and what technology has brought us, and that I can fly, you know, wherever I want to go, that I've been able to have a career and still be able to, you know, with my immediate family, have a great relationship, and then to the point where they've actually said, you know, it's like you live here because we only see each other like once every 3 or 4 weeks, and we see you once every 3 or 4 weeks.
1: Yeah.
0: So we're always, I mean, that it's unbelievable, you know, what we have and the abundance of everything that we have and what you get for example, in a supermarket and what an automobile provides, you know, to you. I mean, what technology has given us and the abundance of what we have. And all we do is bitch.
1: No, yesterday, my automatic sprinkler system went down. I didn't know it. I went to change the settings to change the watering times. And then I have this alert. I Google it on my phone, comes up, says, all right, here it is. Here's how you trace it. Traced it. 10 minutes later, ordered a part for less than $9. It's going to arrive on my porch sometime between 4 and 9 a.m. I could have paid $5 to have it delivered yesterday afternoon. When I get home and there's daylight, I'm going to go into the ground where this thing is located, unscrew it, and then connect 4 wires, screw it back in, and then my system's going to, hopefully, be fixed. It's going, you know, and I'm thinking to myself, first of all, an irrigation system, like for your home, not farming to sustain a farm and sustain life. It's only about my grass looking green.
0: Well, that's happened a bunch to me just up around my house. It's like, oh, I got to fix this. What do I do? Go to YouTube. Okay, there it is. What parts do I need? Okay, it'll be here. Ah, geez, I got to wait till it's 4 o'clock in the afternoon. The part's not going to be here until between 4 and 7 a.m. in the morning. What the hell's going on? Society is crumbling.
1: I ordered a new head unit, radio and everything so I could upgrade my new truck, you know, something that I wanted. But I had to order it direct from this company, and it wasn't going to be overnight. And I was like, oh, you got to be kidding me. It's going to take 3 days.
0: But where does it get to the point of, you've grown up with all abundance and everything is there for you, where you don't know any difference.
1: You never have to leave the house.
0: But where does it come to the point of complaining, to the point that if you don't get the abundance and exactly what you want, that murder is a possible solution? Where does that jump from?
1: I think the murder of Brian Thompson is very close to that.
0: Yeah, That's it. That's what I'm. That's the point.
1: That's it. Yeah. How do you get there?
0: How do you get there?
1: Well, here we are.
0: How do you get to the sanctuary cities earlier and not caring about Americans?
1: Right.
0: We are Red Eye Radio.
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3: Farmers, whether in the middle of harvest or just beginning, Dan Needon of the National Education Center for Agricultural Safety says make safety checks of machinery and have personal protection and safety equipment available prior to the start of harvest for each season, for each day.
4: We always want to take a look at fire extinguishers that are in the shed and in the combine. Are they charged? Are they ready to go? The first aid kits. 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
3: Needed adds, if a grower's area uses 911 signs for emergency notification.
4: Have a notebook in every vehicle that might go from farmstead to farmstead, because farmers are now renting more property than ever before. So if you have an emergency, that you can get that 911 sign and be able to give them that 911 number right away, which is going to tell the dispatcher what fire department, what ambulance, what law enforcement agency to be able to respond.
3: I'm Rod Bain reporting for the U.S. Department of Agriculture in Washington, D.C.
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1: We are Red Eye Radio. He is our calling on Gary McNamara. The Lindsey Clancy case, we'll get to that coming up in just 1 minute.
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1: I was just scanning the Babylon Bee.
2: Yeah.
1: One of my favorite headlines from yesterday. Mm-hmm. Babylon Bee writers devastated as AOC announces she will never date a conservative.
2: That would have been funny.
1: I was faking it yesterday funny. As if I was devastated, but of course we all know it's...
2: Well...
1: It's a... Good God, I couldn't spend a...
2: How would you have a conversation? Would you like to go to...
1: AOC.
2: Well, first of all, let's just start with the date, right? Okay. Would you like to go to dinner? What did you mean by that? Would you like to go to a place where we can sit down and they'll serve us food? Who's going to service food? And don't you have compassion for the servers? What do you mean by someone will service food? This is 2026.
1: Now, I know what I do with you. Let's go out to a wine bar. She's always drinking wine. So yeah. I'll say this. My opening.
2: How about a box of wine and a McRib? And you stay in your car. I'll stay in my car. And we'll just sit there with the windows open in the parking lot of McDonald's. And, you know, that way, if I need to leave, I can go now.
1: Now, look, because I'm much older than her, but still single, I will let you know that I would date her at least once. All right. Now, it has nothing to do with being attracted to her. Let me finish here. Even if I was, I believe my testosterone level is about 1% of what it was at 18.
2: All right.
1: But to me, I would date her if she would accept it just because of the curiosity of what the hell is in a mind like that.
2: Well, first of all, I don't have any blue dye for my hair. And then beyond that, what am I going to wear? I don't have any hipster jeans.
1: But I don't know. I wouldn't know where to start because my only goal would be I need to get into this mind. One of the most frustrating things that I think most conservatives find is that when somebody has a liberal mindset, you can never get to the core of what their beliefs are. If you talk to me or you, you can get to, we will fill you in exactly how we think about everything.
2: You don't even have to ask in my case. Just hang out with me long enough and it'll happen.
1: You're going to find out what, you know, why I think about whatever question you have. I'm going to answer you and then I'll say, have I explained it fully to you? I just had a conversation with somebody the other day.
2: Yeah.
1: Not about politics, but something else. And I just said, all right, do you fully understand what I'm saying here? I mean, do you because I just want to make sure you understand. And then they said, Gary, yeah, I understand completely. I've known you long enough where I know what your motivations are on everything because I completely understand. But I wanted to make sure that they understood it. And I would say that in any other issue, you know, of politics or whatever. And so there's, to me, always this curiosity. I would love to actually, I mean, it wouldn't be a date because I'm just trying to find out how, you know, whether there's a path that I could understand to the insanity of a liberal mind. But there is a genuine curiosity of that and why they won't tell us how they think. Mm-hmm. Why, it, you know, they are, maybe because they don't know how they think. They just, you know, there's just certain thoughts in their head. One thing that you and I have learned, and we learned this a few years back, that one of the biggest mistakes that people make is we believe that all human beings think the same.
2: Right.
1: Yeah. And they don't.
2: Right.
1: You know, they don't think the same. They don't process thoughts the same way. They just don't. There are people that are, you know, and I view myself as somebody who's analytical. You, here's the issue. I want to break it down. I'm not offended by what the opposition thinks. In fact, I have more curiosity than I think they do to understand why they think the way that they think.
2: Yeah.
1: There doesn't seem to be curiosity on the left to say, why do I think this way? And if you ask me, Gary, why do you think this way? I'd lay it out. Here's number one, number two, number three, number four, number five. There's a different way of thinking. I believe that most conservatives are true conservatives are critical thinkers. They analyze things. Mm-hmm. They observe, they analyze, and then they can point out, you know, what they like and what they dislike. One thing that I found out with the women that and most of them I had more in common politically that I've, you know, dated and had relationships with in the past. I will tell you this, that every woman I've ever dated before, any woman who's a friend of mine today will tell me, they say, you know, you're really rare. And I go, why? They go, because you tell us what you like about us. You actually lay it out. You'll say, I like this about you and I like this about you. And people really don't do that. I go, they don't? Because no.
2: Mm-hmm.
1: They go, you lay it out real early. You know, I like this about you. I like that about you. I like that about you. I like that. You know, you do this. And that's really, really cool. Whatever. She goes, women especially always tell me, I point out to them what I specifically, you know, like about them. And of course, what I dislike just doesn't exist.
2: No, I, after 37 plus years, I regularly send my wife a list of pros and cons.
1: Send? You're not in the room?
2: Yeah. No. She needs to study this when she's alone and has time to think about it. She needs to think about what she's done.
1: In order to have corrective action.
2: Because there are ways to correct it. No. I think, actually, if you talk about relationships, whether it's a relationship between, you know, a couple or friends or just acquaintances, there needs to be a clear table setting of, you know, what is what. Because the more you cloud that situation or try and make it something that it's not, or try and pretend to be something you're not or the other person, vice versa, whatever, then there's nothing there that's genuine. It's not on, you're not on solid ground. You're not on sure footing if that's going to be your approach. The approach has to be, you have to know that person, I think, to have any respect for them. And that goes for every level, every degree of any relationship. And I think that's what it's about. I consider myself a pretty good read on people. You can tell by their actions how they carry themselves, the words they use, if they say thank you, if they, you know, those kind of things. You can see that and when I interact with people, I love being around people. And when I interact with people, I just love being around people who are seemingly good people. And that's, you know, that's the difference. Is that now, and this kind of goes back into the psychology of what you were saying before, how did we get to this point where you cross this line? The left has crossed this threshold into this uncaring group that seems hell-bent on justifying violence or committing violence in extreme cases. This psychology is extremely important and should be explored, because there is a basis for all of it. And none of it is based on honesty, except for the fact, I'll put the asterisk here, if that's truly who they are, and more we are seeing them own, certain people on the left, these radicals will own how they feel. They will, do these things or say these things and justify them.
1: Well, let me ask you this. Is it, as we've talked about before, and this, I came to the realization decades ago, and so did you, and one of the things that hit us was when anything that we would say, the opposition would say, well, that's racist. We go, it's not racist at all. Why do you keep saying it's racist? Why do you keep assuming it? And then we realize that liberals are the ones that practice identity politics.
2: Yeah.
1: And they admit they practice identity politics. It's not like we're making the accusation and they don't know it.
2: Right.
1: Democrats have talked about it, but we have to stop judging people by groups and judge them by individuals. Well, to me, that's a basic critical thinking concept. You judge everybody by how you meet them. You don't put anybody in a group and say, all blacks think this, and therefore all whites should think this. Or if you don't think this, the racism that is thrown out, especially in the Democratic Party, at blacks, better not get off the reservation.
2: Right. Well, look at what Obama said in 24.
1: Yeah.
2: He was railing against black men for supporting Trump.
1: Right. So you look at these, things and you say, do they not have the ability? Were they not trained? And I'm trying to think, did anybody, I guess with conversations, nobody ever said to me, because we hear this, we need to teach critical thinking. Well, I don't know how you teach it. Nobody ever said to me, Gary, let's teach you critical thinking. I was raised by critical thinkers, so maybe that helped me. But is it actually the case where there are certain people that don't have the ability to do critical thinking? Have they not trained their minds, or have their minds not been trained? However you do that, and I don't even know how you would do that, but I know that in order to be a critical thinker, you think differently from somebody who reacts emotionally and with incredible passion, rage, and fury about an idea that they don't even fully understand.
2: Right. Yeah.
1: How do you get to that point? Is the mind a completely different mind? Does the mind process thoughts in a completely different way? And I would have to say, yes, it does.
2: Yeah.
1: And so my next question would be, why is that happening? So no, I would go on a date with AOC, not for anything romantic, but any liberal that would say to me, yes, I want to have a discussion with you, I'd love to have. And I just go back to my Uncle Norm very quickly here before he died, we disagreed on stuff, but he told me, he said, before he died, he said, I don't agree with you on everything. He said, but I love listening to you because I know exactly how you've got to every thought.
2: Right.
1: He goes, and most talk show hosts, and this would go back 30 years ago, most talk show hosts, I don't know how they come. I know what their opinion is. I don't know how they get there. You always make sure that I know. He said, so I know when I'm finished listening to you, I know that even if I disagree with you, that your opinion comes from a base of morality.
2: Right.
1: And it was one of the nicest things he was ever said to me.
2: Right, yeah.
1: We are Red Eye Radio.
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0: ABC News, I'm Dave Packer. In an attempt to jumpstart stalled peace talks between Russia and Ukraine, U.S. Envoy Steve Witkoff and Jared Kushner met with Russian President Vladimir Putin at the Kremlin Saturday. Witkoff opened with praise and gratitude.
1: So, first of all, President Putin, thank you so much for having us.
0: Putin and Ukrainian President Volodymyr Zelensky agreed to pause strikes on each other's capitals while these talks took place. Kushner and Witkoff will be in Ukraine's capital, Kyiv, Sunday. The U.S. says it's destroyed or disabled three Iranian oil tankers in retaliation for Iran launching ballistic missiles towards an American aircraft carrier and destroyer. CENTCOM says neither U.S. ship was hit. No service members were injured. Part of the ceiling at the Kennedy Center in Washington, D.C. has collapsed during heavy rain. Nobody was hurt, but the building's grand foyer has been closed through the weekend while officials assess the damage. This is ABC News. Two children were killed, two adults in critical condition after a small plane crashed in Fresno, California, Saturday afternoon. The plane crashed shortly after takeoff, according to the NTSB, which is investigating. The once powerful Philadelphia labor leader John Johnny Doc Dougherty was released from prison Friday afternoon after President Trump granted a commutation of his sentence. Dougherty's attorney, George Bocchetto, said his client deserves to be home with his ailing wife.
2: This was an act of humanity. This was not an act of legality. This was an act by the President of the United States of compassion for someone whose wife is in desperate need of care.
0: The United Nations General Assembly is endorsing a new world map that more accurately shows the size of Africa. The resolution encourages governments and institutions to use the Equal Earth Projection instead of the traditional Mercator map, which makes areas

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4: 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Gary McNamara and Eric Hurley talk about everything from politics to social issues and news of the day. Whether you're up late or you're just starting your day, welcome to the show from the Relief Factor Studios. 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
5: All across America, we are Red Eye Radio. He is Eric Hurley and I'm Gary McNamara. Welcome and good morning. Thank you for being here.
6: Thank you.
5: Can we get some rain, please?
6: There is a chance.
5: I know there's a chance.
6: There is a chance that we could see water come from the sky.
5: I think I'm at 50 days now.
6: Yeah.
5: It's officially 50 days.
6: It seems like Desertville. But from the tropical storm moving up, and hopefully we'll get some of that. I did, and I was talking to producer Ron before the show. As I was pulling up, we got a nice breeze outside, and I think a lot of that is from that system also.
5: Oh, yeah.
6: And it's a beautiful, beautiful evening. It's still, I don't know. Let me check the temperature in our neighborhood real quick. It's very warm, but I'll take it. It's 83. I'm sorry. I could use a jacket. It's 83 degrees, and we've got a really nice breeze out there, so it feels like fall is on its way. You can tell the shift is changing. Mm-hmm. At least in my mind, that's what I'm trying to think. So,
5: what caught our ear yesterday was a testimony actually given on Tuesday in the House on sanctuary cities, illegal immigrants, commercial driver's licenses. And all of that. And you know, we've talked about this for the longest time about sanctuary cities.
6: Mm-hmm.
5: And it's without question. You know, nobody's ever debated it with us because you can't.
6: Right.
5: Democrats believe that illegal immigrants and illegal immigrant criminals, their freedom is more important than the safety and security of American citizens.
6: Right.
5: We've said this for decades.
6: Right.
5: And it's obvious now that's what it is. And the people that vote for Democrats want the same thing. They don't give a damn about American citizens. They just don't.
6: No.
5: They don't care about the safety and security to the point where it's not just illegal, somebody who's illegally in the country. When you're talking about sanctuary cities, it's people that have committed crimes outside of coming into the country illegally.
6: Right.
5: And it makes no sense. They're never asked in their own media sphere, you know, why they allow that. It's just assumed that is accepted.
6: Right.
5: Well, testimony went on, and there were on Tuesday there were two different parents of two children that were permanently disabled because of illegal immigrants. In a truck,
6: yeah.
5: Killing their kids,
6: right?
5: Or not, excuse me, not killing it because injuring, permanently disabling their kids.
6: Mm-hmm.
5: And the first one was a dad of a 7-year-old girl that permanently disabled from an illegal immigrant driving an 18-wheeler, and he basically came out and just said, "I reject the sympathy that you're giving me." Because you don't give a damn. Really, it's what he said to the Democrats. Let's play what he said, all right? It's okay. A couple minutes long, but it's worth hearing.
6: Yeah.
5: Because this is real world stuff. These are people that are affected, American citizens that are affected, and Democrats don't give a damn. And man, I'm telling you, the camera work by, this must have been C-SPAN where it came from, when he's making his points,

0: points, you know, the camera goes right to the Democrats sitting on the panel, and they're sitting there completely stone-faced. They're not even upset that he's saying any of this stuff.
1: No.
0: It's like, they know it. It's like, well, yeah, that's basically where we stand.
1: Yep.
0: This would be his name, Marcus Coleman, is the witness here. And he said he basically had an entire speech. He goes, man, I'm not going to, you know, it doesn't matter.
1: Yeah.
0: You people don't care.
1: Right.
0: Here we go.
2: Appreciate it. This is my first time being at one of these things, so forgive me if I'm a little skittish on this. But I do want to say thank you guys for hearing our story. As far as that side of the aisle goes, I think that building needs to get checked for mold or something, because you guys are really out of your guys' mind thinking that sanctuary cities are the way to go. This is the end result of sanctuary city right here. And the guy was just going to work. You guys want to talk about illegal immigrants, so they're just driving to work, they're trying to be a part of the community. This is what happens right here. Just as she had to sit there and stop working her job, I had to sit there and stop working mine. I'm no longer truck driving. I no longer make the money that we used to make. I'm now pinching pennies. I have 9 kids, by the way, that I take care of. And I had to sit there and stretch that, all because of this right here. It's not her fault. It's this fault over here. There's no way at all that anybody should fall victim to what's going on behind somebody who's not supposed to be here. If I moved into your house without your permission and I started sitting there derailing your guys' household and taking from your guys' monetary and your guys' food and stuff like that, you guys would have me either kicked out, ask me to move out, or have the police escort me out. It's the same thing in the United States. These people come here. We did not invite them here. There's a way to go. This is the way to go. My wife, an immigrant, she did what she's supposed to do. She did exactly what she's supposed to do to get here, and she had no issues at all doing it. I don't understand why you guys think it's okay for anybody else to just jump a fence, come over here, and be entitled to the exact same rights that I have and that you guys have. We work hard for that. We protect that. In any other country, anybody ever try to do that, you're going to go to jail. You're going to get arrested. Some of these people, they sit there and they stay in jail for life. And here in the United States, you guys want to give them free health care. You guys want to give them a driver license. You guys want to give them the right to vote. Of course, they're going to vote for some idiotic things, because that's what they want to do. They want to sit here and turn the United States into a third world country. They want to sit there and turn the United States into India or into Ukraine or into Russia or into Mexico. This isn't that. This is the one country where we are free to do what we wish to do. We earned it. We worked hard for it. My family in the military, I have several family members that have passed away inside the military. They gave their blood, sweat, and tears for that. And I don't understand how you guys think that that's okay for people to just come over here and do it. When I tuck my daughter in at nighttime, she's not a Republican. She's not a Democrat. She's 7 years old, and there's hundreds of them. How is that okay? How are you guys not fighting for this? Right here, how are you guys not fighting for this? I reject your guys' sympathy, to be honest with you. There's no way you guys are sorry. Not one of you guys have ever called me. Not one of you guys have ever reached out to me. Not one of you guys have ever sat there and seen me in the hallways and said, hey, sorry about your daughter. You guys do it right here while you guys are grandstanding on top of your soapbox. This is when you guys care. Right here inside this room is the only time you guys care. I've never received anything from anybody over here at all regarding my daughter or my family or anything. Hey, Mr. Coleman, your guys' Delilah law, I want to help you revise this so that we were interested inside of it. Nothing. You guys have no pathway to anything. You guys want to sit there and talk about the pathway to citizenship. There is a pathway. It's not jump the fence and apply. That's not the way it goes. There's a process to get it done. You don't just do that. I can't just go over there and go sit down inside one of those seats and become a Democrat. Oh, you know what? I probably could. I honestly probably could. So I'm not even going to say that. But I can't go inside a hospital and become a doctor just because I want to and go put on a coat and come to work. It's getting ridiculous the way things are going now. It honestly is. It makes no sense at all. Sanctuary cities allow so much to be done that it's almost like the parents not there to take care of the household, and everybody's running around and doing what they want to do. And it sucks. It honestly does. You guys sit there and you guys talk about ICE invading cities and doing this and doing that. I agree with Mr. Jordan, that if the state sat there and told him, come pick up the person, it would take one or two people to go do it. Instead, they got to send an army out there because now they have to look for them. And then since it's a sanctuary state, you got people sitting there abusing the ICE officers that are out there. I have a whole statement right here that I was going to read to you guys, but just listening to you guys, none of this is relevant anymore because you guys just changed so much. It makes no sense at all. My daughter doesn't deserve this. She didn't ask for any of this. The people that jumped the fence did, though. They knew exactly what they were doing. They still chose to move forward in that direction. And every day something's happening to somebody. And it is your guys' fault. I hold each and every one of you responsible for it. And I always will.
1: Well,
0: nothing you can add to that.
1: No.
0: The situation is something we warned about years ago. That when you have sanctuary city policy, they fought for, still are fighting for sanctuary city policy.
1: Mm-hmm.
0: That is to give cover and protection to those who want to do people harm. It's not just the people who want to come here and work. It's anybody and everybody. And the Democrats created this. And they're still fighting for it. In fact, under the new DSA mission, they don't want borders. They don't want Border Patrol. They don't want law enforcement. They don't want national defense. They would like it to be much worse. So not only would you have parents that are grieving injuries or losses of their children, it would be countless Americans that would be at danger, both children, adults, anybody and everybody, because the bad guys would know they get to rule. They get to rule in a lawless society. They're the ones.
1: You know, we talked about, because there was one a couple of months ago where Representative Jayapal was like, you know, we've already talked about this. They don't really care.
0: They don't. You know,
1: it's like it inconveniences them that the Republicans are bringing out the American citizens.
0: Yeah.
1: And the families of, and in this case, legal immigrants who came here legally,
0: right,
1: whose daughter is permanently disabled.
0: Right.
1: Disabled for life. And he knows that one political party, the other major political party, doesn't give a damn.
0: They don't care.
1: Doesn't give a damn.
0: They don't care.
1: They don't give a damn about illegal immigration. They want more because they believe, to the point of sanctuary cities, which is actually specific, as we all know, not just illegal immigrants, but illegal immigrants who have committed other crimes, they believe, and it doesn't make any sense. I can't tell you why they believe it. Because it makes no sense. As Mr. Coleman said, it doesn't make any sense. It's crazy. Why? How are you defending this? What is the purpose? And I think he was implying, besides the fact that you want them to be your voters, because they're going to vote for more insanity and chaos.
0: Right.
1: Because what other reason would you do this? And you should have seen. I mean, they just, Raskin sitting there just stone-faced. Jayapal sitting there stone-faced.
0: They're hoping this will blow over. They're hoping this will, and they don't care. There hasn't been any change of heart whatsoever.
1: None. Zero.
0: No change of heart to say this was wrong what we did. No one's saying we only meant to offer a welcoming, however you were going to, in a ridiculous fashion, justify sanctuary city policy. We only wanted to welcome those who wanted to work and make a better life. They're not even doing that anymore. They don't care. Because they want a lawless society. A lawless society puts them in full control for the longest time. And with the DSA, if they were to get their way, and it won't, that's not going to happen anytime soon.
3: But this is the work being done in that effort to completely erode the Constitution and put in its place full communism and chaos. A third world nation. As if it wouldn't affect them. Well, the people in power wouldn't be affected. And then eventually it would move on to a dictatorship. It would have to. If you're going to say, well, Congress should control the White House and the Supreme Court and that we should have no national defense, we should have no border patrol, we should have no law enforcement, no prisons. Every man, every child for themselves. Which means you couldn't let your children out of your sight for 1 second because it wouldn't be safe. There would be zero deterrence. In fact, just the opposite. You would encourage every bad guy on the planet to come here because they knew and they know now with this policy that's been in place for years with sanctuary cities, they could come here and get protection from the Democrats. Why do you think so many of them wanted to get on board that bus when they were offered bus rides to New York City? When they were offered bus rides, they knew, hey, sanctuary policy, let's go there. We don't have to worry about a thing because they won't cooperate once we get there. They're not going to cooperate with federal enforcement. We know that. And we can just, and if we want to commit a crime, nobody's going to find out about it. If we want to commit a crime and then escape to our nation of origin, we can do that. We can go anywhere. We're invisible and we're invincible because the power has been handed to us by lawmakers in the United States.
1: Understand those lawmakers are supported by basically, well, I won't say half the country, but 40% of the country that vote Democrat on a consistent basis.
3: Yep.
1: The Democrat voter wants this.
3: They do.
1: The Democrat voter has no sympathy for these the two American citizens and their, you know, two young kids who are permanently disabled. There's no compassion. There's no kindness. There's no willing to solve this particular problem. They don't give a damn that American citizens die. The children die. The children are injured, permanently disabled the rest of their life.
3: Yes. They will require care.
1: They don't care. Raskin doesn't care. Jay Paul doesn't care. By the way, I shouldn't say that because I shouldn't look at just those that are perceived as radicals. It's across the board.
3: It's the entire party. Tell me who does care.
1: Yeah.
3: Where's the march?
1: Right.
3: Yeah. To protect children from the left. Well, where's the big? They can do a No Kings rally every other weekend, and they can't say a word to the families of those who are taken or injured.
1: They don't care. We are Red Eye Radio.
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9: So how are things? 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
16: 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I'll keep you updated on local news, weather, and sports. 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We'll see what's going on with jobs in the Broome County area from Broome Tioga Workforce and so much more. 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
18: 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We invite you to the conversation. 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
19: Good morning. Welcome to Encounter. I'm your host today, Joe Sulipak, the Executive Director at the Broome County Council of Churches. As often happens within our interviews, we will come up with, we'll be talking about a subject, and then next thing we know, we're talking about, well, what didn't we cover? A few weeks ago, I had Mary Turbush on to talk about Office for Aging and the work that they do there. And after we got through with our conversation, she said, but we didn't get to talk about CASP. So today we're going to talk about what they call the Coordinated Aging Service Program. It's a program from Office for Aging. And not only do I have Mary Turbush on, but I also have Jean Hardick on, who is the public health nurse. Welcome to Encounter, both of you. I mean, this will be a fun conversation. So Mary, you know, we were talking about Office for Aging, and you start going through Office for Aging, you find out that you're like an onion. You've got like all these different layers that kind of add up to all the various things that you all do. And there's a lot of work that you all do, of course. But CASP, what is it, and why is it really important for our area?
20: So I think the easiest way to explain it is that Office for Aging has already had kind of two sets of casework happening. This has been for the 50-some years we've been around. So we have caseworkers who are on the phone, listening to people, maybe doing a home visit, very temporary, to get people on track. Then we had our long-term service caseworkers who were more putting aid service in, putting personal care units in, emergency button kind of things into the home, and then staying with those people long term. We found there was kind of a gap in the middle of those services. There were people that needed that temporary help. Maybe they had a lot of complexities, but they didn't necessarily need the long-term care services that we had. Maybe they needed long-term care services in mental health or OPWDD or something else. But they had a lot of medical complexities, and we were identifying them, but we didn't have a way to really serve them temporarily.
19: All right, so OPWDD, you used that acronym.
20: Yep.
19: What does that mean?
20: Office for People with Developmental Disabilities.
19: All right, very
20: and
19: good.
20: Then the Office of Mental Health.
19: And so there were a lot of gaps in all of those things, and so you're trying to really navigate a very complex situation, right?
20: Yeah, we're trying to navigate the older adults that maybe don't have people guiding them,
19: right,
20: and have multiple needs and issues, and how can we work with them in their complexities to get them more on track?
19: Because as people age, they have more complex health issues that kind of emerge, right?
20: Correct.
19: All right, very cool. And so this leads us to Jean, who is here with us today. Yeah. So you are a public health nurse, Jean. What does that mean?
21: Well, mostly I do home visits, and I get to know people holistically. Like, I think a lot of times healthcare looks at people, unfortunately, in segmented little sections, like, this is your urinary tract health, this is your respiratory health. But I kind of like public health in a lot of ways because I can do home visits, I can get to know their whole situation, like everything from their mental health to their, are they eating? Do they have the right things they need? Do they have the right equipment? What's their family situation? What are their supports? You know, I can really kind of look at the whole big picture. So usually I start, with a holistic assessment and get to know what they need, what they don't need, what they want, what they don't want. Because everybody really is quite unique, in their circumstances and their personal preferences. And sometimes I meet people at doctor appointments, which is helpful because a lot can transpire during a 10 to 15 minute fast-paced appointment. A lot of people don't retain half of what was said. A lot of other people just avoid the doctor altogether, but will go with some support. Like Mary was saying, I can help with health literacy, communication with doctors, navigating the healthcare system, medication reconciliation, things like that. One thing I can't do, though, I can't be their caregiver. My role is a little more to connect them to long-term
19: right.
21: services. But I still think it's a useful role because a lot of people do fall through the cracks.
0: Right.
21: You know, sometimes it takes a long time to get into these long-term programs, and there's a lot of nuances and complexities and reasons why they never get connected. So at least I can try to keep them as safe as possible, as long as possible in the home.
0: And how does a person get involved with your program?
21: I mean,
20: So we have a couple of different avenues that people come in. One of them is through a contract that we have with Endwell Family Physicians. And Endwell Family Physicians identifies their patients that maybe need more supports or have multiple complexities that need to be followed. And they send referrals to us.
0: And does that come from like that? The forms that people fill out. I know that there's been a big change in how doctors do their screening and other kinds of things that kind of come from that. So so during that process, when people are filling it, this is like a positive outcome from all the new paperwork, right?
20: Yes, there's doctors' offices perform a social determinant of health screening. And social determinant of health is all of those things that play into maybe a medical situation. Do you have transportation? Do you have a way to access medications? Do you have housing that's reliable? Do you have access to food? Do you have abuse situations in your home? And those things get transferred from the doctor's office to us. Most doctor's offices don't go into the home or into the community to provide services. So they can utilize us for that.
0: Right,
20: they can
0: right.
20: utilize Gene, and Gene works hand in hand with a caseworker from our office for those things.
0: So Gene, you've got a pretty complex job then. How did you get into this role?
21: Right, I do feel like, you know, I've been a nurse for 29 years, and I do feel like all those years I've developed kind of a bag of tricks, and nothing goes to waste. I feel like I'm pulling from things I did 20 years ago, just, you know, to be creative and figure out how to help people. But originally I went into nursing and public health because, you know, I think like most nurses, you know, you want to help people and you want to work with people on a personal level, and like, not just, you know, I don't really want to be their accountant or, you know, something like that. Everybody's different. You know, I like working with people on a personal level and, you know, getting to know them. Yeah, it's rewarding.
0: And so, like, when you go in to make an evaluation on a person, you find out that they, like, you talk about the whole person, right? Mm-hmm. So that this is kind of what the social determinants of health is. So you have a person who has diabetes, right? Mm-hmm. Or they've been diagnosed with something like that. And then from that, you begin to talk about like their diet, their habits, whether they exercise or they don't, and trying to determine how a better course of action perhaps for them. Is that correct?
21: Right, well, yes, I would say yes. Like that's the health literacy component,
0: right.
21: But like what I usually say, the holistic assessment, I always say I kind of cast a broad net to, you know, just figure out anything they could need. And then if I can't help directly, obviously I refer to somebody else. So, you know, usually afterwards I always write a note to remind myself of what happened during the visit. And at the bottom I have a whole list of, you know, options we discussed. I try to prioritize like what maybe is our number one priority, and then all the way down the list, like things that might be nice, but you know, maybe the person doesn't want it yet. And a lot of it, some of it depends on what we think they need, but also a lot of it depends on what they think they need, you know? So we kind of work together on like, what's your priority to start with? And then, you know, I also noticed this, what do you think about that? Because some people, they just don't know what they don't know, you know?
0: Right, and when you were talking about too, that you do, you look at medications and how they interact with other medications, because we're such a specialized health industry, it doesn't, sometimes the endocrinologist is not talking with the osteo doctor or the person who deals with in the internal medicine stuff or whatever.
21: Right.
0: So you help
20: right.
0: navigate that?
20: Right, I can help if there's any breakdowns in communication between the specialists. Other times I always say, you know, when we say health literacy, we don't think people are illiterate, so to speak. You know, some people were engineers, you know, they're very intelligent people, but they just, health care wasn't their specialty. And now they're 80 years old and have 1,000 medicines and just don't know what to do. And, you know, sometimes I did mention it, sometimes I meet people at appointments and you'd be surprised at how much is said during that appointment. And sometimes the person literally, they might have remembered the first thing that was said, and after that they didn't remember any of what was said. And there's a lot of things they have to follow up on, you know, so I can help with that kind of thing.
0: And Mary, there seems to be a lot of, you know, as you get older, you know, there's a lot of complex or competing things that go on within a person's life in general. And so you end up with, you know, a lot more confusion, a lot more social isolation that comes from aging too, and a bunch of other things. How do all those play into what you're trying to accomplish with this program?
20: So when we talk about the Endwell family physician referrals too, I just want to say sometimes they notice some of these things and they're really referring to us to kind of help with that. So Gene works hand in hand with all of the Office for Aging Services. So when you have all of those things going on, sometimes it's not just finding medical providers.
0: Right.
20: Sometimes it's finding services to address some of that. Jean might go take somebody that she's working with to one of the senior centers to introduce them to those services. Sometimes she's telling us they need a friendly visitor. They need transportation. You know, Jean's giving us a picture. She's working with the caseworker named Ramel that's also giving us a picture.
0: Right.
20: And we're working not only internally at Office for Aging, but a lot of times it could be, you know, services outside of Office for Aging, the shopper program at your place, food pantries, or introducing them to other particular people similar to them somewhere in a community environment. So it's very case by case. The beauty of this program, it's not prescripted like a lot of the Office for Aging services. It's very individualized. So that's nice. And I do want to say that the referrals also don't have to come from Endwell family physicians.
0: Right.
20: A lot of times people are calling our office for different things and we're hearing those signs. We're hearing the medical complexities, or we're hearing the social isolation stuff. And we're like, you know what? I think we need to put that program to our CASP staff and let them see. CASP is a very short-term program. We don't take away from the long-term programs that exist out there. We might refer them and take care of them, you know, with referrals and transportation to make a connection and a warm handoff to those services that exist out there. So we're not taking the place of anything. We're just kind of enhancing the person's life while they're waiting for other things.
0: Right. And Jean, so when you do a home visit, mm-hmm. what are things that you're looking for?
20: I always start out with, you know, basically basic home safety. Like, do they have a smoke detector? Do they smoke? Do they fall asleep while they're smoking, you know, in bed, you know, that kind of thing? Or, you know, things like, do they have a healthcare proxy? Do they have a power of attorney, you know, to look after their money? Like, you know, so, and then say, are they able to answer my questions? How is their cognitive status? Are they just not even able to answer basic things like, how do you get food? I don't know, you know, sometimes, you know, and then I go down the list, like, how can they get things done for themselves? Can they shop? Can they cook? Can they clean? Can they bathe themselves? How do they do that? You know, I do a lot of times I ask if I could walk through and look at the equipment they have, especially their bathroom. Do they have a shower chair, handheld shower, you know, grab bars, things like that, or walkers, canes. You know, I always assess how they walk. You know, are they safe with a cane, or do they need, you know, a walker or something different? And income is also a thing. We have to find out their income, their insurances, because obviously if they don't have the means to you know, get what they need, that's a problem. If they don't have insurance, that's a problem. They're not going to be seeking health care if there's no way to pay for it.
21: also kind of look at level of care type things,
0: right,
21: like should they be in a nursing home, or, you know, might they be headed that way without supports? Obviously, we want to keep them as independent as possible, so we'll do whatever we can to try to keep them in the home.
0: Yeah, and so you're really looking at whether the person is safe in their home, mm-hmm. whether they require a referral to a nursing home or something like that. And then you're also looking at their financial and as well as their ability to you know, be sustainable within their current environment, right?
21: Right. And like Mary was mentioning, the emergency buttons, you know, some people don't want things because they think, well, that means old.
0: Yeah.
21: That means I'm old. Yeah. But we try to explain that's what's going to keep you in your home longer,
0: right,
21: if you accept these little things, like have a shower chair and an emergency button, and you might be good for another 10 years or 20 years.
2: I mean, it's very often that we hear people, even, you know, 85 and older, that say, but I'm not old yet. Mm. Or they say, I don't want to take it away from somebody else.
0: Yeah.
2: You know, we do hear those things a lot. And Jean mm-hmm. does a good job at reassuring people that you deserve to have these things and you should have these things.
0: Yeah, my guests today are Mary Turbush and Jean Hardick. Jean is a public health nurse who's working with CASP, which means the Coordinated Aging Support Project of the Office for Aging, which mm-hmm. which Mary Turbush is the officer in charge and the director of Office for Aging. Mm-hmm. And we've been talking about home health and how Office for Aging can help navigate people through the healthcare system, as well as looking at social determinants of health and whether people are capable of living within their own home, and then trying to figure out, you know, this huge complex thing that we call aging, because aging is something that we all deal with. I'm almost 59, so I'm very close to being in that over 60 age group. So I'm with a lot of people when it comes to these situations that kind of come up. And so Jean, when you're visiting with a person, you've determined that they need that they have these complex issues that are going on in their life, and they need help navigating them. Like, what are ways that you walk with people? Like, how do you help them through these things?
21: Well, I mean, obviously I can make referrals, but I can also, you know, try to make sure the referral starts out smoothly. You know, sometimes, I mean, potentially I could even be there for the first visit. I know there's some examples, but you know, sometimes people just need, I don't want to say, like, you hold their hand a little bit, like they just, for the first time, it's a scary big step they might
0: right.
21: not be ready to take, but maybe I can, you know, facilitate in some way, you know, just moral support a lot of times.
2: Yeah, I think one of the things is this whole NIAP process, mm-hmm. and maybe explain that.
0: What is NIAP?
21: Oh, the New York Independent Assessor Program. So
0: mm-hmm.
21: it's kind of like the single point of entry now for long-term care paid for by Medicaid. So it's a two-part assessment. There are a lot of reasons why people don't qualify, where in the past they may have qualified. So it's kind of a tricky situation. There's people that a lot of times we think do obviously need a lot of help, but they don't qualify. So then what do we do next, you know?
2: And the process itself is very kind of drawn out.
0: Right.
2: And, you know, with Jean's role, when you have a person that maybe doesn't have anybody else, and Jean can help navigate that complex process or do the interview with them, which can take a couple of hours.
0: Right.
2: You know, we want Jean to be flexible to meet those individual needs.
0: And so what you're describing is, like, Jean has been, you've been given access to a person's health records, right? So they've signed a HIPAA release mm-hmm. thing with mm-hmm. you. HIPAA is a big thing, you know, right now, that a lot of people are having to realize, is that not everybody gets access to their medical information unless you give them permission to do that, right?
21: Mm-hmm. Right.
0: So they sign a document that releases that information to you, and then you can take a deep dive on what's been going on in their life, right?
21: Right, right. And I just want to say about the NIAP process, the other thing is that we all run into to some extent is there's two choices, either an aid from an agency or an aid you find on your own, like the Consumer Directed Program. The only difficulty is there aren't very many aids at agencies anymore. There's a shortage, so if they can't find one, then they have to do consumer directed, basically. And a lot of the people we see don't have any friends or family and have a hard time finding, you know, someone to be that consumer directed aid that might potentially be bathing them and doing a lot of personal
0: right.
21: things.
0: And not yeah. not every son wants to do that for his mother.
21: Exactly. Right.
0: Right. Yeah, yeah, yeah.
21: Right. So it's difficult, and sometimes they get disenrolled from the managed long-term care that they were enrolled with because they couldn't find an aide after whatever 30, 60 days, they can disenroll them. So now we're starting from square one. Now what do we do?
0: Right, right,
21: yeah.
0: right.
21: So there's a lot of challenges and we try to help walk through them.
0: Yeah. And so if a person is sitting there, you know, one of our viewers or our listeners are trying to figure this whole thing out, and they're curious, what number do they call, Mary?
20: So they call the Office for Aging main number, which is 607-778-2411. From there, a caseworker will talk to them and figure out maybe what the next best step is. Either it will stay with that caseworker through the phone, or we'll set up a home visit, or we'll turn it over to the CAS program. But we have lots of steps that we can take to try to pretty much help any older person that has a need.
0: Right. And sometimes it's just having somebody listening
20: yep.
0: to you as you relay your problems or your concerns or other kinds of things. Having that listening ear is important, right?
20: Yep. Yes, definitely.
0: And like when you're thinking too, so if one of our listeners or our viewers are dealing with an elderly parent and they're trying to figure out like, how do I help my mom or my dad or my loved one navigate these things? Or could they call as well?
20: Yeah, so Office for Aging has a unit dedicated just to caregivers. And Jean's worked in that unit as well. So anybody that's providing any type, and what we notice is people don't identify themselves as caregivers. But if you're a neighbor, a friend, a family member, or somebody that just helps out doing little things for an older adult, you're a caregiver. And our caregiver unit can provide you some guidance, as well as any of our caseworkers that call when you call the main number.
0: And Jean, are there other public health nurses that you work with, like that are in other agencies?
21: I know they're kind of dwindling down how many public health nurses are out there. When I was young, there was all kinds of positions for public health nurses, but I think they're dwindling. They don't have as many anymore.
0: Is there a reason for that, do you think?
21: I do not know. I mean, I know there's a nursing shortage to begin with, but also to some extent, there's a move in New York State from local county to state. Like a lot of the funding is shifted to state funding. And so they may be nurses who aren't familiar with Broome County and the Broome County resources at all, you know, so.
20: And I would say that Office for Aging was kind of at that point as well. When we had two part-time public health nurses that were getting ready to retire, we were not planning on filling the position. And it was hard to justify having a public health nurse that was doing more casework type functions and paying at the higher rate. But when we met with Jean about this, we realized that there's this whole medical literacy need in this, you know, for lack of a better word, handholding that people need with somebody that knows medical jargon and lingo that a general caseworker can't,
0: right.
20: doesn't typically know. And that's when Jean said, you know, she'd really like to do this full time, and we kind of just jumped all in.
0: Right.
20: And it's been wonderful because she's really helping a lot of people.
0: Yeah, you know, and it's interesting to me too that, you know, that churches, like I'm a pastor at Owego United Methodist Church, as well as the work that I do here at the Council of Churches, but pastors do a lot of visiting in different homes, especially for shut-ins and other kinds of things like mm-hmm. that. This seems to be a really good resource mm-hmm. for a pastor to make sure that their parishioner, the person that they're caring for, has the right kind of care for their people that they're visiting, right?
20: Yes.
0: And so they could call. A pastor could call your help line and then be able to refer, perhaps, or at least get their person seen, so make sure that they're safe and all the rest of that kind of thing that goes with that, right?
20: Yeah, our first line of defense is our caseworkers that are on the phone. They determine what the needs are and what type of services we put in. They would refer to Gene if there were medical complexities or they felt that there was a reason to refer to Gene. But we also use Gene behind the scenes for a lot of consultations. She doesn't necessarily open those cases. Maybe another caseworker has the case. But it's kind of an internal process to determine who needs what, and we all work together.
0: Yeah. And Gene, what would... When you're thinking about your program and what your hopes are for people, what is it that you're hoping to achieve?
21: I know that's a tough one. I mostly look at it one individual at a time. Like, what would I like for that person? Like, and it does involve what they want for themselves too. But like, how would I like to see this person? What would be a success in my mind and in their mind? Like. So, yeah, I guess for me, it's just person by person. I just want them to, you know, feel supported and, you know, have their basic needs met, and hopefully even more than that. Like, I hope for them to be well, you know, as well as they can be.
0: My guests today have been Mary Turbush, the Director of Office for Aging, Gene Hardick, who is a public health nurse who's working with CASP. And we've talked a lot about how elderly folks can access this Office for Aging program and find a more comprehensive health outcome.
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3: ABC News, I'm Chuck Sievertson. In the war, President Trump and Vice President Vance just said was not really a war. Iran said today, Sunday, it struck an unmanned U.S. ship trying to enter the Strait of Hormuz. No confirmation from the U.S. This happening a day after Iran attacked two U.S. military ships, and then the U.S. responded by disabling or destroying three Iranian oil tankers. Higher gasoline and diesel prices because of the war boost inflation. A billionaire entrepreneur blames what he calls foolish leaders.
22: The Iran conflict was completely unnecessary. This war has just resulted in much higher oil prices all over the world, and inflation being one of the consequences.
3: Virgin Airways, Virgin Group founder Richard Branson. Russian President Putin met with U.S. diplomat Steve Witkoff and President Trump's son-in-law Jared Kushner at the Kremlin yesterday. The two have just arrived in Ukraine's capital to talk with President Zelensky. This is ABC News. An Eastern German region is voting today in an election that could bring to power the first far-right state government in that nation's post-World War II history. It's Saxony-Anhalt, with over 2 million people west of Berlin. An update on Nepal, the devastating floods, nearly 5,000 remain missing.
23: 10 days after a wall of ice, rock, and mud tore through a Himalayan valley, killing more than 1,300 victims, two more people have been rescued. And amid those rescue efforts, construction underway on a makeshift bridge to replace one of the many bridges destroyed in the flash floods. Nepalese officials say if the weather cooperates, it could be completed within 5 days. Alex Stone, ABC News, Los Angeles.
3: 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Chuck Sievertson, ABC News.
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you very much. Good morning, everybody. Good morning. Happy Labor Day weekend. We are live here in the studio here on this Sunday morning. We'll be here with you until 12 noon. Barb is here. Kevin Bigsby is here. We have our news, weather, and sports, all of that coming up. And as I said, we'll be here in the studio. We have special guests joining us this morning. We've got the latest weather forecast, the news, and of course, wishing you a wonderful day. I do hope your weekend has gone well so far, Labor Day. Not a bad weather forecast. Very chilly, though. Temperatures staying in the 70s over the next couple of days. As I say, we'll check that forecast as we move along. Well, wherever you may be, listening to us on AM 1290 right now, WMBF, on the FM side, 92.1, all over central New York on 93.9 through WKXZ in Norwich. And, of course, we're also online, and we're always streaming. Good morning, everyone. Welcome to the Bill Flynn Show, Labor Day weekend here on WNBF.

Okay, everybody, two good songs to get our show started on this Labor Day weekend. I hope it's going to be a nice weekend for you. Very comfortable temperatures, not muggy, hot, humid. We need a sweater in the morning, obviously. Temperature in the 70s most of the day today, and we're rain-free over the next couple of days. Anyhow, there is a bit of fog around in many areas. Once the fog moves away, as I've told you, it'll be kind of a sunny day, daytime high 72. Now, Bill Holmes Jr. is going to join me this morning. I've always enjoyed the family of Bill and Don Holmes, neighbors of mine in Johnson City. Bill and, of course, the members of the organization Bill Holmes Kids Day Fishing Derby. We did this every year, and it's coming up next Saturday, the 12th. It's the Kids Free Fishing Derby, sponsored by the Broome County Federation of Sportsmen's Club and Broome County Parks. It's a wonderful event for kids, kids between the ages of 1 to 15. Free hot dogs, free soda, free chips, prizes, a nice event. And it's being held at Nathaniel Cole Park next week. Now, Billy Holmes is going to join us about 8:15 this morning, and we'll have more information on that. That's something to look forward to, and I always enjoyed promoting that. In the meantime, I will be in the studio this morning. We're going to be here with you right up until 12 noon on this Labor Day. The next couple of weekends, we have broadcasts coming up. Next Sunday, we'll be out at St. James in Johnson City. And Kevin will be here in the studio. We'll have our show from St. James at 8 o'clock next Sunday morning inside Monsignor Owens Hall. That's a fundraising breakfast. That's on the 13th, a week from today. 2 weeks from today, on the 20th, it's St. Michael's Carpathian Festival. That, of course, is on Clinton Street with our good friend Father Jim Dutko. A lot of people look forward to that. So those are some of the events we have coming up. And we'll be on the road three times in the month of October. Let's not get too far ahead of ourselves. It's just Labor Day weekend now. So let's enjoy the day today and the weekend as much as we can. Wherever you are hearing my program from today, I thank you very much. We'll be here in the studio, as I told you, right up until 12 noon today with Kevin here and with Barb here. And thank you all so much. I do have a couple of nice emails that came in early this morning. I did want to thank Stan. Stan is listening now in Calgary, Canada, hearing us online as we stream our show. He says, hope you're enjoying the weekend. We're keeping busy here in Calgary. I have been in touch with Kevin, excuse me, every single weekend. And thank you for saying hello to me. Stan, our Litwack, good friend of ours in Canada this morning. All right, nice email from Eleanor Fitzgerald that we received yesterday. Unfortunately, we couldn't make, Barb and I had another commitment yesterday, so we couldn't get together with the Kovich family. They had a special event in Pennsylvania, in Halstead, and of course, family reunion, and they were celebrating the birthday of Alice Grasso, 100 years young. God bless you, Alice. God bless you. Very nice people. Thank you, Eleanor Kovich, a longtime good friends of mine, the Kovich family in Halstead, and wishing you a wonderful day today. We hope you had a wonderful time yesterday. As I said, we couldn't get there because we had other commitments yesterday. Okay, we're coming up on 20 minutes after the 7 o'clock hour, and I did want to thank again my good friends at Kitchen Concepts. Now, Bill Starring is the guy I suggest to you should you need someone to do work in your kitchen. You're thinking of remodeling your kitchen. You don't know how to go about it. Of course, you have your ideas. It's your kitchen. So you have your ideas of how you want to change things, what you'd like your kitchen to look like. And that's great. That's how it should be. But you need to exchange your ideas with someone who does this kitchen remodeling all the time. You can ask them questions, get intelligent answers, and together,
along with kitchen concepts. You can certainly remodel your kitchen looking so beautiful. Remodeling business, they do a wonderful job at that. Remodel your kitchen. Kitchen Concepts, Bill Starring. Bill is located in Enwell. Very strong supporter of my radio shows. All right, 21 minutes after 7. Kevin will be here a little bit after 8. We'll be caught up on our local news, weather, sports, and all. And we thank you so much, everybody, for joining us again live in the studio on this Labor Day weekend.

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Wow, what a great song, everybody. Played by many bands over the years. All the Helens in our audience. If your name is Helen, that song is for you. Helen Polka, Eddie Blazunczyk, and the Versatones. Good morning. It's 27 after 7 o'clock. Bill Flynn Show, Labor Day weekend. Temperature again at 55. We'll be getting up into the low 70s as our day moves along today. Once the fog lifts, it'll be partly sunny, but not as warm. 72, our speculated high. Now, Agway Ace of Binghamton is going to be opening here in about a half hour. They're open every Sunday, 8 o'clock until 5. I spoke to Crystal this week. We're going to be at Agway on Broad Avenue on Saturday, October the 4th. Let me just see if I have that right. Oh, that's still okay. No, it's the 3rd, I'm sorry. The 3rd is the Saturday, and we're going to be there with a very big, big special promotion. Crystal was saying they have truckloads of mums. That's what Agway is asking us to remind you about today. Mums, and of course, pumpkins everywhere. Next month, obviously, Halloween. Month of October, they have the Birdhouse Bird Feed Sale. You can buy Binghamton Blend Wild Bird or Binghamton Blend Black Oil Sunflower. These are the seeds at Binghamton Agway on Broad Avenue. Again, as I say, they'll be open at 8 o'clock this morning, and they'll be there until 5 o'clock. Now, you need to order these bird seed items, the bird seed sale, throughout the month of October, obviously, but it's available for you now. So good morning to all of you folks listening in from Agway Ace of Binghamton. Hello to Valerie. Hello to all of my wonderful friends there who never miss listening to our show, Kathy, and of course, Crystal and all of these folks. Binghamton Agway open this morning, 8 o'clock till 5 here on this Labor Day weekend. Our email address again, very simple. It's bill@wnbf.com. That's how you can reach me. If there's something special you have going on, maybe you want us to learn about some of the activities going on in your neighborhood. Maybe you've got a festival of some kind, an event coming up, and you want everybody to know about it, a fundraiser. We'd love to hear from you, whether you're hearing us in Cooperstown, New York this morning, all over Ithaca, Oneonta on 93.9 WKXZ, or all over northeastern Pennsylvania and the southern tier of New York on the very powerful WMBF AM 1290 and 92.1 FM. 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We're sharing our Irish cream coffee with you this morning. I pick up my coffee mug and I propose a toast to you for a wonderful day and a safe Labor Day weekend. Thank you so much for joining me.

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Oh, what a good song, everybody. An old standard done years ago by Frank Yankovic under the Double Eagle name of the song. You've heard that before. That's Walt Grohler's version of the song, and we're very pleased to play it for you. Thank you so much for joining me. We're going to check the weather forecast now, being brought to you by our good friend Alan Coy, Snake Creek Marine in wonderful Franklin Forks, Pennsylvania, right there on Route 29, not far from Montrose. Putting your boat away. A lot of people have done that already. Alan told me, he says, every weekend, of course, as we're here on the Labor Day weekend now, a lot of people are putting their boat away. Bring it over to us. Here at Snake Creek Marine, we'll winterize your boat for you. We can even store it for you right here if you'd like. We'll add fuel, we'll change the oil, we'll stabilize your boat, we'll fog your engine, making sure it's all protected. Until next season, putting your boat away, Snake Creek Marine, Franklin Forks, Pennsylvania. Good guy. Thank you, Alan. Alan Coy and Amy and their wonderful family. It is 55 degrees, chilly on this Labor Day weekend morning. We have fog in many areas. Once the fog moves away, they say it should be gone, oh, probably within the next hour or so. The day will turn around and be sunny. High 72, not very warm, 72 to speculated high today. Tonight, patchy fog, otherwise clear tonight. Low 51. Labor Day tomorrow, sunny, high 73, once the fog moves away tomorrow morning. All right. And then Labor Day tomorrow night, clear, low temperature at 51. We'll be checking this forecast as we move along here on the Bill Flynn Show. And if you're just joining us, thank you very much. Good morning, everyone. Welcome. 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Hi, everybody. This is WMBS Bill Flynn. Join me as we take our show on the road again, this time on Sunday, September 13th, from St. James Church in Johnson City. We'll be at Owens Hall for the fundraising breakfast. It's on 8 till 11 on Sunday, September 13th. 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Also by the Barbara Memorial Home, Main Street in Johnson City. Thank you also to Agway Ace of Binghamton on Broad Avenue, to Brent Dyer, D Square Home Improvement, Overhead Door Company of Binghamton on Front Street, and by Alice Kuchera at Broom Steam Carpet Cleaning. 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We'll be starting at 7 o'clock, St. James Church in Johnson City, for the fundraising breakfast, 8 to 11. Come and join us for a good time at St. James. 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Bring your family. 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It's fun, it's tradition, and it's a wonderful community event. 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All right, thank you very much. Here is the agenda. Boy, I really look forward to this, everybody. I know you may have plans for Labor Day tomorrow, but boy, this wonderful community of Green, everybody comes out and supports this wonderful event. It's, as we just said, on the Ball Flats in Green. It's a volunteer-run event, and it features the hose fights, the 5K road race, the big parade, tremendous car show, tractor pulls, chicken barbecue, live music, fireworks in the evening at 8:30. This is all tomorrow. We usually get there, like tomorrow morning, we'll be there by 7:30. It's not a live broadcast, but we'll be making an appearance, saying hello to a lot of the folks there. So we do hope that you'll
be able to come out and join us in green. Fireworks, as I said, and a wonderful event planned for everyone. That's coming up tomorrow, starting at 8 o'clock in the morning in the Village of Green. I know we have St. James next week, and of course, St. Michael's the week after, but tomorrow in green, and we're really looking forward to a wonderful time there. Our email address again is available for you. We're very pleased to tell you that. Our email address again is bill@wmbf.com. It's time once again for St. Michael's Carpathian Festival inside the beautiful Parish Center on Clinton Street, Binghamton. The date is Sunday, September 20th, starting at 11 a.m. Enjoy delights from Baba's Kitchen, including pierogi, halupki, halushki, and baked goods. 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Come and enjoy the great day. Okay, good times, good happenings, everybody. Thank you so much. Now for the state of Michigan, here's that young polka band called Box On.

0: Okay, everybody, there you go. The polka version of the very beautiful Blue Skirt Waltz. Good morning to you, wherever you may be. We're sharing coffee with you. Our delicious coffee here, Irish cream. Enjoy it very much, and I wish you a wonderful day and a great weekend. It's a nice weather forecast, and we'll get to that here in just a moment. Our thanks once again to Steve and Marcia Valenti. 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Wishing you a very safe and wonderful Labor Day weekend. 55 is our temperature at the moment. Kevin is in the other room. We'll get an update on that in about another 15 minutes. But what I have here right now is a fog again in some areas. Once the fog moves away this morning, we'll have a partly sunny day. Comfortable temperature, 72. All right. Pretty much the same throughout the week until we get into the middle of the week. Temperature gets into the 80s by the time we get to Wednesday. But today, 72. Tomorrow, 73, Labor Day. And Tuesday, sunny, the high about 76. And we'll be checking the forecast, as we said, as we move along. 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
0: One of the Labor Day traditions around the Southern Tier is the Green Labor Day Picnic, held all day on Labor Day at the Ball Flats in Green. 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It's the final festival outdoors of the season at Most Holy Rosary Church on Route 26 in Maine. It's the annual Oktoberfest, Friday and Saturday, October 2nd and 3rd, under the Big Tent on Route 26 in Maine, Most Holy Rosary Church. Friday supported again by John Pollen, State Farm Insurance Agency in Johnson City, inviting you to the Oktoberfest at Most Holy Rosary Church. All right, 55 is our current reading right now. We have a few more festivals coming up, actually just a couple, and then we'll wrap the festivals up outside, and we'll go inside in October to do several live broadcasts. But the festival season officially ends on the first weekend in October at Most Holy Rosary. Hopefully, my friend Deacon Jim Tokas will be joining us to talk all about that. Okay, Kevin is in the newsroom. We are about 6 minutes away from the 8 o'clock hour. In the next half hour, I'm going to be joined by Bill Holmes Jr. talking about the annual Bill Holmes Sr. Kids Fishing Derby at Nathaniel Cole Park. That comes up this Saturday, the 12th. And it's a wonderful event. Billy will be telling us all about it. Kids 1 to 15 are invited. Free hot dogs, chips, soda, and prizes will be awarded as well. Looking forward to that again. And our thanks to Bill Holmes for sending out the information. Billy Holmes, his dad, Bill Holmes, ran this for years. His dad passed away about 3 years ago, a good friend of mine, and they're still doing the Bill Holmes Kids Fishing Derby, and that's coming up next Saturday. Bill Holmes Jr. joining us in the next half hour.

Oh, what a nice song, everybody. Very beautiful song just for you here on the Bilson Show this morning. Before we go off to the news, I wanted to say thank you once again and wish a very nice weekend to my friend Gene Barrows. Gene is the director and the leader of Overhead Door Company of Binghamton. We talk about them every weekend here in my show. Wonderful people, always looking out for you, the genuine, the original. If you haven't had anyone look at your garage door in the sense of checking the rollers, the springs, and the cables, that's what I mean by taking a look at it, making sure everything is functioning properly before we get into the winter season. Let them do that for you. Wishing you a wonderful day and a great weekend. The nice folks at Overhead Door Company, again, they're located at 302 Front Street, Binghamton. Proud to present our appearance tomorrow at Green for the Labor Day event. And next weekend is St. James in Johnson City. Always in the community. My thanks very much to our good friends at Overhead Door Company, 302 Front Street in Binghamton.

0: Okay, everybody, we're heading toward the 8 o'clock hour on this Labor Day Sunday morning. We'll be back with more of our show following the news and weather at the top of the hour. Thanks for joining us.
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3: ABC News, I'm Chuck Sievertson. The era of proportionate responses is over, says Iran's chief negotiator, posting on social media this morning. From now on, any transgression against the interest and security of Iran will receive a faster, heavier, and more painful response. The U.S. so far has not confirmed a claim by Iran that today it struck an unmanned U.S. ship trying to enter the Strait of Hormuz. And happening a day after Iran attacked two U.S. military ships and then the U.S. attacked three Iranian oil tankers. A billionaire entrepreneur says of inflation,
4: it won't be here to stay as long as foolish leaders do not continue to start wars.
3: Virgin Airways and Virgin Group founder Richard Branson, U.S. diplomat Steve Witkoff, President Trump's son-in-law Jared Kushner, have been met by Ukraine's President Zelensky this morning in the capital, Kyiv. This after the two met yesterday with Putin. This is ABC News. Two children are dead, two adults in critical condition after a small plane crash yesterday northwest of Fresno, California, says the sheriff's office.
5: Axon 51, I contacted a witness saying that there's two possibly still alive, but two confirmed fatalities. I know of their location.
3: Radio call between Fresno City Police, Fire, and Emergency Services from Broadcastify. Sheriff's office says four people were on the plane. Indonesia's Anak Krakatau volcano has erupted today, prompting the cancellation of all flights at Jakarta's international airport. Volcanic ash has been drifting across parts of western Indonesia. Developing a new way to administer vaccines by flossing your teeth instead of using a needle, researchers at North Carolina State University.
6: You could do it yourself, so you didn't have to stand in the line, so you could buy it, get it from somewhere, and do it right there.
3: Dr. Harvinder Singh Gill says the tissue between the teeth and gums may be able to absorb vaccines. Chuck Sievertson, ABC News.
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0: 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Let's go right to our WNBF news desk. 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
9: Thanks, Bill, and good morning. At 3 minutes after 8, it's currently 51 degrees. The News Radio 1290 forecast, partly sunny with a high of 72. For tonight after midnight, some patchy fog, a low near 51. For Labor Day, patchy fog to start, then becoming mostly sunny with a high of 73. For WNBF News, I'm Kevin Bixby. 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That's Kitchen Concepts in Endwell. Under the direction of Bill Starring, you can reach him at 607-752-2991. Sections of 2 Endicott Streets were closed for several hours after a construction crew damaged a natural gas line. The incident happened shortly after 7:30 on Thursday morning at the intersection of Watson Boulevard and Oak Hill Road, just north of the Huron campus. Endicott firefighters were sent to the scene of the gas emergency in the village's Little Italy neighborhood. Police and construction workers detoured traffic around the area. The 1 1/4-inch natural gas line was ruptured when it was struck during excavation work that was being performed by a crew from Powerline Constructors. The company is installing a new traffic signal at the intersection. According to a statement from the utility late Thursday afternoon, NYSEG was working to safely restore service to the single customer affected. The castle on the east side of Binghamton may finally be brought back to life. The New York State Inebriate Asylum has been silenced since 1993. That's located at the end of Robinson Street. Broome County Executive Jason Garner said there have been discussions with state officials over the last several months about marketing the building. Garner told WMBF News on Thursday the east side site offers a lot of potential for much-needed housing. He said there are some huge empty buildings behind the castle that could be redeveloped for residential use. The county executive said some developers have toured the property to assess its potential for a future project. He said there's actually a lot of interest in that site. People familiar with the former Binghamton Psychiatric Center campus have been told there are plans to tear down several vacant buildings east of the castle. Garner said it's not sure whether the state is preparing to tear down some unused structures on the property. He said there is a very large Tudor building that might be slated for demolition, but he was not certain. In recent years, state officials have been secretive about aspects of the Binghamton site. And more than a year after a new type of pedestrian crossing signal was installed in front of the UE High School, some motorists remain confused about the system. Endicott Police Chief Patrick Gary said his department is ramping up traffic enforcement on East Main Street near the school as classes begin next week. The speed

0: 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The News Radio 1290 forecast for this Labor Day weekend. Partly sunny with a high of 72. For tonight, some patchy fog after midnight. Clear skies, a low of 51. Labor Day will start out with some patchy fog, giving way to mostly sunny skies and a high of 73. For Monday night, cloudy with a low of 51. Tuesday, a chance of fog, mostly sunny, a high of 76. Wednesday, partly sunny with a high of 81. Thursday, a chance of showers with a high of 75. At 8 minutes after 8 o'clock, it's 61. I'm Kevin Bixby for WNBF News, serving Binghamton and Central New York. Now back into the Southern Tier's favorite Sunday morning polka show with Bill Flynn.
1: Thank you very much, Kevin. Good morning.
0: How are you?
1: Happy day, Labor Day weekend. Good. How are you doing?
0: Not bad.
1: Oh, you look great, Kev.
0: Thanks.
1: You look like you're well rested.
0: I wouldn't say. Okay.
1: No. I just wanted to tell everybody, it was such a pleasure to sit and relax with you, Renee, Roger Neal, Bob Joseph, and everybody at WMBF, and many of our wonderful clients at the Clam Bake last Wednesday, Mountaintop Grove, yeah. Our good friends there, and I was very pleased to do that because, you know, everybody's so busy running in so many directions, and here we had a chance to sit across from each other and talk about a lot of things, mainly radio.
0: It was a fun night.
1: Did you enjoy your clams?
0: You bet I did. I got into the raw ones.
1: Uh-huh.
0: I don't know what Mr. Pitcher did. I don't know what Glenn did. He came in kind of late. I guess he had a remote.
1: Glenn got there late, he and his wife, and I... he usually sits with us, but coming in late, he sat over in another area.
0: We generally hang out at the clam bar together.
1: So. Yeah, exactly.
0: The raw clam bar.
1: Did Renee have a good time?
0: Yeah. It's good to
1: so
0: see
1: good
0: everyone.
1: To sit and talk to Roger Neal. And,
0: yeah. And seen Raj all summer.
1: Yeah, no phones ringing, nobody running in any direction. Yeah,
0: he
1: looks great. Talked. He never misses the show. And he's looking forward to filling in later this month when you'll be away. So it was a wonderful time. It was great to see so many of our wonderful sponsors there as well, Kev. The weather was nice. Our good friend Patrick and his family at Mountaintop Grove did a wonderful job in putting all the food together. It was great to be there. So how was your weekend?
0: Kind of busy so far. The lawn was scheduled for yesterday, but it didn't happen.
1: Uh-huh.
0: And the cement pond has limited time left. It's down to 74. It's refreshing.
1: I think the temperature this Labor Day weekend surprised everyone.
0: Yeah.
1: Usually it's a lot warmer, but for those who went out to the lake or were outside, it didn't get past, didn't even get into the low 80s. It was like in the 70s.
0: Well, I profess we're ready for summer now.
1: Oh, Indian summer.
0: I think summer's coming.
1: Did you experience any fog on the way in this morning?
0: Yes, I did. It was pretty foggy up on the hill.
1: But little traffic, right?
0: No traffic.
1: No traffic.
0: Not even a deer.
1: No, my goodness. Same thing we came in. The Vestal Parkway was empty. And empty people just, of course, it's a holiday weekend. Yeah. So we came through and we had the detour. You remember, you're coming in, you had to
0: wander around downtown.
1: Yeah, State Street is closed. So we had to find another route to get downtown here into the station. But all is well, as they say.
0: So far.
1: Okay. Billy Holmes, Kevin, is going to join us. His dad, Bill Holmes, God rest his soul, a great friend of ours, passed away 3 years ago.
0: It's been that long.
1: Yeah, 3 years. And his dad always ran this kids' fishing derby at Nathaniel Cole Park. It's coming up this Saturday. And his son, Bill Jr., is going to be joining me here in the next few minutes. All right, Kev, thank you very much. 12 minutes after the 8 o'clock hour, here is the agenda.

Ladies and gentlemen, we'll talk about this later, but tomorrow, Labor Day, I will be in Greene. Barb and I will get there around 7:30 tomorrow morning. This is the 107th annual Greene Labor Day picnic right at the Ball Flats. It's volunteer run by the community of Greene. Hostfice, 5K road race. Huge, huge parade like we do in Montrose. 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Everything starts tomorrow morning at 8 until tomorrow night at 8:30. 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So if you're looking for something to do, we advise you to come out and join us in Greene. We're going to be there tomorrow morning. Welcome back, everybody.

And good morning, everybody. Good morning. Welcome back to another set here. We just opened the 8 o'clock hour. The Bill Flynn Show. Kevin Bigsby with us this morning. Always live on Sunday morning. Thank you for joining us. 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And we really look forward to the time we spend together here. Okay, we're coming up on 8:16. We'll check the forecast again here in just a moment. Our email address again, Bill at WNBF.com.

0: We're coming up on 20 minutes after the 8 o'clock, everybody. Thank you so much for joining us here on the Bill Flynn Show, WMBF. My special thanks to all of you folks for joining us on the show this morning. I am joined now by my good friend, Bill Holmes, Jr. Bill, hi, good morning.
1: Good morning, Bill. How you doing?
0: Good, thank you. Thank you so much. I'm just so delighted to talk with you. I've always enjoyed traveling and being in the presence of your mom and dad over the years, Bill and Dawn Holmes. And I know I'm going to turn this over to you, but your dad was responsible for the kids fishing derby that is held every year, and that's coming up. And when your dad passed away, I was wondering, well, who's going to take over here? Who's going to be talking to me about this event? And you're the volunteer following in your dad's footsteps. Bill, thank you for joining me. Tell us all about the fishing derby.
1: Yeah, as always, I appreciate you having me on the air. My mom and our whole entire family appreciate everything you do.
0: You're welcome. You're welcome, Bill.
1: And my mom, like you said, my mom and dad thought the world of you. Went on several trips with you and all the Pokey events. You're a great friend of my dad.
0: We have some great memories, wonderful photos of your mom and dad. And I'm so glad you joined me. Is your mom doing well?
1: She's doing good. She's out in Boston, my sister. They'll be in town next week for the fishing derby.
0: Oh, that's wonderful.
1: Yep, she's doing well.
0: Okay.
1: I know they're listening this morning.
0: Okay. Tell us.
1: Again, I appreciate having on the air. The fishing derby is this coming Saturday, September 12th, 10 to 2 at Cole Park in Colesville. It's all free to kids up to 15 years old. It's a good time. This is like about the 50th year they've had it.
0: Wow.
1: Ever since I was a kid, my dad started
0: the
1: derby. And right now, the Broome County Federation and the Broome County Parks, they're behind it 100%. And they're all wonderful people there. They all help out with the derby. They keep it going every year. And we all help out towards it. And there's a lot of people that come out for the day and enjoy themselves, even if they're not going to be fishing. But come out and enjoy your day and have good memories about my dad and enjoy the day fishing and all that.
0: What time, Bill, does this get started?
1: It starts at registration. You can get around 9:15, 9:30, and they start fishing at 10. From 10 to 2.
0: Mm-hmm.
1: You can come anytime during the 10 to 2 period and register, but usually they start coming in around 9:15, 9:30, and start registering, and then the tournament starts. The derby starts at 10 o'clock.
0: And then I know
1: there's prizes every 15 minutes for the biggest fish.
0: Wow. Wow, that's terrific. And then there's also, I'm looking at the flyer here, a lot of free refreshments.
1: Yep, there's a lot of the hot dogs and the chips and the drinks. It's all free.
0: Good. And
1: They start cooking the hot dogs up, think, maybe around like 11:30 or so.
0: Now, do people just show up, or they need to let you know in advance that they're coming?
1: No, you just show up, and you just have to get your children registered. You don't have to call beforehand. If you do have any questions, you can call 607-785-3309. You don't have to pre-register. You just show up and sign in the day that you get there.
0: Okay.
1: And there's plenty of food. There's plenty of, prizes. It's a good time.
0: Kids Fishing Derby next Saturday, 10 in the morning, the Faneuil Cole Park. Anything else, Billy, you wanted to share with us?
1: No, we just appreciate everything you do for us and appreciate you having on the air again.
0: Oh, you're very welcome.
1: And again, like you said, my dad taught the world to you.
0: Yeah,
1: Barb, and he loved everything you did. He loved listening to your show every Sunday, and he loved going on all the trips with you.
0: Yep. I enjoyed so much working with your dad in the sense of this event here, but also traveling with your mother and dad. Bill, thank you for joining us. Bill, good luck with the event. Have a good day.
1: All right, thanks again for having me on.
0: Okay,
1: you.
0: Bill, you're welcome. All right, Bill Holmes, Jr., talking to us, everybody, about the big fishing derby for kids. Gosh, that's a great event. And again, that's coming up this Saturday at Nathaniel Cole Park, free for kids 1 to 15, free food, hot dogs, chips, soda, and prizes. Nice event, Kids Fishing Derby. at Nathaniel Cole Park. All right. We are at 8:24 right now. I just wanted to get my bearings here. And I did want to thank all of you folks that are maybe hearing us for the very first time. Special thanks to all of you out in the central New York area. Thanks also to my friend Gene Gorman, E.W. 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
0: Okay, we're heading toward 8:30. We'll get caught up on our news and weather with Kevin Bixby on the half hour here on the Bill Flynn Show. Good morning, everyone. Labor Day weekend.

0: A lot of people request that song, everybody. Done beautifully by Molly B and the Squeezebox Band here on the Bill Flynn Show. We're coming up on 8:30. Thank you so much for joining us on this Labor Day weekend. Just got a nice news release. Our Lady of Częstochowa in Doylestown, Pennsylvania, down near Philadelphia. Every year they have the Polka Weekend. This weekend and next weekend, and this is the 60th year, 60th annual Polish-American Festival at the National Shrine of Our Lady of Częstochowa. Started yesterday, actually, goes on today, goes on again tomorrow, goes on again next weekend. I remember we took a couple of busloads down there a couple of years back and enjoyed so much the wonderful festival. So we have a reminder here from the folks that put it all together. We just wanted to remind you about it coming up, of course, started yesterday, Our Lady of Częstochowa in Doylestown, Pennsylvania. Now, before I go to Kevin, I wanted to say thank you once again to our very good friends at Broomsteam Carpet Cleaning, big presenter of my show, that is Alex Kuchera. 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

Well, what a great way to come back, everybody. Good morning. Back to more of our show. Pennsylvania Merrymakers featuring Joe Stange on the fiddle there. Popular song. A lot of requests for it. That, of course, is the very popular Hold On Hank. Back to more of the Bill Flynn Show. Labor Day weekend. Good morning. Thank you for joining me.

0: Good morning, everybody. There's one of those old standards, a song been around a long time. The old Painter song, I like that arrangement. Polka Family. Polka Family getting us back to more of the Bill Flynn Show. 61 is our current temperature reading right now. That fog is pretty much burned off by now. Maybe a lot of you are not affected by it. But those of you that get up early on Sunday morning, as we do, and get into the radio station, fog was a problem this morning, but then that's all burned off. Sunny skies today, daytime high temperature at 72. I want to say good morning to the wonderful Leto family, A.J. Leto and Sons in Johnson City. I began talking about them several months back, and I met with Cole and his dad and their family before we put any sponsors on my show. I sit across from them. I don't get the information online. I go directly to the store, sit down, talk to the family, and learn all about them. That's how I do business, and I certainly were pleased very much. They took so much time to be with me, and I was thrilled to hear about the five-star reviews. When they do their work, people say, wow, what a job. What a job. Plumbing, heating, air conditioning, a family business. Started off years ago with just a couple of people. Now there's a lot of employees, and they've been at it for like over 20 years, 20 hardworking employees. And I said, all these wonderful reviews. That's A.J. 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When you need them, they're always there for you. Again, located in Johnson City. 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
0: Hi, everybody. This is WMBS Bill Flynn. Join me as we take our show on the road again, this time on Sunday, September 13th, from St. James Church in Johnson City. We'll be at Owens Hall for the fundraising breakfast. It's on 8 till 11 on Sunday, September 13th. 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Also by the Barbara Memorial Home, Main Street in Johnson City. Thank you also to Agway Ace of Binghamton on Broad Avenue, to Brent Dyer, D Square Home Improvement, Overhead Door Company of Binghamton on Front Street, and by Alice Kuchera at Broom Steam Carpet Cleaning. 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We'll be starting at 7 o'clock, St. James Church in Johnson City, for the fundraising breakfast 8 to 11. Come and join us for a good time at St. James.

Okay, everybody, there you go. That time of the year, Oktoberfest time. And, of course, great song from our good friend St. Catharines, Ontario, Canada. That's Walter Ostick and his wonderful band. We're about 12 minutes before the 9 o'clock hour here on the Bill Flynn Show. And I want to say good morning to my friend Pete Faber, Peter, and the whole crew, actually, at Countryside Stove and Chimney. And they're located on Warren Pond Road and Route 12 in Oxford. Wonderful, wonderful people. We're to be there next month with a live show on my Saturday program on October the 17th. Inside this huge, huge showroom are wood stove inserts and fireplaces, gas stoves inserts and fireplaces, pellet wood stoves and inserts, coal stoves, coal furnaces, coal boilers, gas grills, electric stoves. Such a huge, huge facility. And I do hope you'll come by and say hello to us again on October the 17th. In the meantime, they are available for you throughout the week. And I certainly hope you can go online and check out their wonderful website and, of course, get more information. But they're located again in Oxford on Warren Pond Road and Route 12. And I'm looking forward to representing these wonderful people. Looking forward to seeing Donna and Pete and Peter and everybody there. Countryside Stove and Chimney sponsoring this segment of my program, again, located in Oxford. I hope you get a chance to stop by. Wishing you a very happy Labor Day weekend. Countryside Stoves and Chimney, again, located on Warren Pond Road and Route 12 in Oxford. Wishing you a great day. Mark your calendar. Get ready for a great day of fun all day Labor Day on the Ball Flats and Green. It's the wonderful Green Labor Day Picnic. 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Green Labor Day Picnic, all day on the Ball Flats in Green. Let's check that forecast, wasn't everybody? We're still at, 61 is our temperature. Looking at this ahead of time, there is no rain in the forecast until the middle of the week. 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Gene is one of our sponsors for the Most Holy Rosary Oktoberfest coming up the first weekend in October on Friday and Saturday. Well, that patchy fog we've been telling you about since 7 o'clock this morning has pretty much moved away. Otherwise, today, partly sunny and the high 72. Very, very comfortable. Tonight, fog early. Otherwise, mostly clear tonight, 51 tonight. Tomorrow, Labor Day, we're looking at a day of sunny skies, high 73. Tuesday, sunny skies, high 76. There's a quick check on the forecast. And as I told you, Kevin Bigsby will update this throughout our show this morning.

And of course, we'll have the latest update. No rain in the forecast until late in the week. That's what it says here anyhow. Right now, and our temperature going to be, buddy, is at 61 degrees. Now, the Krieger Brothers.

Wow, what a great song, everybody. Good morning. We're about 4 minutes before the 9 o'clock hour. 61 degrees, the Bill Flynn Show. 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Oktoberfest in the air.

0: beautiful song, everybody, pretty much on the German side there. Wunderbar Waltz time as we head toward the 9 o'clock hour here on the Bill Flynn Show. The annual Green Labor Day celebration is on Labor Day, Monday, September 7th. 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It's the final festival outdoors of the season at Most Holy Rosary Church on Route 26 in Maine. It's the annual Oktoberfest, Friday and Saturday, October 2nd and 3rd, under the Big Tent on Route 26 in Maine, Most Holy Rosary Church. 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Okay, we're heading toward the 9 o'clock hour on this Labor Day weekend here on the Bill Flynn Show. We'll take a break, get caught up on our news and weather, and of course, we'll be back with more in the studio at 12 noon. Don Giovanni will be in at 12 noon today with the Italian Carousel. Stay with us, everybody. We'll take a break, and then we'll be right back with more. Thank you very much for joining me.
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3: ABC News, I'm Chuck Sievertson. Iran's top negotiator says in a social media post this morning, from now on, any transgression against the interests and security of Iran will receive a faster, heavier, and more painful response. The U.S. has not confirmed a claim by Iran that today it struck an unmanned U.S. ship trying to enter the Strait of Hormuz. This a day after Iran and the U.S. attacked each other's ships. ABC's Stephen Portnoy.
4: The president describes the fighting as intermittent and the war itself as a tremendous success, pointing to what he says is the safe transit of millions of barrels of oil each day through the Strait of Hormuz. But analysts say the flow is still below pre-war levels, and gas prices here at home are at an all-time high for a Labor Day weekend.
3: U.S. diplomat Steve Witkoff, President Trump's son-in-law Jared Kushner, being met by Ukraine's President Zelensky this morning in the capital, Kyiv, a day after the two met with Russia's leader in Moscow. This is ABC News. Ahead of the 25th anniversary of 9/11, a long-awaited tribute has been fulfilled. The intersection of Madison Avenue and 101st Street in New York has been renamed NYPD Officer John William Perry Way. His was the last body of the 23 police officers discovered following the attacks.
5: The greatest pain I ever experienced in my life. And people ask me, you know, 25 years later, what is it like? It's the same. The pain is still there. I broke down the other day.
3: Perry's brother Joel, he and his sister chose the street near Central Park where John often jogged. He wasn't assigned to work that day. When he heard about the attack at the Twin Towers, he rushed down to help. After being pushed aside by English, French, and Portuguese during generations of colonialism, Africa's mother languages are getting new life with the popularity of a TV game show in Nigeria's commercial hub of Lagos. It's unforgiving rule, speak English and you lose. Chuck Sievertson, ABC News.
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1: 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Also by the Barbara Memorial Home, Main Street in Johnson City. Thank you also to Agway Ace of Binghamton on Broad Avenue, to Brent Dyer, D Square Home Improvement, Overhead Door Company of Binghamton on Front Street, and by Alice Kuchera at Broom Steam Carpet Cleaning. 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We'll be starting at 7 o'clock, St. James Church in Johnson City, for the fundraising breakfast, 8 to 11. Come and join us for a good time at St. James.
2: Good morning, everyone. It's 4 minutes after the 9 o'clock hour. 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It was very heavy when we arrived here this morning about 6 o'clock, but it's moved away. It'll be sunny today, daytime high 72. Tonight, fog again late, and then clearer tonight, low temperature about 51. Now, Labor Day tomorrow, right now they're telling us patchy fog again tomorrow morning. Otherwise, our day tomorrow, very nice, very calm, very sunny, the high temperature pleasantly at 72. On Tuesday, areas of fog again, otherwise sunny, daytime high 76. Wednesday, sunny skies, high getting up to about 81 degrees. 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

0: So many bands have done that song, Let's Have a Party. I love that arrangement by the late John Stankey. Pennsylvania Coal Miners on the Bill Flynn Show. Good morning, everyone. No matter where you may be hearing our program from today, it's 9:15 on this Labor Day weekend. We had Bill Holmes, Billy, on the show with me about an hour ago. His dad, my friend Bill Holmes Sr., passed away 3 years ago, and his dad, was in charge of the Kids Free Fishing Derby. This is a marvelous event for kids between 1 and 15 years old, a free fishing derby. It's this Saturday, 10 till 2, at Nathaniel Cole Park. Prizes, free hot dogs, chips, soda, and just a nice time. Take the kids and enjoy the fishing derby this Saturday, September 12, 10 to 2 at Nathaniel Cole Park. Billy did a nice job. Thank you, Bill, very much for joining me on the show. Also had a nice email from our friends at Our Lady of Czestochowa, the Doylestown, Pennsylvania annual Polish festival. 60 years they've been running this every Labor Day weekend. And the weekend following Labor Day, two weekends, the Polish American Festival, Carnival Rides, live polka bands, stage shows, tremendous food, tradition, customs, Polish folk dancers, Polish food and refreshments as well. So that's going on today as well. Just wanted to remind you, as I told you earlier, we took a few busloads down there over the years, and people were just mesmerized by the baked goods, the food, the church, the cemetery, and all at the wonderful Our Lady of Czestochowa down near Philadelphia in Doylestown. Thanks once again this morning to Kitchen Concepts, located in Endwell, but meeting a lot of people in their homes who are thinking of remodeling their kitchen. That's what this is all about. You've lived in that home for how many years? You lived in that kitchen for how many years? And you're in and out of the kitchen how many times a day? Well, things change over the years. Maybe the kids have grown. They've moved away. They have their own families. And now you decide to make some changes. Let's remodel this kitchen. All right? Who do you talk with? I'm suggesting my friends at Kitchen Concepts, Bill Starring. 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You have your ideas, he has his. So share them. If you're thinking of remodeling your kitchen, get in touch with Kitchen Concepts in Endwell, our good friend Bill Starring. No price, rather one price, no surprises. Kitchen Concepts in Endwell. It's 9:17. That's our time here on the Bill Flynn Show. Good day, everybody. Good morning. It's the final festival outdoors of the season at Most Holy Rosary Church on Route 26 in Maine. It's the annual Oktoberfest, Friday and Saturday, October 2nd and 3rd, under the big tent on Route 26 in Maine, Most Holy Rosary Church. 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It's time once again for St. Michael's Carpathian Festival inside the beautiful Parish Center on Clinton Street, Binghamton. 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
0: 9:20 is our time. Kevin is working on engineering work here. We've had a problem this morning with WMBF AM 1290 being off the air. 92.1 FM is on. 93.9 FM is on. But Kevin is in the other studio working on that. So we'll get caught up on our news and weather when he gets back here in the studio. No rain in the forecast over the next few days, everyone. Today, very pleasant, very calm. Kind of a sunny day today, and the daytime high getting up today to about 72.

Good morning, everybody. A lot of mileage on that song, done by so many bands over the years, that arranged by Lenny Kabulka and Chicago Push. 23 minutes after 9 o'clock. I hope you're having a wonderful day so far. Looks like a real nice weekend weather-wise, and we'll be sharing it with you. Don't forget, tomorrow we're going to be in the Village of Green, and I really look forward to that. Things get underway tomorrow morning up there at 8 o'clock. And they run till 8:30 at night, kind of a 12-hour day. But on the Ball Flats in Green is where all this activity takes place. And I'm always pleased to work with small towns, especially the volunteers in the small towns who put this event on every year. Hose fights, 5K road race, the huge parade. The parade kicks off.

at 10. There's a car show, tractor pull, chicken barbecue, live music, fireworks at 8:30 in the evening. And this is all on the Ball Flats in Greene tomorrow. So if you're looking for somewhere to go, something to do, we recommend come out and join us in Greene. We'll be there about 7:30 tomorrow morning. It's not a broadcast. We'll just be around to say hello to everybody, make an appearance, and, of course, visiting our good friends in Greene. Nice event. I want to thank Byron Miller, the owner of Shenango Ford Sales. Byron is just one of the many volunteers that comes on board and kind of puts this whole event together. That's tomorrow, all day in Greene. Things kicking off there tomorrow morning around 8 o'clock.

Eddie Bieg, everybody, the great voice of the band, of course, RBO from the state of Connecticut. Hotza Dina, great song. Coming up on 9:30, as I told you, we are having some engineering problems at the station. Kevin has left the building. He's at the transmitter trying to work things out, so we're here alone in the studio, and I'll be here with you till 12 noon. Don Giovanni will be in at noon. Rumble Ponies baseball, I think there's like three more games left. The baseball game today starts after 5, so Don will be here with his show starting right after 12 noon. I would like to thank Eleanor Fitzgerald, longtime friends in Halstead, for the nice email. Yesterday they had a family gathering. Paul and Lillian's son Joe Kovich put it together in Great Bend, and we were not able to be there. Barb and I had another commitment out of town, so we were not able to be there. But thank you, Eleanor, and I enjoy so much your wonderful family. And happy birthday to your mother's sister, Alex Grasso, 100. Woo! 100 years celebrating her birthday. God, that's wonderful. And we have a special song that we play for folks who are celebrating their 100th birthday. And in Polish, it's Stola Niegzia Nam, which means good luck, good health, and may you live to be 100.

0: 9:31, everybody. Good morning. Let me just move this mouse over here and put this over here, okay? This is live radio. We're not recorded. I would never record this show on Sunday. We're always here with you. I did want to check the weather forecast now, and not much of a change, though. I'm just looking at it here. 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I've always enjoyed so much representing the Coy family. I've told you over the year how pleased I am to have Alan and his wife Amy on my program every single weekend, Saturday and Sunday shows, and we've been with them many, many times, presenting our forecast. If you're putting your boat away, this is where you go, Snake Creek Marine. They will winterize your boat. They will make sure that everything's taken care of. They'll change the oil, add the fuel stabilizer, fog your engine, and make sure your boat is taken care of from stem to stern. Snake Creek Marine, Franklin Forks, Pennsylvania. Also, the snowplow season coming up sooner than we think, right? They're doing work on that as well. Okay, in the forecast, quiet day today, everybody. Temperature getting up to about 72. We'll have sunny skies, partially sunny skies today. Tonight we'll have the fog again during the overnight. And tonight's low temperature down to 51, kind of a clear evening until fog arrives later during the night. Labor Day tomorrow, here's what we have. Fog lifting tomorrow morning by 7. And then tomorrow, Labor Day, mostly sunny, comfortable 73. And they're telling us no rain in the forecast. All right, we'll take it, all right? So no matter what it is you have planned, thank you very much for joining us here on the Bill Flynn Show. Hi, everybody. This is WMBS Bill Flynn. Join me as we take our show on the road again, this time on Sunday, September 13th, from St. James Church in Johnson City. We'll be at Owens Hall for the fundraising breakfast. It's on 8 till 11 on Sunday, September 13th. Our broadcast coverage is sponsored in part by Terry Gallagher, Gallagher and Baker Attorneys at Law. Also by the Barbara Memorial Home, Main Street in Johnson City. Thank you also to Agway Ace of Binghamton on Broad Avenue, to Brent Dyer, D Square Home Improvement, Overhead Door Company of Binghamton on Front Street, and by Alice Kuchera at Broom Steam Carpet Cleaning. Join me Sunday morning with our radio show. We'll be starting at 7 o'clock, St. James Church in Johnson City, for the fundraising breakfast 8 to 11. Come and join us for a good time at St. James. Looking forward to seeing Father Charles and all of the nice people there at St. James next week. Looking forward to that. We'll be there at 7. Kevin will be here in the studio. Now, the following week, the 20th and 27th, Kevin is on vacation. Roger Neal will join me on the 20th and 27th. On the 20th is St. Michael's Carpathian Festival inside the beautiful Paris Center. We'll get caught up on all that. And no matter where you may be, we hope you come out and join us. No need to cook breakfast. These special events are coming up. One of the Labor Day events people look forward to around the Southern Tier is the Green Labor Day Picnic. It's held all day Labor Day on the ball flats and greens starting at 8 o'clock in the morning. There's food, there's fun, there's pony rides, car shows, tractor pool, magic shows, and fireworks in the evening. Come and enjoy the Green Labor Day Picnic. Glad to remind you about this, the Root Funeral Home located on Main Street in Green.
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0: Boy, some nice memories, everybody, in that song. Always enjoy playing that for you. Real nice medley of songs recorded over the years by Walter Ostnick and by many bands. Beer Barrel Polka, Pennsylvania Polka, and Hoop-De-Doo. A lot of great songs there for you. 9:43 is our time. Good morning. And I did want to remind you again, everyone, that Agway Ace of Binghamton are open right now until 5 o'clock today. And as we were talking with them during the week, they wanted me to remind you that Mums, a couple truckloads of Mums came in. And if you're looking to buy Mums, my gosh, they've got a lot of them there. And pumpkins for Halloween, obviously, next month. Also, a lot of birdhouses and bird feed. They have a bird seed sale going on. There's bird seed and bird houses, and you can enjoy shopping there for whatever it is you may need. Also, this time of the year, still the weather is okay to get out there and seal your driveway. If you're thinking about that, they have the 5-gallon pails of driveway sealer. Also, paint, the rollers, the springs, the brushes, the tools, and all you'll need. Lawn and garden equipment, and as Kevin and I always mention, especially Kevin, since he and Renee have that cement pond, they have a lot of pool supplies. So if you're going to be closing the pool up anytime soon, wonderful pool supplies as well. All this is at Agway Ace of Binghamton on Broad Avenue, where they're open now until 5 o'clock today. And I will be there on Saturday, the 3rd of October, with a live show, and I'm really looking forward to that. They got in touch with me early, so we're looking forward to that. 9:45, everyone. Good morning on the Bill Flynn Show. Good looking day, not muggy, hot, or humid. Very pleasant, sunny skies. Daytime high today at 72. 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They want you to enjoy doing what you enjoy most while maintaining your independence. Their staff is here to support you with meals and nutrition, medication management, and so many other services to assist you with daily living. United Methodist Homes, Dale Hill Road in Johnson City, and Elizabeth Church Manor, Upper Front Street, Binghamton.
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0: 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It's time once again for St. Michael's Carpathian Festival inside the beautiful Parish Center on Clinton Street, Binghamton. The date is Sunday, September 20th, starting at 11 a.m. Enjoy delights from Baba's Kitchen, including pierogi, halupki, halushki, and baked goods. 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Come and enjoy the great day. Okay, I want to say good morning to Jerry Fabian. Jerry listens to our show in Nanticoke, Pennsylvania, and he is the guy who promotes the polka dances at the VFW in DuPont. Now, not too many areas have polka dances anymore, but years ago, a lot of the Polish clubs and, of course, many organizations had polka dances every single weekend. They almost do that at the VFW in DuPont, Pennsylvania, except for the summer. But coming up in a couple weeks, a real, real special polka dance there. Eddie Foreman. Eddie was on with me last night on Let's Polka. on WSKG. Terrific, terrific band. And because of Eddie Foreman's appearance, the 4th, that's a Sunday, October 4th, at the VFW in DuPont, Pennsylvania, they've added an extra hour. It's 2 to 5, and they've added also 2 to 6,

added a meal, $15 a person, including the dance for 4 hours and a delicious meal at the VFW in DuPont. I wanted to mention, because we have a lot of listeners in northeastern Pennsylvania that hear us clearly on WNBF. Here now is Eddie Foreman and his great band.

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0: Okay, that's an old Czechoslovakian number called Corncockle, taking us back a few years. Molly B and the Squeezebox Band, one of their first recordings here on the Bill Flynn Show. We're coming up now on 4 minutes before the 10 o'clock hour. One of the Labor Day traditions around the Southern Tier is the Green Labor Day Picnic, held all day on Labor Day at the Ball Flats in Green. 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Friday and Saturday, October 2nd and 3rd, the Oktoberfest. Okay, I did want to do a couple more things while we're coming up on 10 o'clock. Okay, I did want to remind you again about Countryside Stove and Chimney. Now, we're going to be on the road 5 times over the next 6 weeks. And in October on Saturday, I'll be doing my Saturday show from Countryside Stoves and Chimney in Oxford, and I do hope to see a lot of you folks there. Now, they have a terrific, terrific display. Again, they're located on Warren Pond Road and Route 12 in Oxford. Inside the showroom, they'll be showing you a beautiful selection of stove and chimney products, electric stoves, electric fireplace and inserts, smart FP remotes, mantles, coal pellets, custom gas fireplaces, stoves, inserts, wood stoves, fireplaces, and inserts as well at Countryside Stove and Chimney. I'm looking forward to talking with Pete and Peter and Donna and the wonderful people there. It's a beautiful, beautiful spot. And this is coming up next month on October the 17th. In the meantime, you can visit them anytime. Inside the same showroom are the good folks at Faber's for Homes and Kitchens. So in the big showroom, there's the Homes and Kitchen display, and there's also Countryside Stove and Chimney. We'll be telling you about that, but you can stop in at any time. You're always welcome. They're good people, and I look forward very much. Thank you, Pete. I know they're listening in Oxford this morning. And as I said, their address is on Warren Pond Road and Route 12 in Oxford. Again, we'll be there next month, coming up on Saturday, October the 17th. Okay, we're heading toward the 10 o'clock hour. Kevin is at the WMBF transmitter right now. He's not here in the building. We've had some problems on the AM side on 1290. Being the engineer that he is, he's going to take care of all that. So we'll be covering here right up until 12 noon. Next coming up is our news at the top of the hour, followed by our latest weather forecast. And, of course, we will be with you here in the studio until 12 noon today, everyone. Thanks for joining me.
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3: ABC News, I'm Chuck Sievertson. Iran's top negotiator says in a social media post that from now on, any transgression against the interests and security of Iran will receive a faster, heavier, more painful response. Iran and the U.S. attacked each other's ships yesterday. No casualties to the U.S. military, which says it disabled or destroyed 3 Iranian oil tankers. Regarding inflation caused by the war, AAA Southern California reports drivers like this person will spend about $18 to $24 more this year compared to last to fill the gas tank.
4: I can't afford that. I really can't. If this is how much I have to spend on gas, I can't really spend anything else on anything else, you know?
3: U.S. diplomat Steve Witkoff and President Trump's son-in-law Jared Kushner being met by Ukraine's President Zelensky this morning in the capital, Kyiv. Two met yesterday in Moscow with Russian leader Putin. Israeli air attacks in southern Lebanon killed four people and leveled a hospital, say Lebanese officials. This is ABC News.
5: Researchers at North Carolina State University say they found a new way to administer vaccines. Instead of being poked by a needle, how about just flossing?
6: They should be able to just go and floss. And they have the vaccine administered.
5: Dr. Harvinder Singh Gill there, he says the tissue between the teeth and the gums may be able to absorb vaccines, meaning vaccines could soon be self-administered.
6: You could do it yourself so you didn't have to stand in the line, so you could buy it, get it from somewhere and do it right there.
5: Mike Dabosky, ABC News.
3: Solar electricity is spreading in Sudan. The Sudanese military and the paramilitary rapid support forces have been fighting since 2023, killing tens of thousands, straining the electric grid too. More billboards are advertising solar panels and batteries. Some are buying, but it's too expensive for others. The Sudan Doctors Network warns that the continued electricity cuts could impact patients in hospitals. Chuck Sievertson, ABC News.
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0: Hi, everybody. This is WMBS Bill Flynn. Join me as we take our show on the road again, this time on Sunday, September 13th, from St. James Church in Johnson City. We'll be at Owens Hall for the fundraising breakfast. It's on 8 till 11 on Sunday, September 13th. 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

Terry Gallagher, Gallagher and Baker Attorneys at Law. Also by the Barbara Memorial Home, Main Street in Johnson City. Thank you also to Agway Ace of Binghamton on Broad Avenue, to Brent Dyer, D Square Home Improvement, Overhead Door Company of Binghamton on Front Street, and by Alice Kuchera at Broom Steam Carpet Cleaning. 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We'll be starting at 7 o'clock, St. James Church in Johnson City, for the fundraising breakfast 8 to 11. Come and join us for a good time at St. James. 10:04, everybody. Good Sunday morning. We're going to check the weather forecast now again. 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Nice, pleasant few days we have coming up. Today, we're looking at a kind of a partly sunny day. It won't be hot, muggy, or humid. They're telling us here it'll be calm, very pleasant, 72 are speculated high. Tonight, fog will move in late in the evening till about 5 o'clock tomorrow morning. Otherwise, tonight, clear, 51. Tomorrow, Labor Day, once the fog moves away, Labor Day will be sunny and the high temperature 73. Pretty much the same for Tuesday, sunny and the high temperature 76. We want to thank very much our good friends at Upfront Auto Clinic for presenting the weather forecast for you all right here on the Bill Flynn Show. 10:05 is our time right now. 10:05, if you're just joining us, thank you so much. Welcome. It's always, always my pleasure to have you on board, everybody.

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1: Thank you very much, Don. We're halfway home, everybody. Actually, more than halfway home. We've got 2 hours to go. We started things off at 7 this morning. So 3 hours in here on the Bill Flynn Show and 2 more hours to go. We'll be here until 12 noon on this wonderful Labor Day weekend. Thank you very much for joining me.

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0: It's a Czech style there of the beautiful Beer Barrel Polka. We're looking at 10:14. Is that right? Okay. 10:14 is our time. Kevin is back, and we'll be talking to him here in just a little bit as well. He had to leave the building for a little bit. We had some of the problems on the AM side this morning on 1290, but I think everything's back in perspective right now. I do want to thank again Amy Smith. Amy is a very good friend and a supporter of our community and many of the events we are out in the community for, and one of them coming up the first weekend in October. Amy is supporting the Most Holy Rosary Festival on Route 26 in May, in October 2nd and 3rd. It's a Friday and Saturday. In the meantime, if you need someone to talk with, if you're considering an investment, you've got a lot of questions. You're not sure, all right? Investing or a financial decision. This is what they do every day, and they're always there for you and always at your service. Thank you so much, Amy L. Smith Financial and Tax Smith, again, located in Johnson City. My thanks very much to Amy and her wonderful staff there for supporting this segment of the show. It's 10:15 now here on The Bill Flynn Show. 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The annual Green Labor Day celebration is on Labor Day, Monday, September 7th. 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

That's a good song. We have that by about five different artists. But everybody enjoys that song. Pennsylvania Hills, Calling Me Back Home. That's music by Jimmy Weber, his band called The Sounds out of Pittsburgh. 10:21, everybody, here on the Bill Flynn Show. Good morning. Thanks so much for joining me and Kevin Bigsby here on WMBF. We'll be in the studio to noon. Don Giovanni with the Italian Carousel. Coming up at noon, Rumble Ponies baseball is later today, not at a quarter of one as it usually is. We're looking at a 5 o'clock start today, so Don will have a few hours of his show. And next weekend is the last game for the season, regular game before playoffs. Next week is the last one, so just about six more games for the Rumble Ponies for this year. Okay, we're heading toward the noon hour, as we told you. Don't forget, tomorrow we're going to be in green. It's not a live show. It is an appearance, and I look forward to getting there about 7:30 tomorrow morning. We'll be a part of the 107th annual Labor Day picnic. They call this a picnic. When I was doing my radio shows in Pennsylvania, I never heard the word festival or bazaar until I came to the Twin Tiers. I don't hear picnic anywhere, but here I'm reading it. It says picnic, not a festival, not a bazaar. Anyhow, starting tomorrow morning at 8 at the Ball Flats, tradition features. Starting at 8 o'clock, the hose fights. The Fireman's Hose Fights, followed by the 5K Road Race that starts at 9. Then the huge Labor Day Parade starts at 10. 11 o'clock, the bounce houses, the bingo, the food, the chicken barbecue, the pony rides, the car show, the tractor pull. It's an all-day event, and it goes until 8:30. 8:30, they have the fireworks display. But it's a nice day they have planned for you, and that's at the Ball Flats in Green. And I look forward to being there tomorrow, and I thank the many sponsors always providing us with information and sponsoring our appearances out of the community here on WNBF.

What a great song. Mark Trepez, Dynatones, Buffalo, New York, everybody. Here at the Bill Flynn Show, Labor Day weekend. Good morning. We're here in the studio till 12 noon. We start things off at 7. Thank you so much for joining us, especially if you are a first-time listener. We are heard on 3 frequencies. The frequency is the number. 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

0: WKXZ in Norwich. And we're heard all over central New York. So you folks hearing us as far as Cooperstown, all around Utica, Rome, Oneonta, Unadilla, Bainbridge, glad to have you listening in. Thank you so much. We'll get to the weather forecast here in just a moment. Our email address again for you is bill@wmbf.com. Should you want to get in touch with me, I'd love to hear your comments regarding the show. We certainly want to make sure that we stay in touch. I'm sitting here in the studio along with my colleague, Kevin Bigsby, and I'm wondering where you are hearing our program from. What town, what village, what hamlet, what city, what state? If you'd like to let me know, I'd love to hear from you. Email again is bill@wmbf.com. Well, ladies and gentlemen, it is 10:30 on this Labor Day weekend morning. Back again in the studio here is my colleague and your friend, Kevin Bigsby.
1: 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The News Radio 1290 forecast, partly sunny with a high of 73. For tonight, some patchy fog after midnight, a low of 50. For Labor Day, patchy fog to start, giving way to sunny skies and a high near 74. For WNBF News, I'm Kevin Bigsby. 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And if you're a boat owner, now is the time to winterize your boat at Snake Creek Marine. 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They'll service your boat from stem to stern. That's Snake Creek Marine, Route 29 in Franklin Forks, Pennsylvania. A Broome County bridge that was closed to traffic decades ago still can't be removed because of the mussels that reside in the Susquehanna River. County officials have been working for years to obtain state approval to tear down the 136-year-old Center Village Bridge in the town of Colesville. County Executive Jason Garner initially expected the bridge demolition project could occur in 2024. However, planning was halted after beds of endangered mussels were found living in the river. The State Department of Environmental Conservation required the county to come up with a way to relocate the mussels so they would not be harmed by the bridge removal operation. At one point, it appeared the job could be done this year. However, that's not going to happen. According to Garner's office, it now appears the demolition will occur in 2027. In a statement to WMBF News, the office said the county is continuing to work with the DEC on the necessary permitting and environmental requirements. A mussel survey that was conducted for the county remains valid, and the relocation plan will be updated as needed for use next year. The county also is considering making some changes in the demolition approach because the bids recently received came in higher than expected. More than a year after a new type of pedestrian crossing signal was installed in front of the UE High School, some motorists remain confused about the system. Endicott Police Chief Patrick Gary says his department is ramping up traffic enforcement on East Main Street near the school as classes begin next week. The speed limit around the school is 20 miles per hour. Gary said officers will closely monitor the area for compliance. A high-intensity activated crosswalk, or HAWC, pedestrian signal now is in place near the high school's main entrance. The police chief said village officers are working to educate drivers about the proper use of the crosswalk signal. Drivers will notice a yellow caution signal followed by a steady red light when a pedestrian pushes a button at the crosswalk. Motorists must stop to allow people to cross. After several seconds, the red signal will start to blink. When the red light is blinking, drivers may proceed if it's safe to do so. Gary told WNBF News, some motorists are confused by the blinking red lights and remain stopped even after pedestrians have crossed the street. That can lead to unnecessary traffic backups. A woman who had worked for years as a crossing guard at the high school was seriously injured in March of 2021 when she was struck by a vehicle. That incident happened only 3 days after state DOT workers installed new speed limit signs on East Main Street. And sections of two Endicott streets were closed several hours after a construction crew damaged a natural gas line. That incident happened about 7:30 Thursday morning at the intersection of Watson Boulevard and Oak Hill Avenue. That's just north of the Huron campus. Endicott firefighters were sent to the scene of the gas emergency in the village's Little Italy neighborhood. Police and construction workers detoured traffic around the area. The 1 1/4-inch natural gas line was ruptured when it was struck during excavation work that was being performed by a crew from Powerline Constructors. The company is installing a new traffic signal at that intersection. According to a statement from the utility late Thursday afternoon, NYSEG was working to safely restore service to the single customer affected. Our news time is 10:34. And in sports, the Binghamton Rumble Ponies were out-hit for the fifth time in the series, but secured their fourth victory of the week, defeating the New Hampshire Fisher Cats at Maramido Stadium last night by a score of 3-1. Good for them. And it continues. The Rumble Ponies are three games back of first place in the Northeast Division after their win over New Hampshire Saturday night. Lost by the Reading Fightin' Phils to the Hartford Yard Goats on Saturday night would put Binghamton only 2.5 games back of first place. The Rumble Ponies close out a six-game series with the Fisher Cats this afternoon at Maramido Stadium. First pitch is set for 5 o'clock. Game will be broadcast on the Rumble Ponies Network. The pregame show starts at 4:45 and first pitch at NYSEG Stadium. Now, boy. At Maramido Stadium is at 5 o'clock this afternoon. 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The updated News Radio 1290 forecast. Partly sunny today with a high of 73. Patchy fog after midnight tonight. Cloudy with a low near 50. For Labor Day, we'll start out with patchy fog, giving way to sunny skies and a high of 74. Tuesday, about the same, some patchy fog in the morning, mostly sunny, a high of 77. For Wednesday, sunny with a high of 82. Thursday, a chance of showers, otherwise sunny with a high of 75. The rest of the week, gorgeous, sunny, with highs in the low 60s and mid-70s.
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1: At 10:37, it's 68. I'm Kevin Bixby for WMBF News, serving Binghamton and Central New York. Now back to the Southern Tier's favorite Sunday morning polka show with Bill Flynn.
0: Welcome back, Kevin.
1: Yes.
0: Nice to see you again.
1: It was a short stay, wasn't it? Are we still on the air? I don't know.
0: Yeah, do you want to share with us what happened? I was telling my audience you had to leave the building to take care of something. Everything's okay? Yeah,
1: with all the lightning storms we've had in the last few weeks, maybe months, something was bound to burn up, so it finally did.
0: Oh.
1: I had a power supply in the Harris DX10. Left me. So I had to find another one to replace it. So,
0: that's what happened this morning.
1: Yeah. It took me a little longer than I anticipated.
0: Okay, so when you left the building, where did you go?
1: Up at the transmitter.
0: Okay. Okay, because I was telling my audience, you'll be back, you'll be back.
1: But yeah, so they were kind of upset. They wondered, what are you doing up here? So I see Bill Webb's got his bull out in the front pasture. I had to say hi to him. Oh. He's a big boy. he's here for a purpose.
0: So you got us back on the air.
1: Yeah.
0: Like my grandfather would have said, what right? Everything is what right? What right?
1: What it?
0: Just saying, all right, what right? What right? Okay, let's see, what else am I going to ask you? Oh, you just did the forecast, and thank you for letting me in on the new forecast. There's no rain anywhere. I don't see rain here till like the middle of the week.
1: Doesn't look like it.
0: That means you'll still be able to go in the cement pond this week?
1: I don't know.
0: You know?
1: I skipped it yesterday. It's down to 74.

0: So the water's okay, but the air is cold? Is that?
1: Well, everything's cold.
0: Everything okay. Okay. I got to tell you something. I spoke to Crystal at Agway Ace, and she says, I want to thank your news guy for always telling people about pool supplies.
1: Pool supplies.
0: Since people don't know where to go to find pool supplies, and I know he has that cement pond. So I said, well, Crystal, thank you. He says, yeah, he's always telling people we have supplies, and we do.
1: Your hardness and your alkalinity and your residual chlorine and the pH, they all have to match together or your water's cloudy. So.
0: What do you have planned for Labor Day tomorrow? Anything special?
1: Probably mow the lawn.
0: Yeah, okay.
1: That didn't happen yesterday.
0: Yeah. So you'll be home then?
1: I hope so.
0: Okay.
1: that's my plan.
0: I've got the day in green, as you know. Gosh, that's a great event, Kevin, in green. Yeah. I love these little towns. You came from a little town. I came from a little town.
1: It was a little town.
0: And everybody comes together and puts this event on. There's over hundreds of volunteers, and it's 107 years that they've had this
1: long time
0: Labor Day event in Green. And as we discussed before, I was never able to go there because of the Johnson City Field Days. But once the Johnson City Field Days went away, Green got in touch with me right away. So we've been going there for the past several years. That's a nice event. You pull into town 8 o'clock tomorrow morning in Green, and the fire trucks are right out on the field, and they have the hose fights.
1: Those are fun.
0: That's something to see, yeah. So we'll be there tomorrow. Well, welcome back, Kev. I'll let you get back in the groove again, and we'll talk to you again here in a few minutes.
1: Okay.
0: Thank you very much. All right, he's there. Thank goodness. We were off the air for a while, but now we're back again. And Kevin is there to rescue us once again. All right, 20 minutes before 11 o'clock. That is our time here on the Bill Flynn Show. We're back. Good morning.

0: Live, everybody. There you go. Thank you so much. Dinah Brass Band for the state of Michigan and one of their great songs. 12 minutes before 11 o'clock, and I just wanted to say thank you to Bill Starring. We spoke to Bill just recently. He is the owner of Kitchen Concepts, and he is located in Endwell, sponsoring our program. 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In November, we're going to be out in Endwell at the Fire Station Thanksgiving weekend. 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Again, as Bill is located in Endwell. Thank you, Bill, very much for your support here on the show. All right, 12 minutes before the 11 o'clock hour, we still can take some email. 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
0: Hi, everybody. This is WMBS Bill Flynn. Join me as we take our show on the road again, this time on Sunday, September 13th, from St. James Church in Johnson City. We'll be at Owens Hall for the fundraising breakfast. It's on 8 till 11 on Sunday, September 13th. 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Thank you also to Agway Ace of Binghamton on Broad Avenue, to Brent Dyer, D Square Home Improvement, Overhead Door Company of Binghamton on Front Street, and by Alice Kuchera at Broom Steam Carpet Cleaning. 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We'll be starting at 7 o'clock, St. James Church in Johnson City, for the fundraising breakfast 8 to 11. 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
0: Okay, we're about 9 minutes away from the 11 o'clock hour, everybody, here on the Bill Flynn Show. Thanks so much for being with us again here on WNBA.

0: Okay, everybody, there's the great music of Happy Louie, and this is a band from New England area, the late Happy Louie and Glamorous Girl, name of the song. We're coming up on a little couple minutes before the 11 o'clock hour. I'm trying to do a couple things there at one time. I did want to thank again my friend Pete Faber and Peter and all the wonderful people who we had a chance to meet when we visited Country Stoves and Chimneys on Warren Pond Road, just off Route 12 in Oxford. Wonderful, wonderful people. Had a chance to see the beautiful showroom, and we're going to be there next month on a Saturday, October the 17th, with a live show. They're having an open house, and I'm very pleased to let you know I look forward to being there. Warren Pond Road and Route 12 in Oxford. I was telling you earlier, the showroom is filled with electric stoves, fireplaces, and inserts. Also wood stoves, fireplaces, and inserts. Gas stoves and inserts. 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Boy, with that season coming on now, fall and winter, a lot of people like to save money on their fuel bill, and boy, this is where you go. Pellet stoves, inserts, coal stoves, coal furnaces, and wonderful people there to speak with you, the Faber family. And that's Countryside Stove and Chimney, located again on Warren Pond Road and Route 12 in Oxford. 11 o'clock coming up. We'll take a break. Get right back with more of the show. Thanks so much, everybody, for joining me.
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3: ABC News, I'm Chuck Sievertson. The U.S. bombing has degraded Iran's ability to make nuclear weapons and more missiles, like the ones they fired this weekend at U.S. ships, says Energy Secretary Chris Wright, adding as far as the so-called unsuccessful negotiations with Iran.
4: There may not be a nuclear agreement. It may be simply destroying their capabilities to do it. An agreement may await a next administration in Iran. We simply don't know that.
3: Energy chief acknowledging the oil flowing through the Strait of Hormuz is two-thirds of what it was before the war. Iran's top negotiator says in a social media post on Telegram that from now on, any transgression against the interests and security of Iran will receive a faster, heavier, and more painful response. U.S. diplomat Steve Witkoff and President Trump's son-in-law Jared Kushner being met by Ukraine's President Zelensky this morning in the capital, Kyiv. The two met yesterday in Moscow with Russian leader Putin. This is ABC News. Not only do we get two reports on inflation this week, which could affect stock prices and the Federal Reserve's decision on whether to hike interest rates, but these, says ABC's Dave Packer.
5: Investors are watching the bond market, where rising Treasury yields are pushing up borrowing costs across the economy. Continued focus on tariffs. Businesses and consumers watching for signs that higher import costs are showing up in prices.
3: Backlash by condo owners, ABC's Hannah Batah.
6: They're threatening also to put a lien on our property.
7: Beverly Albright and her neighbors in San Clemente, California, are fighting back after their homeowners association slapped them each with a $26,000 emergency assessment on their condos.
8: The board's response is to take out a loan or take out equity of your house.
7: All to pay for a roof project.
9: Clearly, it was not an emergency. It's a deferred maintenance.
7: Condo owners now struggling to figure out where to find the money.
3: Our Hannah Batah, Chuck Sievertson, ABC News.
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0: Good morning, everyone. It's 11:03 WMBF. We go back to our news desk now. Once again, Kevin Bigsby.
11: Thanks, Bill. Our time is 3 minutes after 11 o'clock. It's currently 68 degrees. The News Radio 1290 forecast, partly sunny with a high of 73. Some patchy fog after midnight tonight, a low near 50. For Labor Day, patchy fog to start, giving way to sunny skies and a high of 74. For WNBF News, I'm Kevin Bixby. 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Always there for you and your family, and proud to support area fundraisers for nonprofit organizations with a strong presence in our community. The Barber Memorial Home, located on Main Street in Johnson City. A new eating and drinking establishment is being proposed for a similar or familiar site in downtown Binghamton. The City Planning Commission had scheduled a public hearing for Tuesday on a site plan review for the new business. However, the hearing is now expected to be held later this month. According to the hearing announcement, an application has been filed for a review of a proposed nightclub in an existing basement-level commercial space located at 53 Shenango Street. Despite the legal address, the space has a public entrance on the north side of the Center Plaza complex on Henry Street. It's located a few feet away from the city-owned State Street parking garage that's now being demolished. The Planning Commission scheduled Tuesday's meeting was canceled. The public hearing on the proposed new business now is expected to be held in mid-September. A date for the next commission meeting will be posted on City of Binghamton website. Motorists in the Binghamton area may be about to pay record-high prices for gasoline this Labor Day. Gas Buddy analyst Patrick Ahan, the average local price for regular gas at this time of the year was $3.14 a gallon. That compares to about $4.08 a gallon that's now. Ahan told WMBF News Tuesday, "This likely will be the most expensive Labor Day that you've ever paid for gas in Binghamton." He said that also applies nationally. Ahan said diesel prices are close to setting all-time records. Global oil prices have been volatile since the Iran war started last winter. Ahan noted the price roller coaster was on the upswing as the weeks began. He said prices have been affected by the Ukraine's recent attacks that have knocked many Russian oil refineries offline. Ahan said there have been reports that Russia now has been forced to import gasoline and jet fuel because they don't have enough refineries operating. He said refining capacity continues to be a major factor contributing to high gasoline and diesel prices in the U.S. and around the world. On August the 29th, state police at Norwich arrested Lene Ann Pettit of Utica for aggravated driving while intoxicated with a child passenger less than 16 years of age. A trooper initiated a traffic stop after observing a Toyota Corolla speeding while traveling south on Route 12 in the town of Green. While interviewing her, the trooper observed characteristics associated with drug impairment. She was asked to perform standardized field tests, which confirmed impairment. The trooper also observed a 10-year-old child in the vehicle. Pettit was arrested and transported to Norwich for processing and issued appearance tickets to the Coventry Town Court. And a convenience store now is operating in a building on Binghamton's west side that had been occupied for decades by a family-owned lighting store. Eagle Mart at 229 Main Street recently opened its doors at what had been the site of Binghamton Fluorescent. Andrew Schumann closed the business after he decided to retire in 2023. The property was acquired for $480,000 in March of last year. The Binghamton City Planning Commission granted Tony Singh of Vestal permission to open a convenience store and gas station at the site. The interior and exterior of the former Binghamton Fluorescent store have been undergone a complete makeover. The fueling station is selling Citgo-branded gasoline, and the store is open from 6 a.m. to midnight, 7 days a week. Our news time is 7 minutes after 11 o'clock. And the Binghamton Runnable Ponies were out hit in the fifth time in the series, but secured their fourth victory of the week, defeating the New Hampshire Fisher Cats at Marrabo Stadium last night by a score of 3-1. The Runnable Ponies closed out a six-game series with the New Hampshire Fisher Cats at Marrabo Stadium this afternoon. First pitch is set for 5 o'clock, and the game will be broadcast on News Radio 1290 and the WNBF News app. Pre-game show starts at 4:45. That's the pre-game show at 4:45. And first pitch on News Radio 1290 and the Runnable Ponies Radio Network. 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

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I'm Kevin Bixby for WNBF News, serving Binghamton and Central New York. 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

0: Boy, that's nice accordion work, everybody. Done beautifully. Alex Meissner, CD called Family Tradition, Bill's Lane Show, 11:16. That is our time here on the Labor Day weekend. We start things off here, 7 o'clock in the morning on Saturday and again on Sunday. Next week, we'll be here in the studio on Saturday, but on Sunday morning, we'll be here for just a little bit. We're going to head over next week to St. James Church, Main Street in Johnson City, for the breakfast there. We'll start our broadcast there about 7. Kevin will be here in the studio. Now, I want to thank again my very good friends at Overhead Door Company of Binghamton, always supporting our radio programs no matter where we are in the community. And thank you once again to Gene Barrows. Gene is the director. He holds everything together over there and just took on another responsibility. Gene is also managing the Overhead Door Company in Cortland, where WMBF is very strong on 94.3 through WKXZ. Our program is on AM 1290 and 93.9 at the same time. And Gene is now directing both stores in Cortland and here on Front Street in Binghamton. 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
0: It's time once again for St. Michael's Carpathian Festival inside the beautiful Parish Center on Clinton Street, Binghamton. 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

Good morning, everybody. Three Wishes song done beautifully by the Boys of Baltimore. Back for an encore here on the Beltline Show. It's 23 after 11, and of course, our time here on the show. Nice weather forecast, very comfortable in that sense. If you go in the pool or out at the lake, the water may be nice, but the air will be cool. Temperature today getting up to about 73. Tomorrow, Labor Day, 74. Tuesday, around 77. We don't see any showers in this forecast until Wednesday evening, but there will be fog around. Thanks once again to our friend Cole Leto and his wonderful family, A.J. 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So whenever you need plumbing, heating, or air conditioning work, get in touch with our very good friends again at A.J. Leto and Sons. My pleasure to represent them here on the Bill Flynn Show. One of the Labor Day events people look forward to around the Southern Tier is the Green Labor Day Picnic. It's held all day Labor Day on the Ball Flats and Greens starting at 8 o'clock in the morning. There's food, there's fun, there's pony rides, car shows, tractor pool, magic shows, and fireworks in the evening. Come and enjoy the Green Labor Day Picnic. 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It's the final festival outdoors of the season at Most Holy Rosary Church on Route 26 in Maine. It's the annual Oktoberfest, Friday and Saturday, October 2nd and 3rd, under the Big Tent on Route 26 in Maine, Most Holy Rosary Church. 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Hi, everybody. This is WMBS Bill Flynn. Join me as we take our show on the road again, this time on Sunday, September 13th, from St. James Church in Johnson City. We'll be at Owens Hall for the fundraising breakfast. It's on 8 till 11 on Sunday, September 13th. 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Thank you also to Agway Ace of Binghamton on Broad Avenue, to Brent Dyer, D Square Home Improvement, Overhead Door Company of Binghamton on Front Street, and by Alice Kuchera at Broom Steam Carpet Cleaning. 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We'll be starting at 7 o'clock, St. James Church in Johnson City, for the fundraising breakfast, 8 to 11. Come and join us for a good time at St. James. Okay, that is next Sunday, obviously, ladies and gentlemen. Before we go to Kevin, let me squeeze in one more song. Let me go to Very Pretty Walls this morning. Oh, yeah, this song has been around a long time. It's called Tell Me You're Mine. Molly B. sings the song, backed up by Kevin Selecki.

0: Okay, there we go. All right, Kev, thank you very much. It is 11:31, and we got another half hour to, let me just do this here, okay, to be with you, everybody, on the program. And Kevin's going up on the hill again as the engineer he is. All right, I've got time to get in a few more songs. Let me just thank again Agway of Binghamton on Broad Avenue. I enjoy so much visiting these people. Barb and I get there as often as we can. And we're going to be there with a live show coming up on Saturday, October 3rd. Huge, huge event. Food and all kind of things. Anyhow, we'll tell you about that once everything's in place. But in the meantime, I just wanted you to know, ladies and gentlemen, that Agway Ace of Binghamton are open now till 5 o'clock today. Now, we've been telling you time and time again about the pool service they have, items for your pool. If you're closing your pool, they have everything there, all the chemicals you need to get that taken care of. If you're going to be sealing your driveway, they have the 5-gallon pails of driveway sealer and all the material you'll need to get the job done. Also, pet foods, paint, bird houses and bird feeders. Now, that's very important also. They have a huge birdhouse sale going on, starting, of course, in the month of October. So the bird seed and the bird house sale. Also, pumpkins. A lot of pumpkins came in over this week for Halloween next month. And mums down in the nursery section, a lot of mums. All this at Agway Ace of Binghamton. Again, they're open today until 5 o'clock. Sponsoring our radio program today, our thanks very much to Crystal and all the good folks at Agway Ace of Binghamton. One of the area events in the Southern Tier that everyone looks forward to is the annual Oktoberfest. It's held at Most Holy Rosary Church on Route 26 in Maine under the Big Tent, the weekend of Friday, October 2nd, starting at 5 o'clock, and Saturday, October 3rd, starting at 11 a.m. Come and enjoy the Oktoberfest at Most Holy Rosary Church, proudly supported by the Coleman and Daniels Funeral Homes with 3 locations. The annual Green Labor Day celebration is on Labor Day, Monday, September 7th. It features key events like the Labor Day 5K, the Labor Day Parade, community food and games held all day long at the Ball Flats in Green. 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Hi, everybody. This is WMBS Bill Flynn. Join me as we take our show on the road again, this time on Sunday, September 13th, from St. James Church in Johnson City. We'll be at Owens Hall for the fundraising breakfast. It's on 8 till 11 on Sunday, September 13th. 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Also by the Barbara Memorial Home, Main Street in Johnson City. Thank you also to Agway Ace of Binghamton on Broad Avenue, to Brent Dyer, D Square Home Improvement, Overhead Door Company of Binghamton on Front Street, and by Alice Kuchera at Broom Steam Carpet Cleaning. 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We'll be starting at 7 o'clock, St. James Church in Johnson City, for the fundraising breakfast, 8 to 11. Come and join us for a good time at St. James.
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We have so many requests to play that song over and over again. That's Eddie Blazonczyk's Versatones arrangement of the Fiddler's Polka. We have that by so many different bands. It's 11:38. That is our time. Here's what's happening now. We'll finish up here at noon today. Don Giovanni show right after 12 noon, the Italian show. Then Rumble Ponies baseball. That's late today, as opposed to the season where they were always on the air by 1 o'clock. Today's game doesn't start until 5, so Don Giovanni will be on until that time. Next weekend, we're going to be out at St. James in Johnson City. Looking forward to seeing my friend Father Charles, Ryan, and all the nice people there that made it possible for us to do our radio show there. That'll be next week. So we'll be there at 7. The breakfast starts at 8, and it's open to the public. So right after the 8 o'clock Mass at St. James, people are invited, after Mass to come to the breakfast. But you folks as well, if you're in the area, stop in St. James in Johnson City for the breakfast. That's next Sunday, the 13th. The following week, the 20th of September, it's St. Michael's Carpathian Festival inside the Paris Center. Now, Kevin will be away on the 20th and 27th, so I'll be here in the studio. I'm not able to go to St. Michael's live. We'll be doing that on the phone here with the people, Randy May and Father Jim and the folks at St. Michael's. That takes care of September. Kevin will be away the 20th and the 27th. Roger Neal will join me here, filling in for Kevin, and that, of course, as I said, is coming up 2 weeks in September. Then in October, on Saturday, all Saturdays, we'll be on the road 3 weekends in a row doing our Saturday show from Agway Ace of Binghamton, followed by the American Legion Post 1645. That is in on Robinson Street, Binghamton. That's coming up on the 10th. Then on the 17th, we'll take my show to Countryside, Stove and Chimneys in Oxford on Warren Pond Road and Route 12 in Oxford. So that's what we have. That's what's coming up. And we look forward to seeing you folks out of the bottom of the community. Busy times still going on, and we're happy to be out in the community. So that's what we have coming up. Let's go live now to Wildwood, New Jersey, for the big polka festival by the sea. Johnny Stevens and Double Shot making their debut at Wildwood, and on stage with them, Lenny Gamulka.

0: Thank you very much. One called Chibili Uwani. Podokenko, Lancers at the Window, Polka.
1: Thank you very much, Lenny Gamulka, on stage, Wild New Jersey, a few years back, everybody, with Johnny Stevens' Double Shot Band. 11:43 here on the Bill Flynn Show, WMBF, 70 temperatures in the next few days. I'm looking at this forecast again. It'll be in the 70s today, 73. Tomorrow, 74. By the time we get to Tuesday, a little higher, 77. Even higher on Wednesday, 82. So the warmer temperatures arrive later on during the week. Today, sunny skies, nice, comfortable temperature at 73 this afternoon. 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

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This Labor Day weekend, we ask God always to bless America and to bless the weekend and to bless you.

That's a nice song, Rebuy. We have a lot of requests to hear that song, the old German song, done instrumentally, and that time around as a vocal with the Ron Sloga backed up by the Walter Osnick Band. We're coming up on 8 minutes before the noon hour, and I wanted to thank once again Pete Faber and his family who own Countryside Stoves and Fireplaces. And, of course, Faber's Home and Kitchens, and they're located in Oxford, actually on Warren Pond Road and Route 12 in Oxford. And we're going to be up there coming up in October on a Saturday with a big, big open house. I look forward to it. It's going to be Faber's Homes and Kitchens with the countertops, the kitchens, the railing, fencing, awnings and all, and also Countryside Stove and Chimney that we've been telling you about over the past couple of weeks as we get into the fall and winter season. Wood, fireplaces, stoves, and inserts. Gas fireplaces, stoves, and inserts. Electric stoves, electric fireplace and inserts. There's so much, and all of this will be on display. And people there to answer questions for you and to help you making a decision. Pellet stoves and inserts, coal boilers, coal furnaces, coal stoves, also gas grills, and as I said, electric fireplaces, inserts, and stoves. That's all going to be, of course, when we're there on the 17th. But they're open all week long, and we certainly hope you'll go online and check them out or stop over and say hello. They're wonderful people. Countryside Stove and Chimney, once again, located on Warren Pond Road and Route 12 in Oxford. I want to thank Peter and his wonderful family for supporting our show. 12 noon coming up, we got the news and weather at the top of the hour. And, of course, Don Giovanni's show live today in the studio. Rumble Ponies baseball later on this afternoon around 5 o'clock or so. I got time to squeeze in one more song. I wanted to thank Bill Holmes Jr. for joining me on the show today, talking about the Kids Free Fishing Derby coming up this Saturday, 10 to 2, at Nathaniel Cole Park. Free for kids, 1 to 15. There'll be hot dogs, chips, soda, and prizes available. Free food there, hot dogs, chips, and soda. 10 till 2, free admission. And, of course, we thank Billy Holmes for telling us about that. Sponsored by the Broome County Federation of Sportsmen Club and Broome County Parks. All right, that's coming up this weekend. Let me squeeze in a little bit of our next song before we wrap up our program today.

0: Ladies and gentlemen, thank you very much for joining us throughout the day. Bill Flynn Show with Kevin Bigsby. News and weather coming up next at the top of the hour. Don Giovanni will be in with the Italian Carousel right after the news at the top of the hour. We'll see you back again next Saturday and next Sunday. Have a great day, a great weekend. Enjoy the Labor Day holiday, and we'll see you back here again next weekend.
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2: ABC News, I'm Chuck Sievertson. There may not be a nuclear deal with Iran, says Energy Secretary Chris Wright this morning. Wright on ABC's This Week was asked how to stop Iran from getting a nuke bomb.
3: They built a massive missile infrastructure to manufacture missiles, which you see them firing today, but they don't have the capability to build more missiles. We are degrading their capacity to develop nuclear weapons and ultimately to deliver them if they develop them.
2: Iran's top negotiator says in a social media post on Telegram that from now on, any attack will be answered not in proportion, but faster, heavier, and more painful. Iran claims it hit an unmanned U.S. ship trying to enter the Strait of Hormuz today, that unconfirmed by the U.S. Ukraine President Zelensky greeting U.S. diplomat Steve Witkoff and President Trump's son-in-law Jared Kushner this morning in the capital, Kyiv. The two met yesterday in Moscow with Russian leader Putin. This is ABC News. Miracles continue.
4: 10 days after a wall of ice, rock, and mud tore through a Himalayan valley, killing more than 1,300 victims, two more people have been rescued. And amid those rescue efforts, construction underway on a makeshift bridge to replace one of the many bridges destroyed in the flash floods. Nepalese officials say if the weather cooperates, it could be completed within 5 days.
2: ABC's Alex Stone. Ahead of the 25th anniversary of 9/11, a long-awaited tribute has been fulfilled. The intersection of Madison Avenue and 101st Street in New York has been renamed NYPD Officer John William Perry Way. His body was the last of the 23 police officers discovered following the attacks.
5: It's the greatest pain I ever experienced in my life. And people ask me, you know, 25 years later, what is it like? It's the same. The pain is still there. I broke down the other day.
2: Perry's brother, Joel. Chuck Sievertson, ABC News.
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11: 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I mean, I've interviewed Charlie Chaplin and Cary Grant and John Wayne, five presidents of the United States. 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

0: Oh, yeah. Hello, friends. Don Giovanni with you. We're going to have a big old-fashioned Italian house party live today, live till 3 p.m. And it's great to have you along today. And thank you to Bill for warming up the studio, warming up the chair. And we're ready to go. Get to follow the Bill Flynn Polka Show. That's always a great, great lead-in. Thank you. A huge audience waiting for us here today. Well, so much to do in so little time. A great advertisers, we'll be talking about. We'll be talking about our big dance coming up October 4th. Would you like to come dance with me and Sinatra? It's going to be a great, great time. Hey, before we get this hour underway, a special thanks to Visions Federal Credit Union, sponsoring our get-together here today, week after week after week. 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Here's a good word from our sponsors. There's a good word.
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0: Mm-hmm. Yeah.
2: Don Giovanni.
0: There you go. There's my jingle singers. Hey, I want to do a shout out to Hillcrest. Hillcrest, my old stomping grounds, Shenango Valley grounds there. Shenango Bridge, Hillcrest, Fort Dickinson, my old stomping grounds. And I met some great people there yesterday at the Mirabado on downtown Hillcrest. Great to see Steve and Jay. My old friend Jay's working behind the counter this morning. They're big fans. They have the show on every Sunday following Bill Flynn's show. So they listen to both of us. Isn't that nice? And we got to say hello to Christian as well. Christian works there too. Hillcrest Mirabado. Thank you guys for listening. Appreciate you. And we got a song for you today. How about this one? Oh, yeah. This is not personally for you, but
3: here's a screen.
0: It's Louis Prima
3: all the boys
0: on Don Giovanni's show.

not nice to see them, just as much it really means. 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No, it's the moon is pale and the sun is gone and the steamboats are coming and they're splashing in the garden. Woo, woo!

0: Hey, the wonderful Lou Monte. No, the wonderful Lou Monte on the Don Giovanni Show. You got to love it. Hey, today is the third day of La Festa Italiana, celebrating 50 years in Scranton, Pennsylvania, downtown Electric City in the Courthouse Square. If you're within the sound of my voice, oh, man, you won't regret heading down to Scranton today for the third day of La Festa Italiana. It is huge. Biggest Italian festival in the Northeast, and it goes on for 4 days. It's going to go on again tomorrow, the final day. It's a Labor Day weekend festival event, and it's always exciting. Oh, boy, I'd like to get down there tomorrow. I can't get down there today because I'm with you, but we're going to try and make contact with the festival director, Chris DiMatteo, and get a live report from Scranton, Pennsylvania. So stay tuned. What do they call that? Steamtown USA, Scranton. They even have a big locomotive there, a big boy, just like we had come through town here. Big boy's twin is down there permanently. So enough about that. I picked up the Scranton newspaper today for Grandma Louise. She loves it. And I grabbed the first section, because it's the Sunday Times of Scranton. It's a real newspaper, like the old days, like a real newspaper. You'll love this paper. But the go out and grab a copy if you're able to, because the front page is all cannolis. It's all cannolis. It says, serving up tradition. Vendors celebrate 50 years at La Festa Italiana. The picture at the top of the page above the fold is original Scala pastry owner. Scala pastry. You ever heard of that? It's big down there. Pastry owner, and he's the co-owner, Joseph Hadzovic, and he's filling cannolis right-handed during the La Festa Italiana in downtown Scranton. On Friday, they took this picture. Wish I could jump into this newspaper and grab those cannoli. Yeah, that's a great article. Maybe I'll read some of it to you later, but with any luck at all, we'll make contact with Chris. I know he was busy this morning because they had the Mass at St. Peter's Cathedral there, all in Italian with a fantastic orchestra and choir. And the bishop from that diocese was there, and just a wonderful time. He'll tell you about that if I coax him into that. Okay, so much to do and so little time. And you heard about our big Sinatra dance coming up, already half sold out. Can you believe it? If you want tickets, call and make reservations. Don't delay. I'll give you the number a little later on today. But already half sold out. Can you believe it? Thank you all. We're going to have a great time. All Sinatra music, cheek-to-cheek dancing with an all-star band, the Don Giovanni All-Star Band. It's going to be October 4th at the, as Bill Flynn said, the Polish Dome, the Polish Community Center on Prospect Street in Binghamton. So going to be a great time. We'll tell you more about that later. You can get tickets at the House of, You can get tickets. I got to figure this out. Get tickets at Vestal Bakery with our great new sponsors there, Dino and Lindsay. Thank you. You can get your tickets there in person. Where else can you get tickets? Oh, the Computer Man store during business hours. You can get tickets there. The Red Oak Diner has tickets as well. The House of the Rising Trophies has tickets. But if you're out in Chenango County, that's no good for you. You want to go someplace closer. Will you go downtown Green to Heroes Music, to my pal Phil Janecki, and also a great bass player with String of Pearls. He plays with Pearl and many other bands, and he's in the All-Star Band, the Don Giovanni All-Star Band, the bassist. How about that? And tomorrow's a big, big crowd in Green at the Labor Day Festival, Labor Day festivities. Bill Flynn will be there, I believe, broadcasting live, I think. That's what he said. Yes, he'll be there. And so in honor of everybody down in Green tomorrow, Heroes Music will be open. Yes, the House of the, what is it called? The House of, the Little House of Guitars. Little House of Guitars in the main drag in downtown Green. Okay, and my friend Phil Janecki will be there, and my friend Andy Stacey will be there, and they'll be having a sidewalk sale, and Andy's on the phone with us all the way from his home in Whitney's Point, and we say, hello, Andy, is this right? Did I say it everything right? Good morning, good afternoon.
1: Good afternoon, Paul. How are you?
0: Doing well. I'm excited you're going to be up there having a sidewalk sale. If I don't go to Scranton, Pennsylvania, I'll come to Green. How about that?
1: Sounds good, Don. Sounds good.
0: What are you going to have out there on the street? Something special, right, for sale?
1: Yes. Under the little tree, we'll have amplifiers, speakers, maybe even some vintage tamba drums. We've got all kinds of stuff out there.
0: And a beautiful blue bass guitar, shiny, glittering bass guitar. Tell us about that, Andy. Tell us.
1: Well, I'm putting one of my basses up for sale. I got it from Phil. He ordered it, and I bought it. It's a 2022 Blue Sparkle Music Man Sterling. It sparkles metal flake. It's gorgeous. If you want to stand out, they will see you. It has a roasted maple neck, humbucker pickup, 9-volt, 3-band active preamp, 34-inch scale, and it is gorgeous. It's got 2 hours on this bass. It is beautiful. I'll give you the hard shell case. It'll go at a good price, but always negotiable. And Phil takes trade-ins for any of his stuff. He's got beautiful vintage guitars. He's got vinyl, CDs. Come on up, people.
0: Yeah, use vinyl, use CDs, guitars, amplifiers, strings, all the accessories.
1: It's a beautiful little place.
0: Heroes beautiful Music. Place. Heroes. The Little House of Guitars, right?
1: Little Shop of Guitars.
0: The Little Shop of Guitars.
1: Yes.
0: Well, that's
1: little
0: great.
1: Little Shop of Guitars.
0: Well,
1: it's going to be a good time.
0: Thanks for getting the word out. A lot of people are going to be in Green tomorrow for the Labor Day Fest so that they can wander the streets and go to your sidewalk sale at Heroes Music. I'm going to run right now. You give my regards to beautiful Blenda. Tell her we said hello, and I'll play you guys a great song. And
1: sounds good, pal.
0: I'll keep plugging this, okay? Have a great day. Break a leg. We got to play some music for the beat. Andy Stacey from, from New York. Where from in New York?
1: Brooklyn.
0: What was your pastry shop?
1: My pastry shop?
0: Your pastry shop in Brooklyn.
1: My mom.
0: What was it called?
1: We had Weber's Bakery. Weber's Bakery on Wycliffe Avenue. Oh, man, I miss it.
0: Oh. All right. We'll talk later, Andy. Thank you for filling us in.
1: Have a good day.
0: Appreciate you. Happy Labor Day. Thank you.
1: Thank you.
0: Bye-bye. There he goes, my pal Andy Stacey, calling in from Whitney's Point today. Let's play him a song.
2: No, no,
0: here you go. For the gang at the Marabino and Hillcrest. Sing along with this one. Jay and Steve and Christian. I didn't forget you. We love Hillcrest, my old stomping ground.
3: I say.

What a fun song as the cable cars are going up the mountain, the Funicula Railroad, right? Funicula Railroad, everyone would sing that song. Funicula. There you learned it first on the Don Giovanni Show, right, Jesse? Jesse sings that jingle for us. Out there in Owego, Jesse now officially has been hit by lightning 3 times. And I guess God doesn't want him and the devil won't have him because he's still with us. Right, Jess? Kevin could use your help up at the transmitter right now if you want to go climb some towers. Wow, what a lightning storm we had the other night. Yeah, Jesse must have been up on a tower or something like that. We had a lot of cloud-to-cloud lightning, didn't we? Where I live, I can look out at night and watch all the towers' glowing lights on the South Mountain side. It's so nice. They put me to sleep, actually. I just love it. It's a radio guy's dream to have all those pretty red lights glowing. It's Don Giovanni's show being brought to you in part today by the House of Trophies, the House of the Rising Trophies, 22 Tracy Street in Binghamton, houseoftrophies.com. Get your tickets there for our fall dance party with Sinatra. Yeah, October 4th. We'll tell you more about that just a little bit. And also, you can call for tickets and reserve yours at 607-222-8454. That's 222-8454. Just leave a message or a text if you prefer, okay? Hey, here's a song that Sergio Franchi sang. It's How Your Mama Made You. Come facetta, mametta.

0: Sergio today on Don Giovanni's show. I forgot my bell. Darn, I wish I had my bell. I'm going to buy another bell. I'll keep a bell here all the time because we'll be going live a lot. Rumble Ponies Baseball coming up this evening a little later on, around 5 o'clock or so. And their season's winding down. After that, we'll be here with you live. 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It's the most fundest. And we get to talk to everybody out in Radio Land. And hopefully we'll be speaking with Chris DiMatteo today from Scranton, Pennsylvania, the director of La Festa. And possibly, let's see, if you're within the sound of my voice, at 4 o'clock today, you have an opportunity to see a fabulous female vocalist, a great singer. She sings and acts and performs all of Connie Francis's songs. You've heard me rave about her for years. It's Nicole Rasmus from the Poconos. Nicole Rasmus, we call her Nikki Rasmus. And of course, Connie Francis. And I always, you know, we play that. Is it Connie or is it Nikki? Unfortunately, we lost Connie this past year, didn't we? Yes, it's sad. But we have Nikki, and she sings so much like Connie and looks so beautiful just like Connie, too. So she takes the stage at 4 p.m. today with the big 18-piece orchestra, followed by a singer from T.J. Capobianco from the Metropolitan Opera. He'll do his act, but first, I believe that he's going to do a duet called The Prayer that everyone remembers, that Celine Dion did with Andrea Bocelli. And I think Sarah Brightman did it with Bocelli before that. So there you go. And that's going to be on stage today, 4 p.m., their act. And then let's see, TJ. And let's see, or is it TJ first? I forget. But then after that, a great Rat Pack show with Chris DiMatteo what that guy, Old Blue Eyes? Yes, sir. He'll be doing Sinatra. And then from Vegas, Andy D'Amino will be performing his Dean Martin act. He looks just like Dean, sounds like him too. And in the past years, they've had Marilyn Monroe look-alike there, but not this year. What's his name? He looks like Tom Jones, sings like Tom Jones. He's doing a Tom Jones act. So what a lineup of entertainment they've had today. I wish I was there, but I'm here with you because, hey, that's dedication, right? I love you. So we're here. We're here. And we'll be talking up our dance with Sinatra October 4th. Mark it on your calendars. If you'd like tickets, you can call once again the box office today. Tickets are going very fast. 607-222-8454. Enjoy the great sounds of Sinatra. Do a little cheek-to-cheek dancing. Doesn't that sound simply marvelous?
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2: 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Hello, friends. This is Dave Losey. I'm retired and enjoying the good life. Listening to the Don Giovanni Show.
0: He sure is. I had a great time with him at the Blue Dolphin. We had a great time. Here's for all the spaghetti twirlers today. It's called Spaghetti on Detroit.

0: Spaghetti, ah, Detroit on the Don Giovanni Show. I love that song. I sure do. That's Fred Bon Gusto, Fred Good Taste, Bon Gusto. Hey, we're going live. We got stringers out there, reporters here, there, and everywhere. We're going all the way to Scranton, Pennsylvania, to La Festa Italiana right now with a couple of our great listeners here, the Horvath twins, and they're down there. They just arrived, and they're going to give us a live report from Scranton. Hello, Mike. Hello, Patrick. How are you guys?
1: Hey, Don Giovanni. How are you doing?
0: Doing great. I wish I was with you.
1: Oh, I was. We got down here. It's just beautiful. There's so many people. The weather is just fantastic. Haven't gotten ready to make the circuit for the food yet, but we'll be doing that shortly.
0: Oh, my favorite booth is the first one, the Unico booth, and the porchetta sandwiches. Get it real juicy if you get it. I love the juicy porchetta.
1: Okay. Oh, yeah, we got porchetta last year. It was very tasty. Very tasty.
0: Yeah, and make sure to take some home with you, okay?
1: Well, absolutely.
0: Yeah. You're going to enjoy Nicole Rasmus at 4 o'clock today. Oh, I'm so envious of you.
1: Okay. Are you come down or what?
0: No, I can't. I can't today. I'm on the air till 3, and logistically, it would be tight if I was able to do it at all, because she's on at 4. And okay. And Scranton's an hour away. It could be done if I had a police escort, right?
1: Yes, probably could, yeah.
0: Or if I drive like Mario Andretti. I drive like an old lady, so that's not good. That's not good, no.
1: Okay.
0: Yeah. You're also going to see the Rat Pack show, too, and Dean Martin just, Dino came in from Vegas, Andy Domino. Tell him I said hello, and Chris DiMatteo, okay. tell Chris I said hello. Chris does Sinatra. Chris is the director of the event, and we hope to get him on the air today. And and also they have a what did I tell you? Oh, they have a Tom Jones singer. So the ladies will be swooning. Be careful. You might have to pick some ladies up.
1: I'll keep that in mind. Thank you.
0: Are you gonna do you go for sweets? They have wonderful pastries.
1: Oh, I am going to load up on the sweet treats before we head back home.
0: Oh, good, good. Oh man, I'm so happy for you. And the weather is perfect, right? About 70 degrees.
1: I think so. Yeah, we were listening to the show on the way down, and I said, "Well, I got to take at least one picture for Don Giovanni." To let them know we made it down here. So.
0: Oh, I believe you. I knew you were headed. And you offered me a lift. I appreciate it, but I just couldn't swing it. So thank you.
1: No
0: guys.
1: Worries.
0: You guys are so good. Patrick and Michael, the Horvath brothers, we love you guys. And you're at every festival.
1: Yes. We do love our festivals. Yep.
0: I saw
1: it. Try to make it to everyone.
0: I saw you at Gusto. Yes.
1: Yes.
0: Will you be able to come to the Sinatra Dance October 4th?
1: Well, we're trying to work on. We're not sure, but we'll see what we can do.
0: Okay. Yeah, it's about half sold out, so let me know right away if you can. I would be very happy to have you there.
1: All right.
0: Well, thank you. And if you want to call back with more live updates or photos, please send them to me from La Festa in Scranton.
1: Okay, will do.
0: Have a safe trip.

0: bless
1: thank
0: you guys.
1: Thank you so much, Don Giovanni.
0: Thank you,
1: good
0: Mike.
1: Talking to you.
0: Thank you, Mike. Yep. Great guy. That's Mike Horvath, one of the Horvath brothers, the Horvath twins, along with Patrick. They're down in Scranton, Pennsylvania. Isn't that cool? Hey, we're live here. That's what I thought would happen. We're here and everyone else is there and calling in. Sounds like a live remote broadcast, huh? And the front page of the paper from Scranton called the Sunday Times has a great photograph above the fold of a table filled with cannolis. Man, that's my kind of festival. More of my kind of music with just a push of a button. Don Giovanni's show being brought to you in part today by all of our great sponsors. And once again, thank you to the Vestal Bakery. They'll be providing all the pizza buffet for the Sinatra Pizza Party and Dance coming up October 4th. Thank you, Dino. Thank you, Lindsay. Thank you, Vestal Bakery, under new ownership, and nothing's changing. It's all so good. Why change a good thing? That's what they said, yes. Oh, my goodness. I haven't heard this in a long time. One of my favorite songs, Don Cornell. I love this. Play some music. Play.

0: Isn't that beautiful? All those broken hearts. Great, great song. That was going to be a big hit for Don Cornell, but somebody came along and ruined everything. His name was Elvis, because all the pop singers, the great crooners, they were on top of the world, cranking out hits after hits after hits. But then this guy named Elvis came along. No. Let me think. It wasn't, let's see, Don Snyder from Johnson City. No, this was the real Elvis. And sorry, I'm just making myself laugh. But he sings a lot like Elvis. Don Snyder does, especially after he's into the Anisette. That's for sure. And so anyways, that's my story. I'm sticking to it. So, yeah, Don Cornell would have had a great hit. That would probably would have been a number one song for Don Cornell. Play some music for broken hearts. How about that? It's Don Giovanni Show, 12:45 on a Sunday afternoon. We've got Sinatra music coming up a little later on, and you never know what might happen. Live callers from Scranton, you never know what might happen. And don't forget Heroes Music tomorrow in Green. They're having a sidewalk sale. Yeah, go pick yourself up some guitars and strings and picks and amplifiers and start your own band. Here's a great band number. I love this one by Don Cornell. Andiamo means let's go, let's go.
1: Andiamo, andiamo, throw your worries to the wind. Follow me, my chickadee, and I will make your life begin.

Oh, absolutely, positively guarantee you love the Don Cornell on the Don Giovanni Show. Great song, isn't that? Andiamo, andiamo. You've heard people say that if you're Italian, right? Come, andiamo, let's go, andiamo. Great song from Don Cornell. Oh, I have so many great songs here. You know, I love this song. Jerry Vale did a great version of this, but I see on this album that Don Cornell did it. Yeah, 16, 17, 18. Oh, Mo, wait a minute. I like this one too. I like them all. No, that's Connie Francis or Nicole Rasmus.

0: summer. Come bella stagione. That's the name of that song. And now it's fall time coming up right on top of us. How about that? Oh, my gosh. And they got all the scarecrows out. All the mums are out already at the Country Wagon Produce Store. I stopped there yesterday and had a great visit with Andrea. And Miss Holly was there behind the counter. Farmer Bill was making up the donuts. He said he'll have a whole bunch of new hot, fresh donuts today. If you head on out to Country Wagon Produce Store, Route 26 in Maine, just north of Frank's Italian Restaurant. And good to see Holly. She's coming to the dance to dance with her husband, Kyle, and they'll be dancing to Sinatra October 4th. And if you'd like tickets, you can call 607-222-8454. They'll probably be sold out next week. Lord willing, I keep my fingers crossed, but if everything's just right on schedule, going fantastic. Going to be a pizza party with Sinatra. It's going to be a great dance with Sinatra. All his music, a lot of cheek-to-cheek dancing, if you know what I mean. Just like, whatever happened to dancing, right? Whatever happened to dancing? They teach dance lessons at the Polish Community Center every Tuesday evening, if you'd like. For just $5, you can take dance lessons. Then be all set to dance with us. Yeah, how about that? Come on, dance with me. That's a great song by Sinatra. We got to play that one today, right? We got to play that one today. Being brought to you in part today by the great folks at Visions Federal Credit Union.
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0: Oh, where is Don Giovanni? I just love him. I went to get something in the back, out of my bag of tricks, and I pulled my headphones right out of the control center. And now my headphones, I'm fishing for them. They're down on the ground. And I put them on. Hey, they still work. That's good. Hey, what do you think about that, Jesse? How about that? Kevin Bixby's busy fixing the transmitter. So I had to do this all on my own. 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Repairs, upgrades, new and used computers, networking services too. Ask about the latest thing called the Nook. The Nook, it fits in the palm of your hand. It's amazing. Amazing computer. I want one of those. I do. We'll get rid of the tower and we'll go with the Nook. Sounds good to me. And I like to say Nook. I just had a request. I'm looking through my papers. That's why I'm doing. I just had a request. And my friend wants to know what time La Festa starts tomorrow. So we could go down on Labor Day. Monday, it starts. Let's see. It says it starts. The entertainment starts.

0: starts at 1 o'clock with a cannoli eating contest and sponsored by the original Scala Pastry. 2 p.m. tomorrow, Paolo and Felice will be strolling around with their gondola outfits, gondoliers, the mandolin and the accordion. Let's see, Frost Duo will be performing, Christian Gretz, and Nino and Mike from Binghamton, New York. Nino Samiani, Mike Caruso from the Hollywood Barbershop. They'll be there on the stage at 4 p.m., the small stage, I believe. And Italian Serenaders from New York. How about that? They're called the Italian Serenaders from New York. That's how they gave them a title. How about that? Nino and Mike, and they do a marvelous job. So that's great. And Pop Star Drive will be at 5:30. So Nino and Mark at 4, 5:30, Pop Star Drive. And you're invited to La Festa Italiana. Let's see. Today, I told you the rundown today, right? Oh, we got news coming up in 3 or 4 minutes, so don't forget, Don Giovanni. Okay, I won't. Nicole Rasmus, yeah, Longo Brothers at 2 o'clock today. They were former members of the group called The Poets. Longo Brothers will be with special guest Mike Lanza. Mike sings wonderful, authentic Italian songs. Nicole Rasmus at 4, Connie Francis Tribute Show. 5 p.m., TJ Capobianco from the Metropolitan Opera. He'll be singing his show and premiering as the Italian soloist at La Festa. And also he'll be doing a duet with Nicole Rasmus singing The Prayer today. So head on over there for that. If you're on the highway right now, you'll enjoy that. Take the Scranton Expressway off Route 81. It'll take you right downtown. Your last stop is La Festa Italiana. Just park in the ramp or park wherever you can find parking. It's free parking on the street today. Let's see. Ballet Theater of Scranton, Italian folk dancing. They'll be doing the Talandella. Isn't that nice? Then Frank Sinatra and Dean Martin and Bobby Darin will be performing. A tribute show, of course, featuring Chris DiMatteo and Andy Domino with special guest Gary Frank, alias Tom Jones, featuring Ken McGraw's Brass and Ivory Bake Band. And Daddy-O and the Sax Maniacs will be performing at 8:30 today. I think they have, fireworks today? Yeah, I think they have fireworks today. Yeah, I think they do. And then, of course, tomorrow I gave you that entertainment. There's just some. There's a small stage with more entertainment. But, of course, the food gets underway early, and we'll find out more details for you when we speak with Chris DiMatteo and so much more. This is from the Scranton Times paper. But if you want to go online, you can find it festaitaliana.org. Scranton Fest. Up in Syracuse, they also have a La Festa Italiana, and that also is coming up in September in a couple of weeks. So Mr. Festa here, Don Giovanni, I got my finger on the pulse, so I'll keep you up to date on everything I know, everything I learned at Shenango Valley High School from my old history teacher, Bill Weckel. Yeah, what a great, great guy. Well, stay tuned. We have news coming up from ABC. And if the world's okay, we'll come back with 2 more hours of the Don Giovanni Show. Don't forget, in green tomorrow is the Labor Day Festa, and Bill Flynn will be there on the grounds where they have the festival. And my friend Phil Janecki with Heroes Music will be having a sidewalk sale downtown, all kinds of musical instruments and so much more. And you can pick up your tickets to the Don Giovanni Fall Dance at Heroes Music, the little shop of guitars in beautiful downtown Green. It's time for news, WNBF. 1290 AM, 93.9 FM.
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2: ABC News, I'm Wayne Cabot. Today, the Trump administration asked the U.S. Supreme Court to intervene as lower courts have struck down federal efforts to restrict voting by mail. The request coming as some states already sent out the ballots. On ABC's This Week, Energy Secretary Chris Wright defending the administration's actions in Iran as both sides attack oil tankers and the price of gas stays high.
3: We're still in a conflict, for sure. The United States Navy is there to reduce Iran's ability to cause trouble, but they're doing everything they can to cause trouble, and the United States' capabilities to deflect that have continued to grow.
2: Secretary Wright contending that the U.S. has the capability to outgun Iran for as long as it takes. Ukraine President Zelensky met in Kyiv with U.S. peace envoys Steve Witkoff and Jared Kushner today, who sat down yesterday with Russia's Vladimir Putin, Witkoff saying he's very encouraged as the war drags on. This is ABC News. Polling has just ended. Polls have closed in an election in Germany that could give that state its first far-right government since World War II. A Lancet study on long-term drinking isn't exactly the news a lot of us want to hear on Labor Day weekend.
4: For adults over the age of 55, they had roughly 8 times the rate of deaths. Now, that's understandable, consistent with long-term alcohol use, but there's also differences in gender and sex. For men above the age of 55, liver cancer was the number one cause of cancer death related to alcohol. For women, breast cancer was, and for under 55, for men, colon cancer was the number one cause of alcohol-related cancer death, and breast cancer remained the number one cause of cancer death related to alcohol for women at any age.
2: ABC News medical contributor Dr. Darian Sutton. Now it's blueberries. E. coli outbreak being linked to frozen blueberries in 17 states. Late summer swelter today in Missouri and Kansas, feeling like 105. I'm Wayne Cabot, ABC News.
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11: Well, Don, I've been a fan of yours since I'm a little kid. You've been my role model, my mentor, and to be here with you is one of the highlights. I mean, I've interviewed Charlie Chaplin and Cary Grant and John Wayne, five presidents of the United States. But to be here with you, Don, this is my highlight, crowning achievement, and I'm going to tell all my grandchildren about this, and I'm serious.
0: Thank you, Joe Franklin. Friends, tune in this Sunday, noon to 4, for the rest of the story right here on WNBF. Oh, thank you, Mr. Announcer. Appreciate that. Noon to 3. We got to correct that. Good to have you along today, friends. Two more hours of our get-together here today. We just got a nice call from one of our very smart listeners that said there's also an Italian festival going on in West Virginia. Very large one going on this weekend in West Virginia. So if you're within the sound of our voice in West Virginia, you can go to that one. Thank you. We got the smartest listeners out there in the world. The Don Giovanni Show is being brought to you in part today by the Goat Boy, Visions Federal Credit Union, the Computer Man, Leon Posado Funeral Home, the Red Oak Diner. And Peter asked me to mention to you that he is open on Labor Day. It's a big day at the diner. It's on Labor Day. So, friends, you're getting up hungry tomorrow? Yeah, sure, your Mondays, you can go right there to the Red Oak Diner, Binghamton's Gateway Diner. And he also asked me to mention that Everything's pumpkins. Pumpkin pie, pumpkins muffins, pumpkin cheesecake, pumpkin waitresses, pumpkin everything at the Red Oak Diner. That's at Front Street in Binghamton. All right, you'll love it there. And those takeout specials are fabulous. Same as they ever were. A bucket of this, a bucket of that, and you're ready to go. All right, have a picnic. Upfront Auto Clinic bringing you the program today. Stephen and Marcia Valenti, and they asked me to thank you all for your cards of support, your letters of condolences, your calls, and all on the passing of Christian. He had a valiant battle with cancer, and he is now in paradise and out of pain. So Stephen said, I don't know how I can thank everybody. I said, I'll do it for you. And he said, thank you so much. So our good friend Steve Valenti at Upfront Auto Clinic wishes to thank you all, and Marcia as well. And keep them in your thoughts and prayers. You know what they're going through right now. And of course, Christian left behind three beautiful little ones with a baby on the way and a beautiful wife. So it was a heartbreaking loss. And Stephen told me the church was packed. Even more people and then were at their wedding. They got married in that church, and the funeral was at that church as well. So God bless the Valenti family. Thinking of them today here on the Don Giovanni Show. Sometimes things aren't all fun, right? But the music goes on, and Christian would want that, I'm sure. So keep the Valentis in your thoughts and prayers today, if you would, please. It's the Don Giovanni Show. WNBF being brought to you in part today by the House of Trophies, houseoftrophies.com. 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And the House of Trophies is also your box office to get tickets for the Don Giovanni All-Star Band tribute to Sinatra, the Fall Dance, coming up October 4th. There's just one of the places you can get tickets. Red Oak Diner, another place, the Vessel Bakery, just to name a few. Here's the first song I ever played on my show, 1991. Mom!

0: how many people remember that from when I first started? 1991. My voice was more like this. The Don Giovanni Show. And boy, 36 years later, it's a lot deeper. But that was how it started, my show, way back then. 1991, Angelo Zuccolo was my very first guest, so I played that song in memory of him. It brings back great memories of that exciting day. I was nervous, and Angelo talked me down off the cliff, and he said, just be yourself. Everyone will love you. And he was right. Thank you. It's been a love affair all these years. And a great song to kick it all off. Jerry Vale, little did I know that later on Jerry Vale would be calling the house all the time. And at first I'd be nervous, and then later on it's like my wife would pick up the phone and go, Jerry Vale's on the phone. I got to meet all these great celebrities, and it was fun. All these great celebrities over the years, and sadly they're singing in paradise, but we keep the music alive. The legacy continues. Hey, I just got a message from Scranton, Pennsylvania, from the director, Chris DiMatteo. He's going to try and call in the Don Giovanni Show when he gets a minute free. He'll be going into makeup a little later on because he's on stage doing a Sinatra tribute with a big band. And also Dean Martin. Yeah, Dino, Andy Domino. That rhymes, doesn't it? Well, my goodness gracious me. I wanted to thank those sponsors once again. Endicott Artistic Memorial Company, Joey's Woodfire Brick Oven Pizza. Man, did I have a great sausage and pepper sandwich from Joey's. He was out front grilling. It's so good, just like his dad used to do, Steve. Oh, he had a beautiful picture of his dad out there. Hey, there's the phone. It's time for Chris DiMatteo. Hey, Chris DiMatteo, you're on the radio live. Hey. Hi, Chris. Thanks for calling.
1: Are we live right now?
0: You're live. You can't call me any names now.
1: Listen to this.
0: Yes.
1: So I'm on stage right now with Andrea Amoroso. Wow. So.

0: This goes to you.
1: Wow.
2: So he was at the summer thing.
0: Andrea Amoroso.
2: Wow.

0: Okay.
1: Oh, wow, wow. I got goosebumps, Chris. I love that song. He's that fabulous young singer.
2: Really
1: you say,
2: is.
1: Handsome guy, right? Handsome guy.
2: Got a huge crowd in front of him, too, so it's really wonderful.
1: It's all ladies. It's all ladies. Tell us about it. How was the mass this morning at the cathedral?
2: The mass was packed beyond the number of pews. There was a standing room only, and the doors were open, so that's how many people that were there. So it's was a wonderful experience for all those who attended. Bishop Bambara did a beautiful homily. The choir was remarkable, and Father Capelloni's Italian was just perfect.
1: Beautiful. And that was televised, and it's archived, so if people want to go online from the St. Peter's Cathedral, they can watch it over and over again.
2: Yeah, CTV, and you could probably pick it up on YouTube as well. As you could also pick up some of the acts, probably in a week or so, they'll all be on ECTV, which stands for Electric City Television, ECTV, and that'll also be, I believe, on YouTube. All of the acts that are on at night will be on that network as well.
1: Wow, even Nicole Rasmus?
2: Cole Rasmus, yep. Longo Brothers, and the Eurorhythms last night did a wonderful job. It was yesterday afternoon and Friday night. A wonderful job, and they're probably one of the only authentic big Italian bands left in this country, where you have an accordion with a trumpet and singing all the authentic traditional and modern Italian songs as well.
1: Wow. I'm going to finish up the show and rush down there tonight. And
2: great.
1: I'll be able to catch your act at 6 o'clock,
2: fantastic,
1: right?
2: Fantastic.
1: O'clock. You and Andy Domino, Dean Martin.
2: Andy Domino. We're going to do a little Sinatra, Bobby Darin, of course, Dean Martin. We got a special guest with us, too. And we're actually bringing somebody back from 1977 who sang in the second year of this festival. So it's really going to be a fun show.
1: Wow.
2: We didn't design it yet, but we're saying it's going to be fun. As you know, we make it up as we go along.
1: I know. I love it. I've been promoting it here today and my morning shows on another station. So we're getting the word out, and I'm trying to drive a lot of people your way.
2: You've been doing, Don, it's working, because we have never seen. Of course, the weather is certainly cooperating.
1: Yes, yes.
2: But the crowds have been just enormous. Record crowds the last couple of nights.
1: Hey, I bought the Scranton Times this morning, and you guys are front page above the fold. Cannolis.
2: There's just so much going on down here, really.
1: Yeah.
2: So the vendors, it's one of the most unique festivals, which I've been told by a number of the bands that play from like the Cameos and the Eurythms, that they play in multi-states. They said this is the most unique festival because of the food vendors. It's all mostly, I should say, not all, but mostly, businesses that are in their family for generations, Italian family restaurants with their recipes. And, we have like three vendors in a row that all sell pizza, but it's all different, and they all do well. And they rely on this income as part of their, family income. And we're happy to provide the venue for it.
1: I bet you have that famous Old Forge pizza, don't you?
2: There's lots of Old Forge. You've got the thin Old Forge, the thick Old Forge, and there's just regular Old Forge pizza. And, of course, my favorite is the double crust red, double crust white that only our Carolyn Janelle's has it down to perfection. Our friends in Old Forge, the pizza capital of the world.
1: How's the Unico booth moving that porchetta?
2: I understand. If you want a porchetta sandwich, get down here early. They are doing really, really well. I think they prepared for 4,500 pounds, and they're more than halfway through that.
1: Oh, I'm bringing my friend with me, so save four. Put four aside.
2: Okay, you got it. Only four?
1: Well, you're right, but I didn't want to impose. I didn't want to impose, Chris. This is great. Yeah, La Scala is front page of your paper today, and It's La Festa Italiana 50th year, and it's he's filling cannolis. Owner.
2: Yeah.
1: He's a co-owner, Joseph. He's filling cannolis.
2: Yes, Joseph. Yeah, his mother was a Scala.
1: You didn't have time to see the paper today, right? You didn't have time.
2: Oh yeah.
1: Yeah, this is beautiful. There's a nice interview with Angelo Janelle of Caro and Janelle's, and he's talking about the old days when he used to go to the festival as a kid, and now he's working it. So this is great. Beautiful. What can folks see? You got some entertainment today on three stages, right?
2: Right now, the Pasqualicchio brothers are actually talking about how they make porchetta and meat products and really serve it prepared for all over the country. That business has grown from, you know, something. And they've been with us since day one, you know, and a project they used to just help out the local Boys and Girls Club. So, so the family, the four brothers talked about the history, and mom's still alive. So, it really is. Again, this is, you know, faith and family and tradition. That's what this festival is all about.
1: Beautiful. I won't be able to get there till your show, but any chance you could pay Nicole double and have her stick around
2: I'll get that recording to you. Yep.
1: I gotta see. I hope I at least get to say hello to her like I did.
2: Awesome.
1: She's the greatest. Well, she'll be on television, like you said.
2: Yes, she will be. Yep. She certainly will.
1: Now, tomorrow, tell us what's happening tomorrow.
2: Well, tomorrow we lost Gene Dempsey, Passarella, a couple of weeks ago, but his band plays on, so they'll be playing it at noon tomorrow here on the square. And you know, we still have your friends coming down,
1: Paolo, Nino, and Mike, and Paolo and Felice.
2: And, they'll be here. Our Italian strollers will be here on this around the square, and right now I'm just listening to Andrea. He is just pounding it. And Popstar Drive, which is one of the most favorite dance bands in the Scranton area as well. So, yeah.
1: Beautiful.
2: Would you like me to put the...
1: Let's have some more.
2: Let's have some more music.
1: Yeah,
2: okay.
1: More music. You're a great DJ, Chris. Chris
2: Camadio. One of my favorites.

0: That's Andrea Amoroso, and he's from Italy. He's lives in the Reading area right now with his young family, and he's performing on stage in front of hundreds of people right now. Certainly a crowd favorite.
1: Beautiful.
0: Let him close it out here. Here we go.
1: Okay.

0: don't know. It's true.
1: How about that?
2: You got a ringer there. Great job.
1: Yeah.
2: And his name again is?
1: Andrea Amoroso.
2: Oh, boy. You got to bring him back next year.
1: Yeah. He'll be back. He's one of our favorites, that's for sure. All right. We look forward to seeing you later.
2: Thank you for your time, Chris. Okay. We'll keep plugging
1: thank
2: it.
1: You.
2: We'll see you
1: awesome.
2: Later.
1: You.
2: Bye-bye. There he goes. Chris. Chris DiMatteo, he's on stage right now. How about that? Called in live just to let us know what's going on in Scranton, Pennsylvania. That's exciting. Well, that makes me feel good that I was here and able to do that for you. So, but I wish I was there. I'll be there. I'm going to head down after the show. And Mike Malarkey's going to head on down. Mike wants to go to the festival. So we'll shoot on down there with a police escort, no doubt. We'll be there in a half an hour. Who knows? Well, this is an exciting day. Happy Labor Day to all of you. Hopefully you're not laboring too hard today. Wow, so much to do. Let's play some music, and I come back. I got lots to tell you about here today. The Don Giovanni Show being brought to you in part today by Stefano Paving. Stefano Paving, for over 36 years, Mamma Mia, serving the greater Endicott area. And I saw their sign at a driveway way, way, way out of town up in Greene the other day. How about that? You're here, there, and everywhere because people want the best. Stefano Paving. Thank you so much. And good news. Thank you, Ricardo. Good news. Villaggio will be back open again. They're shooting in a few weeks. They've been doing all that remodeling on their new store. So in a Owego, we'll let you know, and we hope to be there for their grand opening. Thank you to the Chopiak Scheider Funeral Home, Billy Scheider. Thank you, Bill, for sponsoring our get-together here today and all of our great sponsors. Let's get back to the music with just a push of a button. Oh my goodness, I queued this one up and I forgot what it was, and I'm so happy I picked this one. If you're ever gonna kiss me, it better be tonight. Don Cornell. If you're

Oh boy, if you're ever gonna kiss me, it better be tonight. I love that song, Don Cornell and Don Giovanni Show. The only one problem with that song, Jesse, it's too short. Play it one more time. The Don Giovanni Show, big old-fashioned Italian house party, WNBF.

Vazubido. Vazubido. There you go. Thank you so much. Don Cornell, his real name, Luigi Francesco Vallaro. And he's a kid from the Bronx. He was a shoeshine boy himself. He played guitar in Red Nichols band. Red Nichols and the Five Pennies. What a great name for a band. Red Nichols and the Five Pennies. I love that. And he played guitar, and later he sang a little bit, and then got a job with Swingin' Sway Sammy Kay, playing guitar and singing for Sammy Kay. And Sammy Kay didn't like, Lou's name, so he says, tonight you're getting a new name. And he's always backstage, and Sammy Kay said, and now, ladies and gentlemen, here he is, Don Cornell. The boy singer, Don Cornell. And Don looked to the left and he looked to the right. There was no one else standing there behind the curtain. So he went out and he forever was Don Cornell. But he kept his name, Luigi Francesco Vallaro. I spent some time with him on a cruise ship, the Costa Romantica. He was the entertainment, and got to spend some time with him and his wife, Iris, in their beautiful suite on the ship. Got to meet the captain too, up there on the bridge. Yeah, that was fun. Got to tour the bridge. Well, what a life, huh? It's been a lot of fun. Here's a local legend, fabulous accordionist, a member of the Accordionist Association, the Accordionists of America. And it's our very own Mike Della Penna, playing the accordion in paradise these days. But he left us this special tribute, a special treat. He made it just for me, I think. You know, the song is called Come Share the Wine. No one's a stranger here. You're

They even fixed accordions. And he took Mike Caruso under his wing, and so happy he did. And Mike's playing today down in Scranton, Pennsylvania, I believe. Is that right? Is that right, Mike? Mike and Nino performing in Scranton.

0: song Share the Wine. Beautifully done. Mike Della Penna. Give him a hand. Give him a hand. Playing in paradise these days. So happy he left that behind for us. Isn't that beautiful? Come Share the Vino. El Martino sang that song, and the rest is history. I don't know where he found it, but he brought it over from overseas to our country, our great country. We have it. Come Share the Vino with El Martino. Don Giovanni with you, WNBF. 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Every Sunday morning, I used to drive up to Norwich to be on WKXZ. They called it Kix 94 back then. Their mascot was a fella in a costume that looked like Bigfoot. It was a Bigfoot costume, and they had a tall guy. He was about 6'5", and he would put on this costume, and they'd go out and do remote broadcasts because radio stations had mascots back in those days. And I did several remotes with Bigfoot. I've got pictures to prove it. I saw the Sasquatch, the Bigfoot, and he was part of our radio station. They called it Bigfoot because 93.9 FM had a huge signal, and they called, and in radio they called that an impression, a Bigfoot impression, where your signal goes, and Bigfoot. So it covered all of Central New York, Oneonta, Sydney, Hamilton, Norwich, of course, all the way up to Utica, way down into Delhi, and down towards the Roscoe Diner. They were listening at the Roscoe Diner. I remember I was on a trip a couple years ago and stopped at the Roscoe Diner for the very first time. I said, wow, this is where the signal was going, and people were listening there. That was pretty cool. Pretty cool, as Mike Fletcher would say at the House of Trophies. He always says that. Pretty cool. Pretty cool, pal. Thank you. You can get tickets for our dance at the House of the Rising Trophies, 22 Tracy Street in Binghamton. You can get tickets for our dance at the Vessel Bakery. Also, the Computer Man Store. Thank you to our friends there. Also, special thanks to the House, what do they call it? The House of the Little Shop of Guitars. That's what Phil Janecki's store in Green, Heroes Music. And Phil Janecki will have a sidewalk sale tomorrow for the big Labor Day event, downtown Green. You can pick yourself up some guitars and amps and accessories, shop for their used records and CDs. A lot of people like that these days. At Heroes Music in downtown Green. Stop in, you get your tickets there for our dance as well. Phil's a great bass player with String of Pearls. He plays with Pearl and her beautiful long hair. And he's the bass player for String of Pearls. So he's also a bass player in the fabulous new group called the Don Giovanni All-Star Band. Don Giovanni Show All-Star Band. So that's great. Tickets available at the Computer Man Store as well, House of Trophies, Vessel Bakery, the Red Oak Diner, where they'll be open Labor Day. Thank you, Peter, with everything pumpkins, right? Everything pumpkins, he told me. Mention that. Let's get back to the music, Don Giovanni. You're talking too much. Partly sunny with a high near 73 degrees today. Tonight, Apache fog between 4 and 5 a.m., otherwise partly cloudy with a low around 50. And Labor Day patchy fog between 7 a.m. and 9 a.m. How do you like your fog? Patchy? Otherwise sunny with a high near 74. I better bring a jacket down to Scranton, Pennsylvania tonight, just in case it's a little chilly. You know what I mean? I like chilly, though. I do like chilly. What do we have here for you, Don Giovanni? What did you cue up? Oh, it's Julia Sarosa, WNBF.
1: Sometimes the world is a valley of heartaches and tears, and in the hustle and bustle

0: Ciao.
1: Yeah, there was Julie, baby. Julia Sarosa on the Don Giovanni Show. I like that, didn't you? You want to hear it again? I do. So let's see a show of hands. Who wants to hear that one again? I do. I do. No, not that one. The other one. That one. Hold on. No, not that one. The other one. This one. There you go. I just got a message from the Jersey Shore, Ocean City. And my pal Fiore is down there with his feet in the ocean. He might
2: Sometimes
1: give us a call.
2: The world is a valley of heartaches and tears. And in the hustle and bustle.

Oh, yeah. Julius LaRosa on Don Giovanni's show. That's off his album called Better Than Ever. I think it was his last album. And my friend Joe Campbell, the great radio announcer from Oneonta, the great grand old man of radio, Joe Campbell said, man, I like this album. It really swings. Julius LaRosa, Better Than Ever. Great songs on here, not just Italian songs. That was only one of the few Italian songs. The rest are like Just in Time, Quiet Nights and Quiet Stars. You Make Me Feel So Young. Here's That Rainy Day. Something's Gotta Give, Something's Gotta Give, Something's Gotta Give. Smile, Though Your Heart Is Breaking. These Foolish Things. Moon River, My Mother Loved Moon River. Can we play that one? Jesse, can we play that one for my mother? Oh, Mom Liked Moon River. Remember, Andy Williams had a big hit with this. Everyone did. Moon River. Oh, I love it. Julius LaRosa, Better Than Ever on the Don Giovanni Show.

0: beautiful song. Moon River, I think, was it Johnny Mercer? Johnny Mercer, I think, wrote that. And he always regretted putting the lyric in there, "My Huckleberry Friend." I wonder why he thought different about that he put that in there. But I guess from the state where he lived growing up, they had huckleberries. So that's how that got in there. My Huckleberry Finn, my Huckleberry Friend. Of course, we had Huckleberry Hound, and we had Huck Flynn. We had all those huckleberries. And some people call yourself a huckleberry, right? Oh, you huckleberry. Well, Johnny Mercer, I believe, put that in that song, Moon River. Beautiful song. Hey, Sister Anicia has a golf tournament coming up to help her children in Kenya, the Kenya Kids. And it's happening, where's my notes? Where did I put that? Over here. Golf tournament at Traditions. I remembered that off the top of my head. Doing this show is good for my memory. Sister Anicia's golf tournament is the 13th of this month. And it's called St. Francis Ministries. Helps her children in Kenya. He has a school for the Kenyan kids where she's from. And 607-205-4053 if you'd like to hit some balls around at Traditions. Call Pat Dorner. They're also going to have a dinner. If you don't want to play golf, you can still go to the dinner and support the children's. It's 205-4053 for Pat Dorner. He's a great guy. Right, Pat? You're a great guy, and so is your wife. 607-205. She's a great girl. 4053. 205-4053 for Pat Dorner. Thank you, Camille, for letting us know about this. Camille Muscatello, the PR agent for Sister Anicia. Thank you so much. Hey, let's see. There's so much to do, so little time. The Goat Boy. Goat Boy bringing you the Don Giovanni Show. Lisa and Dennis Corradolo. I like to say that name. That's so Italian. They own the Goat Boy. It's a truly unique gift shop since 1973. And you can stop on in there this week. They're open 11 till 6 p.m. Tuesdays through Saturdays. 175 Front Street, Owego. Do some shopping on that beautiful front street. It is a truly unique gift shop. I love it. I picked up some beautiful gifts, little baby gifts, also gift cards, imported leather items from down under, I believe. Is it from Brazil? Brazil, I think. Beautiful leather goods. Also, your home for, oh my gosh, Vera Bradley bags. Oh, my daughter and my wife, I think they have every color imaginable of those Vera Bradley bags. Not really, but they do like them, and they have them all for you there. Always new. And the Goat Boy, so stop on in. Great gift ideas there. And the best part is they do gift wrapping. Who does that anymore? I love it. It's great for us guys, right, guys? The Goat Boy, gift wrapping available for that special somebody. And for the holidays coming up in a few months, do your shopping there. The Goat Boy. Tell Lisa and Dennis that guy on the radio was talking about him. All right? She'll understand. Tell him Don Giovanni sent you. Hey, Moxie, my good friend Joe Roma is playing at Moxie. Don't you love Moxie? Oh, have you never been to Moxie? You got to go in Conklin. Yes, tell Mark that Don Giovanni sent you to Moxie. Joe Roma Trio will be there with Mike Carbone on the saxophone. And that'll be September 25th. The Friday evening, they start around dinner time. Play for a few hours for you if you're listening entertainment in the lounge. You'll love it. Jim Wilding on guitar and Mike Carbone on the saxophone and that incomparable Joe Roma on drums. He's fabulous. Even plays with the symphony orchestra. Even teaches drums over there at McNeil Music, I believe. So best wishes, Joe. Break a stick, as they say. Joe Roma Trio, September 25th. I'm going to try and make that. Put that on your calendars. It's on mine. Oh, the Broome West Senior Center. They asked me if I would mention their 22nd annual holiday craft show, 2801 Wayne Street in Endwell. You remember what was there years ago, boys and girls? The old E&T Catering Hall. Remember that? You could really have some big weddings there back in the day. The Sotro family had that. E&T Catering Hall. Love that place. One of my very first sponsors, by the way, 1991. So that's happening Saturday, October 17th from 10 till 3. Come and enjoy a unique variety of handcrafted items and delicious food. And that's happening at the Broome West Senior Center, October 17th. Hey, if you'd like tickets for our big dance, you can call, leave a message at the answering service, 607-222-8454, 222-8454, or you can pick your tickets up at the House of Trophies, the Computer Man Store, the Vestal Bakery, Red Oak Diner, Heroes Music in Green with Phil Janecki at the Little Shop of Guitars. All right, there's just a few of the locations. Don Giovanni, play a song for the Viva, would you please? You're talking way too much, way too much. People want to hear the music. Give a big hand, big hand. Connie Francis.
1: Let's do some Italian music, Joe.
0: 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Taking us up to news time. 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

0: The angelic voice of Connie Francis taking us up to ABC News time at the Tone. It's 2 p.m. One more hour of our get-together here today. And Sinatra coming up just after the news. You won't want to miss it. WNBF Binghamton.
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2: ABC News, I'm Wayne Cabot. A third of us vote by mail, and with the midterms 2 months away, the Trump administration today asked the U.S. Supreme Court to overrule a judge who has blocked federal moves to restrict how the states can send out these mail-in ballots. Some states have already sent them out. In Ukraine today, hoping to end the war, American diplomats Steve Witkoff and Jared Kushner meeting in Kyiv with President Zelensky, and yesterday in Moscow with Vladimir Putin. Here's Witkoff.
3: We came here, and I think we really feel good about what has happened in the conversations in Moscow and now the conversations here.
2: Iran may never agree to end its nuclear program, says Trump Energy Secretary Chris Wright, telling ABC it may simply be destroying their capabilities. Germany may be on the verge of its first far-right state government since World War II. Exit polling out of today's election in Saxony-Anhalt shows the anti-migrant party AfD with a fat lead. This is ABC News. The power of silence. This year for 9/11, there'll be 7 moments of silence in New York reflecting where we stand 25 years later. The traditional 6 moments of silence, timed to when each of the Twin Towers was struck, when each one fell, for the moment the Pentagon was hit, and for when the hijacked Flight 93 crashed in Pennsylvania.

0: 7th moment of silence will be held honoring those lost to 9/11 health illnesses. More people have died of 9/11 illnesses than died on that day. More than 3 times more, according to the World Trade Center Health Program. Hope remains alive in Nepal as another worker is rescued from the tunnels.
1: Rescuers giving the man water and hoisting him to safety in a helicopter. He is the 3rd worker rescued since Friday. Officials believe that roughly 500 more are still trapped in about a dozen tunnels throughout the region. And this morning, 75 Americans are among the nearly 5,000 people still missing.
0: That's Marcus Moore reporting. I'm Wayne Cabot, ABC News.
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0: Dance with Sinatra. Leave it winging and swinging. October 4th. It's a Sunday afternoon. Noon till 2 at the Polish Community Center. We'll be winging and swinging.
1: With my baby tonight.
0: Oh, yeah.

Tony B, Tony Babino, recorded live. Thank you, Tony. Tony B, we did an interview with Tony just last month. We'll be playing that for you. Isn't that great? He wrote that song, Swinging Around with My Baby Tonight. And we'll be swinging around, but it'll be in the afternoon. It won't be at night. It'll be in the afternoon because my audience needs to get home before the streetlights come on. That's what my mother always told me. Get home before the streetlights come on. I never forgot that. And now, I can't drive that well at night. I understand. Let's get home before the streetlights come on. And so we're going to have an afternoon dance on a Sunday afternoon at October 4th at noon at the Polish Community Center, 347 Prospect Street in Binghamton. Handicap accessible, easy in, easy out, big parking lot right there on Prospect Street, 347 Prospect Street in Binghamton. And the All-Star Band is going to be there. You know, the Tonight Show has a band. It's called the Tonight Show Band, right? Or they did. I'm not sure. I don't stay up that late. Tonight Show Band. Well, I figured, why don't I have a band, too? So it's the Don Giovanni Show All-Star Band featuring all-stars Joel Smales from Binghamton University and Binghamton High School. Great drummer, but he'll be playing vibes for us to give us that Sinatra cool sound. With Eli Whitney, a great pro saxophone player from the East Coast. Eli spends his winters down south, but he's upstate right now, and he's honored to play with the Don Giovanni Show All-Star Band, and we're happy to have him. So that gives us our sound, sax and vibes, and Jim Ford from Mason Warrington Orchestra on piano, Phil Janecki on bass with String of Pearls and Heroes Music, Rick Ruggeri on guitar from Mason Warrington Orchestra.

0: 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And the Young Sinatra's Fans Club. Also special thanks to My Town, A Great Place to Live magazine, and the Valone family. There's just a few of the things going, making it all happen. And that's, again, mark it on your calendars and on your calendars. And I don't want to have to turn anybody away. Okay, so that's what we're doing. You can get your tickets at the Computer Man, the House of Trophies, Vestal Bakery, Red Oak Diner. They're open Labor Day if you're hungry. Peter said mention that, and he's already baked all the pumpkin pies and, oh, well, all, everything's pumpkin. Pumpkin muffins, pumpkin cheesecake, pumpkin pies, pumpkin waitresses. Heroes Music in Greene has tickets for you as well, just to name a few. And just call that number and we'll save you some tickets as long as we have them. 607-222-8454. I just heard from Serge and Serge Costin and Sandy, and they're coming. They're good dancers. They want to come and do a little cheek-to-cheeking. They're coming, so that's exciting. My old high school buddy, Serge Costin. It'll be good to see you. Okay, so there's just a few of the things happening in the world of Giovanni. Just for you on the Don Giovanni Show. More of my kind of music with just a push of a button. This is one of the songs the Don Giovanni All-Star Band will be performing for you October 4th. Hitting all the hits. Remember this one? Don Giovanni Show.
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Boys and girls, I'd like to drink a toast to you and your families and simply say that I hope that you have in your lives everything that you want, everything you wish, mostly love and sweet dreams and hugging and kissing and all things like that. Salud!

yeah, give him a big hand. Recorded live, that's Tony B, Tony Babino. And if you'd like to see that, you can see that on YouTube. It's a whole video live concert of Babino. Tony, not Bambino, no M in there. It's Babino, B-A-B-I-N-O. Tony B used to call himself. Now he's using his whole name, Tony Babino. He wrote these songs. They're great. Like, I wish I could sing like Sinatra and swing it around. He wrote these great songs. I got another one of his coming right up in just a moment. But once again, I want to mention that time is running out. If you would like to attend the Fall Fest fundraiser for the Danielle House, I received this in the mail. I'd like to pass it along to you. It's the 19th annual Fall Fest fundraiser, Friday, September 11th from 6 to 9 at Traditions at the Glen. Beautiful facility up there. This will be outdoors under the tent, I believe. And the mission continues at Danielle House, and you are invited to help support, okay? Once again, 19 years. Let's see, a $100 ticket is good for two folks. It must be received by September 8th. So don't delay. It's just coming up in a couple of days. And you got to stop on over to the Danielle House, 160 Riverside Drive. Drop that off, okay, during business hours. DanielleHouse.org, $20,000 in cash prizes. 724-1540 is their number. Ticket admits two for dinner, entertainment, basket, and 50-50 raffles. I believe that great Jeff Lake will be there and his friends performing. He's a nice guy and a great crooner, retired from NBT Bank, vice president, and doing what he loves, singing here, there, and everywhere. We tip our hat to you, Mr. Lake, Jeff Lake. I remember Jeff back in when he sang at the Boulevard Church with the Boulevard Quartet. Those were good, good days when my children were little and his children were little and they were in the same Bible school together. What do they call it? The little school downstairs for the children with the little bitty chairs. Hey, there's a Little Italy Endicott has a golf tournament Saturday, October 10th. I'd like to promote it for you. Endwell Greens Golf Course, 9:30 registration, 11 a.m. shotgun start. Grab your friends and join the folks there for a day of golf supporting Little Italy Endicott's New York. All right. Let's see, have a phone number for you. But go on their website, Little Italy Endicott, for more information. They just put on Gusto, I believe. That was them, and they did a great job with that. We had a marvelous time there. And you know who I saw at Gusto? I saw Gabriella Briga with her pastry chef, her store, and they were had the corners booth there, the corner tent right by the stage, and her and her husband were selling delicious cookies. Gabriella Briga, and you can find out more about her on her website, StreganonasBakery.com. Check it out, or give her a call, 607-444-5729. 444-5729. One more song for you from this great artist. I love him. I did an interview with him last month, and I've got to do a little editing on it, and I want to make a nice show out of it for you with his music. So maybe in the few weeks, I get that done, and I can play it for you. Tony B, Tony Babino, let's call him back with a gorgeous song. You remember this one, La Don Giovanni's show. He gives it a special treatment. It's a great Beatles song. Remember this one? On the Don Giovanni show? And

0: Tony
1: Thank
0: B.
1: Thank you. Tony B recorded live just for you. That's off his live album, and you can watch that video online if you do a little search for him. All right, isn't that pretty? Tony B, a great Lennon and McCartney song. Do you imagine that? In his mind, he thought, I could do a treatment on that. Slow it down and make it pretty. Big band behind it. I bet they didn't imagine that when they were writing that song, but it's just gorgeous, simply gorgeous. I love it. And I love her. On the Don Giovanni Show, and I love you. A bushel and a peck, a bushel and a peck, and something. A hug around the neck. That's what my wife used to sing to the little ones. Oh, yes. Oh, I miss those days. Well, more of our kind of music for you on Don Giovanni's show. A big old-fashioned get-together here. Earlier today, an Italian house party. And now it's time for our Sinatra get-together this hour. And don't forget the big Sinatra fall dance coming up. Fall dance party, October 4th at noon at the Polish Community Center, 347 Prospect Street in Binghamton. Tickets are just $25. Joel Smales on the vibraphone, Eli Whitney on the saxophone, Jim Ford on the pianophone, and Phil Janecki on the bassophone, Rick Ruggieri on the guitarophone, and Greg Doolittle on the drumsophone. That's the all-star band, and you're going to be enjoying them. Nothing but the best for you and my audience. Call for tickets, 222-8454. They'll probably be gone next week, right? That should be all sold out by then. And you will say, oh, I should have called. That would be so nice. It's the Don Giovanni Show on WNBF. Good to have you along today, wherever you may be.
2: Sky is so vast as the sky. Faraway clouds just wandering by. Where do they go? Oh, I don't know. No. Wind that speaks to the leaves, telling stories that no one believes.

on Don Giovanni's show. That's Sinatra, of course. And that's one of the songs that the Don Giovanni All-Star Band is going to be performing for you October 4th. You want to hear another one? Here's another one. This band is dynamite. Joe Smales on vibes, vibraphone. Eli Whitney on saxophone. You're going to dig this.

Great hits from Sinatra just for you. That's off the album Sinatra's Classic Sinatra, his greatest performances, 1953 to 1960. Where were you in 53? I wasn't around, but where were you in 53? Well, speaking of birthdays, my brother's birthday is coming up. Brother Antonio, Primo, I'm Secondo, he's Primo, and he has a birthday coming up, and we're going to be celebrating with him in a top secret location because, you know, just a crowd of his fans would be around and want his autograph. So nice and easy does it every time. So happy birthday, Brother Antonio. Can't wait to be with you and Sister Joanne, and we'll get Sister Gina on the phone so we'll all be together again. And all we need is some of that delicious pumpkin cheesecake or pumpkin pie, just like Mom's at the Red Oak Diner. Peter does a great job. Just taught like his mom and dad taught him. It's wonderful. Wonderful Red Oak Diner. Don't forget, they're going to be open Labor Day. Tell your friends. Everyone else is closed, but the Red Oak, not everyone, but the Red Oak, he told me to mention. He'll be open for you, okay? Don't forget our big dance coming up, being brought to you in part today by all of our great sponsors, the Computer Man, Upfront Auto Clinic, Joey's, Leon Posado Funeral Home, Stephen Rogers. 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Endicott Artistic Memorial Company, Scott Klempka told me a funny story. He went into the Home Depot last, I think it was Sunday, to get some supplies. And he went in there and there was a fella listening to, you guessed it, the Don Giovanni Show. And Scott said, "Hey, that's the Don Giovanni Show." He goes, and the guy said, "Yeah, great show. I listen all the time." And then Scott goes, "Well, I sponsor that show." He says, "Who are you?" And the Endicott Artistic Memorial Company. So that made me smile. That's nice to know people are out there, wherever they are, working or enjoying life and just relaxing, enjoying our kind of music. The Don Giovanni Show. You want to hear another song that the Don Giovanni All-Star Band is going to be doing? I like this one. I like this one. Yeah, yeah, Look at Me Now. I love this one. Oh, yeah, Take a Look at Me Now. Here you go. I never knew the technique of kissing. Yeah, but I learned. Practiced on my hand. Sinatra.

Hey, I never knew the thrill of romance. There you go, Sinatra. Oh, look at me now. I like that song. I like that song, yes. Oh, my gosh. There's so many great songs from Sinatra and the Don Giovanni All-Star Band with Joe Smales. We'll be doing these songs for you like that one. Oh, look at me now. And Night and Day. Remember that one? Night and Day, You Are the One. Either Under the Moon or Under the Sun, Night and Day. I think written by, was it written by Cole Porter? I think it was. Let's play it for the folks. Night and Day, Don Giovanni All-Star Band, October 4th. We'll sing this one for you.

0: Jerry will be doing that song for you at the Fall Dance Party live. If you ever want to see how a radio show goes, it's going to be just like the old days when they would broadcast live radio shows and just for you. So you get to see the Don Giovanni All-Star Band and the announcer and Joel Smales on vibes, Eli Whitney on saxophone, Jim Ford on piano, the great Jim Ford from Mason Warrington Orchestra. Jim Ford also wrote the song Binghamton, New York, the Binghamton theme song. Phil Janecki on bass and Rick Ruggieri on guitar and Greg Doolittle on drums. Let's see, I got a mouthful in there. October 4th, Sunday. Call for tickets, just $25. Make a reservation. They're almost half gone now, so look out. 607-222-8454. We're going to have a pizza party with Sinatra Sunday afternoon. It's going to be great. Hey, just closing minutes, if you hear me talking fast, thank you to the computer man for making it happen here today and the Leon Pesedo Funeral Home. Thank you so much to Visions Federal Credit Union. Just a minute left to say goodbye to Owego listening. Villaggio will be opening up soon again. Can't wait. And the man with his finger on the pulse of Owego is the sage from Owego. It's Jesse Howard. Jetpack Jesse. How you doing, Jess?
1: Oh, I couldn't be better, my brother. You are on such a roll today.
0: Oh,
1: are you sure you didn't have any?
0: Yes, sir. Thank you. I'm on a Kaiser roll. A Kaiser roll would be nice. Jess, I picked out a song for you. I know you've been enjoying Sinatra's stuff here today, but we got just a few minutes left to play this song. It's off an album Keeley Smith did called Keeley Sings Sinatra. And her and Frank were boyfriend, girlfriend for a while, and Keeley said they were engaged. We never knew that. How about that? Things you learn later in life. And they're both in paradise now, probably holding hands and walking down the streets of gold. You ready to hear it?
1: Yes, I am, and also dedicate this to the guys up on the hill.
0: Oh, Kevin Bixby. Hey, get off that tower. This is Keeley Smith with her husband at the time. His name, Frankie Cap. Frankie Cap Orchestra. Man, you're going to love this arrangement, Jess. Hold on to your hat, okay? Here you go. Hold on to your hat. It's Keeley Smith on Don Giovanni Show. Have a great day, everybody. We're out of here. We're going to pack up and head to Scranton. To La Festa Italiana with Mike Malarkey. We're going to go look for...

0: what a show. That's Keely Smith and her husband's band, Frankie Cap, winging and swinging up to news time. Have a great day, everybody. I'm headed to Scranton, Pennsylvania to have a good time with Mike Malarkey and all my paisans in Scranton and Chris DiMatteo. Going down to see the Rat Pack Show, and they take the stage at 6 o'clock. Have a great day. 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
2: ABC News, I'm Wayne Cabot. Being held today for the murder of her two-year-old son, an Illinois woman described as being very invested in the Lindsay Clancy case. Prosecutors say 40-year-old Corey Walsh was actively discussing the Clancy case on text messages hours before the gruesome scene was discovered. They say she threatened to harm her other children and tried to take her own life. Her lawyer says it was also a tragedy in that Corey herself was experiencing a psychotic episode when this happened. As the U.S. war grinds on in Iran, Energy Secretary Chris Wright tells ABC's This Week,
3: "We're doing everything we can to grow the production of gasoline. As we pass Labor Day tomorrow, you'll start to see demand decline as we move out of summer driving season."
2: Hoping to end the Ukraine war, American diplomats Steve Witkoff and Jared Kushner meeting in Kyiv with President Zelensky. The Americans met yesterday with President Vladimir Putin in Moscow. This is ABC News. A Lancet study on drinking shows prolonged alcohol use contributes to an increased risk of at least three cancers: liver, colorectal, and esophageal, and in women, breast cancer. ABC News medical contributor Dr. Darian Sutton.
4: This is information that you can use to reconsider how you look at alcohol. It doesn't mean that you need to avoid or you can't have another glass of wine, but in medicine, in the emergency room, and in life in general, we're making decisions based on risk and benefit. This study adds information to that calculation. If you're looking for straightforward advice, you can look to the American Cancer Society for alcohol prevention or cancer reduction risks. They say just tend to avoid alcohol, and they say if you do drink, no more than two drinks a day for men and no more than one drink a day for women.
2: Spider-Man Brand New Day, number one at the box office again. That's six straight weeks. The Odyssey in second yet again, both leading Hollywood to its best summer since before the pandemic. I'm Wayne Cabot, ABC News.
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1: Across America, we are Red Eye Radio. He is Eric Carly, and I'm Gary McNamara. Welcome and good morning. Thank you for being here.
2: Thank you.
1: Can we get some rain, please?
2: There is a chance.
1: I know there's a chance.
2: There is a chance that we could see water come from the sky.
1: I think I'm at 50 days now.
2: Yeah.
1: It's officially 50 days.
2: It seems like Desertville. But from the tropical storm moving up, and hopefully we'll get some of that. I did, and I was talking to producer Ron before the show. We were, as I was pulling up, we got a nice breeze outside, and I think a lot of that is from that.

0: system also.
1: Oh, yeah.
0: And it's a beautiful, beautiful evening. It's still, I don't know. Let me check the temperature in our neighborhood real quick. It's very warm, but I'll take it. It's 83. I'm sorry. I could use a jacket. It's 83 degrees, and we've got a really nice breeze out there. So it feels like fall is on its way. It's, you can tell the shift is changing. Mm-hmm. At least in my mind, that's what I'm trying to think. So
1: what caught our ear yesterday was a testimony actually given on Tuesday in the House on sanctuary cities, illegal immigrants, commercial driver's licenses and all of that. And you know, we've talked about this for the longest time about sanctuary cities. Mm-hmm. And it's without question. You know, nobody's ever debated it with us because you can't.
0: Right.
1: Democrats believe that illegal immigrants and illegal immigrant criminals, their freedom is more important than the safety and security of American citizens.
0: Right.
1: We've said this for decades.
0: Right.
1: And it's obvious now that's what it is. And the people that vote for Democrats want the same thing. They don't give a damn about American citizens. They just don't.
0: No.
1: They don't care about the safety and security to the point where it's not just illegal, somebody who's illegally in the country. When you're talking about sanctuary cities, it's people that have committed crimes outside of coming into the country illegally.
0: Right.
1: And it makes no sense. They're never asked in their own media sphere, you know, why they allow that. It's just assumed that is accepted.
0: Right.
1: Well, testimony went on, and there were I think there were, on Tuesday there were two different parents of two children that were permanently disabled because of illegal immigrants, in a truck,
0: yeah,
1: killing their kids,
0: right?
1: Or not, excuse me, not killing because injuring, permanently disabling their kids, mm-hmm. And the first one was a dad of a 7-year-old girl left permanently disabled from an illegal immigrant driving an 18-wheeler. And he basically came out and just said, I reject the sympathy that you're giving me because you don't give a damn. Really, it's what he said to the Democrats. Let's play what he said, all right? It's okay. A couple of minutes long, but it's worth hearing.
0: Yeah.
1: Because these, you know, this is real world stuff. These are people that are affected, American citizens that are affected, and Democrats don't give a damn. And man, I'm telling you, the camera work by this must have been C-SPAN where it came from. When he's making his points, you know, the camera goes right to the Democrats sitting on the panel, and they're sitting there completely stone-faced. They're not even upset that he's saying any of this stuff.
0: No.
1: It's like they know it. It's like, well, yeah, that's basically where we stand.
0: Yep.
1: This would be his name, Marcus Coleman, is the witness here, and he said he basically had an entire speech. He goes, "Man, I'm not going to, you know, it doesn't matter.
0: Yeah.
1: You people don't care."
0: Right.
1: Here we go.
2: Appreciate it. This is my first time being at one of these things, so forgive me if I'm a little skittish on this, but I do want to say thank you guys for hearing our story. As far as that side of the aisle goes, I think that building needs to get checked for mold or something, because you guys are really out of your guys' mind thinking that sanctuary cities are the way to go. This is the end result of sanctuary city right here. And the guy was just going to work. You guys want to talk about illegal immigrants? So they're just driving to work. They're trying to be a part of the community. This is what happens right here. Just as she had to sit there and stop working her job, I had to sit there and stop working mine. I'm no longer truck driving. I no longer make the money that we used to make. I'm now pinching pennies. I have 9 kids, by the way, that I take care of. And I had to sit there and stretch that all because of this right here. It's not her fault. It's this fault over here. There's no way at all that anybody should fall victim to what's going on behind somebody who's not supposed to be here. If I moved into your house without your permission and I started sitting there derailing your guys's household and taking from your guys's monetary and your guys's food and stuff like that, you guys would have me either kicked out.

0: of course they're going to vote for some idiotic things, because that's what they want to do. They want to sit here and turn the United States into a third world country. They want to sit there and turn the United States into India or into Ukraine or into Russia or into Mexico. This isn't that. This is the one country where we are free to do what we wish to do. We earned it. We worked hard for it. My family in the military, I have several family members that have passed away inside the military. They gave their blood, sweat, and tears for that. And I don't understand how you guys think that that's okay for people to just come over here and do it. When I tuck my daughter in at nighttime, she's not a Republican. She's not a Democrat. She's 7 years old. And there's hundreds of them. How is that okay? How are you guys not fighting for this? Right here, how are you guys not fighting for this? I reject your guys' sympathy, to be honest with you. There's no way you guys are sorry. Not one of you guys have ever called me. Not one of you guys have ever reached out to me. Not one of you guys have ever sat there and seen me in the hallways and said, hey, sorry about your daughter. You guys do it right here while you guys are grandstanding on top of your soapbox. This is when you guys care. Right here inside this room is the only time you guys care. I've never received anything from anybody over here at all regarding my daughter or my family or anything. Hey, Mr. Coleman, your guys' Delilah Law, I want to help you revise it so that we were interested inside of it. Nothing. You guys have no pathway to anything. You guys want to sit there and talk about the pathway to citizenship. There is a pathway. It's not jump the fence and apply. That's not the way it goes. There's a process to get it done. You don't just do that. I can't just go over there and go sit down inside one of those seats and become a Democrat. Oh, you know what? I probably could. I honestly probably could. So I'm not even going to say that. But I can't go inside a hospital and become a doctor just because I want to and go put on a coat and come to work. It's getting ridiculous the way things are going now. It honestly is. It makes no sense at all. Sanctuary cities allow so much to be done that it's almost like the parents not there to take care of the household, and everybody's running around and doing what they want to do. And it sucks. It honestly does. You guys sit there and you guys talk about ICE invading cities and doing this and doing that. I agree with Mr. Jordan, that if the state sat there and told him, come pick up the person, it would take one or two people to go do it. Instead, they got to send an army out there because now they have to look for them. And then since it's a sanctuary state, you got people sitting there abusing the ICE officers that are out there. I have a whole statement right here that I was going to read to you guys, but just listening to you guys, none of this is relevant anymore because you guys just changed so much. It makes no sense at all. My daughter doesn't deserve this. She didn't ask for any of this. The people that jumped the fence did, though. They knew exactly what they were doing. They still chose to move forward in that direction. And every day something's happening to somebody. And it is your guys' fault. I hold each and every one of you responsible for it. And I always will.
1: Well,
2: nothing you can add to that.
1: No.
2: The situation is something we warned about years ago, that when you have sanctuary city policy, they fought for, still are fighting for sanctuary city policy.
1: Mm-hmm.
2: That is to give cover and protection to those who want to do people harm. It's not just the people who want to come here and work. It's anybody and everybody. And the Democrats created this. And they're still fighting for it. In fact, under the new DSA mission, they don't want borders. They don't want border patrol. They don't want law enforcement. They don't want national defense. They would like it to be much worse. So not only would you have parents that are grieving injuries or losses of their children, it would be countless Americans that would be at danger, both children, adults, anybody and everybody, because the bad guys would know they get to rule. They get to rule in a lawless society. They're the ones.
1: You know, we talked about, because there was one a couple of months ago where Representative Jayapal was like, you know, we've already talked about this. They don't really care.
2: They don't. You know,
1: it's like it inconveniences them that the Republicans are bringing out the American.

0: American citizens.
1: Yeah.
0: And the families of, and in this case, legal immigrants who came here legally.
1: Right.
0: Whose daughter is permanently disabled.
1: Right.
0: Disabled for life. And he knows that one political party, the other major political party, doesn't give a damn.
1: They don't care.
0: Doesn't give a damn.
1: They don't care.
0: They don't give a damn about illegal immigration. They want more because they believe, to the point of sanctuary cities, which is actually specific, as we all know, not just illegal immigrants, but illegal immigrants who have committed other crimes, they believe, and it doesn't make any sense. I can't tell you why they believe it. Because it makes no sense. As Mr. Coleman said, it doesn't make any sense. It's crazy. Why? How are you defending this? What is the purpose? And I think he was implying, besides the fact that you want them to be your voters, because they're going to vote for more insanity and chaos.
1: Right.
0: Because what other reason would you do this? And you should have seen. I mean, they just, Raskin sitting there just stone-faced. Jayapal sitting there stone-faced.
1: They're hoping will blow over. They're hoping this will, and they don't care. There hasn't been any change of heart whatsoever.
0: None. Zero.
1: No change of heart to say this was wrong what we did. No one's saying we only meant to offer a welcoming, however you were going to, in a ridiculous fashion, justify sanctuary city policy. We only wanted to welcome those who wanted to work and make a better life. They're not even doing that anymore. They don't care. Because they want a lawless society. A lawless society puts them in full control for the longest time. And with the DSA, if they were to get their way, and it won't, that's not going to happen anytime soon. But this is the work being done in that effort to completely erode the Constitution and put in its place full communism and chaos. A third world nation. As if it wouldn't affect them. Well, the people in power wouldn't be affected. And then eventually it would move on to a dictatorship. It would have to. If you're going to say, well, Congress should control the White House and the Supreme Court, and that we should have no national defense, we should have no border patrol, we should have no law enforcement, no prisons. Every man, every child for themselves. Which means you couldn't let your children out of your sight for one second because it wouldn't be safe. There would be zero deterrence. In fact, just the opposite. You would encourage every bad guy on the planet to come here because they knew, and they know now, with this policy that's been in place for years with sanctuary cities, they could come here and get protection from the Democrats. Why do you think so many of them wanted to get on board that bus when they were offered bus rides to New York City? When they were offered bus rides, they knew, hey, sanctuary policy, let's go there. We don't have to worry about a thing because they won't cooperate. Once we get there, they're not going to cooperate with federal enforcement. We know that. And we can just, and if we want to commit a crime, nobody's going to find out about it. If we want to commit a crime and then escape to our nation of origin, we can do that. We can go anywhere. We're invisible and we're invincible because the power has been handed to us by lawmakers in the United States.
0: Understand those lawmakers are supported by basically, well, I won't say half the country, but 40% of the country that,
1: yep,
0: vote Democrat,
1: yep,
0: on a consistent basis.
1: Yep.
0: The Democrat voter wants this.
1: They do.
0: The Democrat voter has no sympathy for these the two American citizens and their, you know, two young kids who are permanently disabled. There's no compassion. There's no kindness. There's no willing to solve this particular problem. They don't give a damn that American citizens die. The children die. The children are injured, permanently disabled the yes. rest of their life.
1: Yes. They will require care.
0: They don't care. Raskin doesn't care. Nope. Jayapal doesn't nope. care. By the way, I shouldn't say that because I shouldn't look at just those that are perceived as radicals. It's across the board.
1: It's the entire party. Tell me who does care.
0: Yeah.
1: Tell me. Where's the march to protect children from the left? Well, where's the big, they can do a No Kings rally every other weekend and they can't say a word to the families of those who are taken or injured.
0: They don't care. We are Red Eye Radio.
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19: The U.S. Treasury quietly released its official financial report for 2025. It appears by its own numbers, the U.S. government seems insolvent. It's reported that the Treasury shows about $6 trillion in assets and over $47 trillion in liabilities. Add it all up, and it looks like the U.S. owes more than $130 trillion it doesn't have. 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
6: All these videos came out after we had finished our show yesterday, but still worth playing because this was from Tuesday, the Sanctuary City hearing before the House. And these passionate parents of young children who were permanently disabled in different incidents by an illegal immigrant driving. This woman's name is Patricia Fox, and here is her story. And you and I both think it's important because we live in the time of social media where somebody will write, yeah, but they'll sit there and we ignore the passion and the fury and the anger and the sadness and the frustration of the actual victims. And it's important to show, because the Democrats always claim that they're compassionate and kind. We have provided you over the years example after example where they are not. They don't give a damn about American citizens. and sanctuary cities is the one of the most perfect examples of how they don't care. But here it is. Here's Patricia Fox on Tuesday.
8: Good morning. Thank you for inviting me back. My daughter Carissa was hit on March 28, 2025 by an illegal alien. She was launched headfirst into a concrete barrier at nearly 50 miles per hour. The driver and passenger of the vehicle fled, never checking to see if my daughter was alive. Despite her initial prognosis, Carissa survived, praise God. But survival and recovery are not the same. A year and a half later, this is what survival looks like. Every morning I use a Hoyer lift to raise my adult daughter out of bed because she can't sit up, stand, or get herself up. Her physician says that she requires two people to safely assist her. Colorado Medicaid denied us in-home nursing, so I figure it out. Medicaid also denied the wheelchair that Carissa needs, so I make do with the one she has. Carissa can't eat, so I blend her food and I feed her through a G-tube in her stomach. I give her medications, I brush her teeth, I bathe her, I meet every basic need that she can no longer do for herself. And when something hurts, she can't tell me. I've become fluent in my daughter's facial expressions, movements, heart rate, sounds. When I finally put her to bed, I'm not done. I sleep lightly because the pulse ox could alarm at any moment. I need to be able to turn her oxygen on. And this doesn't end with me. My 19-year-old daughter already thinks about the day I become too old to care for Carissa, when she and her older brother have to pick up the mantle. She's not scared of the responsibility, but she does worry that she won't be able to do it as well as I do. At 19 years old, she already has accepted that her future, along with her sister's, has been forever changed. One collision created an entire family of victims. And while every catastrophic collision is devastating, there is another layer of pain in knowing that this one was preventable. Last time, Congresswoman Jasmine Crockett asked us, if an American citizen had done this, the pain would be there all the same. Sure, Chris's brain injury would be just as devastating, but the story wouldn't be the same. Because if an American citizen had hit my daughter, I wouldn't be here asking, why was somebody who had no lawful right to be in this country here to hit her in the first place? Valeria Bermudez Marcano wouldn't have been considered one of the worst of the worst. She drove without a license, even though in Colorado, illegal aliens can get them. She drove without insurance. She could have gotten that too. Valeria chose to disregard our rule of law. And my daughter paid dearly for it. Colorado continues to fail Carissa. I spend my free time fighting with long-term Medicaid because the budget for disabilities was cut by a Democrat-led joint budget committee. But Cover All Coloradans, a program providing health care to people who lack qualifying immigration status, including people here illegally, is still in full swing. These are Colorado's fiscal priorities. On the criminal side, all but Class 5 felony were dropped. As part of the plea deal, Valeria was ordered to pay $15,000 in restitution for the motorcycle. For my daughter, nothing. A motorcycle received more justice than my daughter. Mercifully, Valeria was deported. The ICE officer that took her into custody works closely with DEA. He's removed so much fentanyl from our streets. We don't have the means to count the number of lives he's saved. He's a hero, along with everyone else that I've met at Denver ERO. I just received word yesterday, 70-plus Colorado schools are poised to stage an anti-ICE walkout on September 4th. If that is not some communist party

0: red guard. I don't know what is. Our kids can't read or do math at a grade level. They can't tell you what a woman is, but they can march against the very agency that is protecting our kids from trafficking and fentanyl. The agency responsible for making sure that what happened to my Carissa doesn't happen to them. Our story shouldn't be partisan. The lives of American citizens should matter to both sides. We get it. You guys hate Trump. The campaign ads, they're all the same. Taking the fight to Trump, standing against Trump, Trump, Trump, Trump. You need to love Americans more than you hate Trump.
1: There you go, Patricia Fox yesterday.
2: And you get nothing in return from the Democrats.
1: No.
2: There is no emotional connection whatsoever because they simply don't care.
1: Now, you should see when the camera pans them, they're absolutely stone-faced. There's you don't see one single ounce of compassion for what this family has gone through. And, you know, and I'm glad she mentioned what Jasmine Crockett said to her. Well, you know, if an American had done it, well, the whole point is Americans are supposed to be here.
2: Right.
1: This was preventable because you what you're saying is we wish to allow people to break the law.
2: Right.
1: We wish to allow people from outside the country to break our law. You are advocating for the lawbreakers, and you sit there and make it sound like there's no difference. And as we've said, whenever they bring that up, we have said, it doesn't matter. Well, you know, the percentage per capita, that doesn't matter.
2: Well, again, it's one more version of giving deference to the criminal, to the person who wants to do harm and should have been prevented from being here in the first place. They want to get completely off topic. It's like saying, well, your child could have gotten a disease or your child could have been disabled by something else. You know, it's especially heartbreaking to listen to these parents. As the parent of a special needs child who is high functioning, I became friends with parents who have severe special needs children. My cousin, his son is severe special needs. It's 24/7 care. The van that they have to transport him in costs a lot of money. But they can't get him to doctor's appointments or anywhere else. Ben requires special care around the clock. And you add to a situation like that the idea that it was preventable. Not only was it preventable, it was caused by policy that put a place... put in place a person who shouldn't have been here who caused it.
1: And not a law that was just happened to change or went through the cracks.
2: Right.
1: Or this
2: expired
1: is,
2: this or is, whatever.
1: Right.
2: Yeah.
1: This is premeditated, calculated,
2: deliberate
1: for decades now.
2: Yes.
1: And over the last 10 years, because even 10 years ago, Democrats, you had some Democrats saying, no, we can't have this. Now they're all behind sanctuary cities.
2: Yes.
1: And they don't, and I just, you know, we keep saying it, when I say they don't give a damn, you know, I know there's a harshness to it, but there's a little part of me hoping, you know, I'm sure like these witnesses, that by being harsh against these uncaring, cold people, they're going to change. But the reality is they're not.
2: No, they're not. They're not
1: going
2: to
1: change.
2: They're not about to change.
1: It doesn't matter whether you're passionate. It doesn't matter whether you say these are children. These are children. And these, whether it's deaths or two children or, you know, two young people, her daughter's now 22 years old. The other was 7 years old, you know, being permanently disabled. The entire families they talk about are victims of this, and they just don't care. If you don't care about this, if you cannot bring out compassion, what kind of cold-hearted SOB are you?
2: What is it that turns people? It's a whole new kind of evil. It really is, because you couple that with other behavior in the same group, and that is wanting children to be able to decide to mutilate their bodies and pushing legally for that to be the case. And then saying, if the parents disagree with it, they're abusive.
1: Or the killing of a healthcare executive because they're a healthcare executive.
2: Yes.
1: Health insurance company.
2: That's right.
1: Executive. Or, you know, in the Clancy case, women bringing their children, basically cheering. Should be no cheering for this, for the suspect. We know she did it.
2: Right. Right.
1: Because why don't? Because they admit she did it. You know, when it comes to killing her three children, we'll get to that a little bit later on, because there's a ton of stuff on that on social media and in the media that we want to address here on the show. But sitting there and bringing your children, cheering for the woman. I mean, it is absolutely the most bizarre thing. And this is almost the exclusive domain of Democrats.
2: Yes.
1: All of these things where you go, you're talking about innocent people's lives. Where is the compassion? None. Zero. None. Cold-hearted. We are Red Eye Radio.
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12: Colorectal cancer screening saves lives, but only if people get tested. About 23 million adults have never been tested. Almost 2 out of 3 have

0: have a regular doctor and health insurance that would pay for the test. Doctors often recommend colonoscopy, but the fecal occult blood test and sigmoidoscopy also effectively find colorectal cancer early. When people can pick the test they prefer, they're more likely to actually get tested. If you're between the ages of 50 and 75, talk with your doctor about which test is best for you. Make sure you understand the steps you need to take to get tested. If you have a family history of colorectal cancer or polyps or inflammatory bowel disease, ask your doctor if you should start screening before age 50. Through the Affordable Care Act, many people have access to health insurance that covers colorectal cancer screening tests at no cost. Remember, the best test is the test that gets done.
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16: ABC News, I'm Wayne Cabot. A cargo plane, an Amazon plane, has gone off the runway at Miami International Airport. Billowing black smoke can be seen rising above the airport right now. This 767 cargo plane trying to land. It apparently hit a truck on the perimeter of the runway, and the FAA says a ground stop is now in effect at Miami International Airport while this is being investigated. Today in Germany, a win for the far-right pro-Russia party, Alternative for Germany, getting a majority of the vote in Saxony-Anhalt. Not clear, though, if it's going to be enough for the party to form a government. If it would be, it'd be the first time there would be a far-right government since the Nazis during World War II. The Trump administration filing a new appeal today with the U.S. Supreme Court, hoping to immediately force states and the Postal Service to restrict mail-in voting, with the midterms only 2 months away. You're listening to ABC News. U.S. Open tennis today in New York. American men have been doing well. Ben Shelton is still in the draw. Also looking good despite an injury, Spaniard Carlos Alcaraz, the Grand Slam champion.
17: He hasn't played a tournament in 4.5 months. He had this wrist injury, but he came back as if there was no problem at all. He looked a little rusty in some of his matches. He actually played mixed doubles with Serena Williams a week ago in the fan week in the lead up to the U.S. Open. And so I think everyone's just impressed that how he's been able to jump back into Grand Slam action. He didn't play one warm-up tournament at all, so it's a little bit surprising, but he's kind of been getting better match by match.
16: ESPN analyst Jeannie Bouchard. And American Coco Gauff has been on fire, having won every match in straight sets. At a Mozart performance at the Met Opera in New York City, a snake is in the cast, a real slithering snake. Just want to give you a heads up in case you go. I'm Wayne Cabot, ABC News.
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Well, the weekend's upon us. Welcome aboard. You're at home with Gary Sullivan. 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All right, let's talk about your home projects, maintenance, repair, remodeling, cleaning up, whatever you're working on. Hopefully you got some great weather. I see a little stormy down in the southeast in different parts through the Carolinas, but we can certainly take your call. Our phone number is 800-823-8255. That's 800-823-8255, and there's a lot to talk about, that's for sure. And, during the course of the week, I get exposed to issues not only at my house but friends' houses and different things along those lines, and also like to review notes and calls that we've done in

0: past shows, and one I've continued to try to harp on during the spring and then going into the summer, is the things that we had problems with in the winter. And you may think, why do I want to talk about projects I had in the wintertime or problems I had? Because if you had problems maybe with high utility bills and you realize you didn't have the right amount of insulation or the ventilation was bad, probably not going to find somebody to get out there and do that right away when you're having really, really bad weather. So you put it off to spring and then you put it off to summer. You're like, I got no problems. But that problem didn't go anywhere. It's like a leaky basement or a wet crawl space. They don't fix themselves. So if you have questions on maybe insulation or ventilation, those are equally helpful in the summertime to get those projects done. You know, I don't know what your weather's been like. We have not had horribly hot weather. We've had some rain and it's been cloudy. It's been very seasonal. But we're going to have hot weather. You're going to have hot weather. Maybe you've already had some hot weather. And those utility bills will start climbing again. So if you had some issues and you did some grumbling, say, in the wintertime, now's the time we want to correct those. So we can take calls on that, too. All right. And, of course, summertime projects, which there's always plenty. Decks and concrete and painting the house and all that good stuff. So let me give you the number, and then we're going to let Dan lead us off. It's 800-823-8255, and we'll talk about your home project. Dan, welcome.
1: Good morning, Gary. How you doing today?
0: Doing fine, thank you.
1: Good. Hey, I've got a I'm gonna refinish my deck, and it's got solid stain on it right now. And there are some areas where the stain has gone down to the wood, even though I've redone it, you know, three or four times over the last 10 years. So I'm just wondering what advice you would have to prep to get good adherence and all that kind of good stuff.
0: Do you remember if it was a solvent base or a water base, Dan?
1: It was water based. I believe it was the Sherwin Williams deck and dock product.
0: Yeah.
1: I think it was what I used.
0: Okay. I'll tell you, and it does take a little bit more loving care, I guess, when you're putting down a solid color stain. And then if you're putting down a solid color stain that's a latex, it's the yin and the yang. A latex solid color stain probably holds up to the sun better than any type of deck stain. It also is the worst penetrating product for a deck. So what's going on there, this wasn't new pressure treated wood or anything. This, you said you had done this several times, correct?
1: Yeah, I mean, there were, over that course of time, there were a couple of boards that were replaced, you know, that were new, and I actually had some railing boards replaced last year that are fresh and haven't been stained yet, but
0: okay,
1: the, most of it is, it's been on there a while.
0: Okay. It's still difficult. I mean, it penetrates, but it's difficult. So you said, do I have any other ideas? Yeah. So let's take, for instance, those new boards you have, okay? We, you know, we're going to let those age maybe a year. No, it doesn't have to age any longer than that. We want to get as much of that moisture out of that wood as we possibly can. But since we're using a solid color stain, and since it's a latex and not a solvent base where it penetrates a little bit better, what we're going to do is we're going to start out, even though the boards are, you know, within a year old, we want to use an oxygenated bleach cleaner. So just clean it. It's a powder mixed with water. Spray it on, mop it on, whatever. Get it on the surface. Let it sit 10, 15 minutes, and then scrub, agitate, rinse, let it dry out for a day or two, and you're ready to go.
1: That's on the fresh wood?
0: Yeah, yeah.
1: Okay.
0: Now, once you have it cleaned, you know, that'll keep, obviously, the dirt out and help with the penetration, but what I want you to do is take the next step. There's, in any store, you'll see the stain, you'll see the cleaner, and you'll see a product called Deck Brightener. I want you to use the Deck Brightener after you clean it. It's really, for you, not going to brighten new wood. But what it's going to do, it's going to open up the fibers inside that wood.

0: You burnish
1: the surface of that wood. Burnish means
0: right. You're
1: even closing up the wood fibers even more so than a freshly cut piece of wood. So with the stripper on there, it'll lift that stain off, and you won't have to use the deck brightener because it too opens the pores of the wood as you're stripping off the solid color stain.
0: Okay. So is the stripper going to take off just the loose peeling, or do I got to take all of it off and go down to the wood?
1: Well,
0: I mean, there's a lot of the deck that's fine. It's just, you know, worn or faded or whatever.
1: And I'm not going to make it work too hard. I would take use the stripper and do a length of the board or half the length of the board, work on the peeling paint. Now, the reason the can will tell you to remove it all. But think about, and the reason they are is if the old stuff peeled, what's preventing the rest of it from peeling? Well, nothing, right. But we don't know if it will, and it's a whole bunch of work. So what I would do is, because I'm lazy too, but I think really sometimes we have different woods that, you know, absorb more than others in terms of stain or water or something. I'd scrape the loose paint off, okay, with like a big putty knife or something. And then if you wanted to, you know, do the rest of that board with a stripper, I'd minimize my use of stripper, but I'd get as much of the loose paint or possibly loose paint off as I could.
0: Okay. And so back to the fresh wood, brightener, scrub, and then what was the step after that you said?
1: So you clean it with a deck cleaner or oxygenated bleach. That's step one. Put it on, let sit, scrub, rinse. Then the next step is the deck brightener. And that's kind of the same process, but it's opening the grain up even more.
0: Okay. And on the bulk of the deck, I mean, I was planning on power washing first, you know, to get off all the dirt and all that kind of stuff. I should do that, right?
1: You can. Be careful of how much pressure you're using. And it'll be interesting to see if any of that other paint comes off as you're doing that.
0: Yeah, I know some spots it will, because underneath it is not the old wood, but it's the old stain that's there. So it was like the new stain wasn't sticking to the old stain. And it could be at one point there was an oil-based or solvent-based stain on it, you know, before we bought the house.
1: Okay.
0: Well, that gives me an idea of what I got ahead of me. I appreciate your time and enjoy your show every weekend, bud.
1: Thank you, Dan. Good luck to you. Take care. Yeah, and that's one of the big trends, too, and I'm not so sure. Well, you know, it's a big project, and especially if you got that stain that's peeling all over and you got a big deck, and that's why we're seeing a big growth in composites and cap composite woods. All right, Scott Berloin, he's going to be joining us. We'll talk a little gardening with him, and then we'll be taking your calls. Let me give you the phone number. Danny's ready to take your call. It's 800-823-8255. You're at home with Gary Sullivan.
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1: Let's get back to At Home with Gary Sullivan on AM 1290 WNBF. We're going to be spending more time inside where the air is five times worse than the outdoor air. In fact, the EPA says today's energy-tight homes are in desperate need of ventilation. 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

0: All right, back at it we go. We're about 22 minutes after the top of the hour at home with Gary Sullivan, our segment with Scott Berline, our Let's Garden with Scott Berline. And Scott, how are you?
1: I'm good. How are you doing?
0: I'm doing fine, but I've never seen so much vegetation in all my life.
1: It's a jungle out there.
0: It is a jungle out there. I was last night, a beautiful, beautiful, beautiful evening last night, sitting out on the screen porch and looking out at the trees and stuff. And my wife even said, look how big these trees are. And it's like, I just want to get my lopping shear out there. I just want to clean things up, but it's not that bad. It's kind of nice looking.
1: Yeah, it's beautiful and lush, you know, and
0: it is.
1: We've had so much rain and the temperatures have stayed cool. So things are just growing really well.
0: Yeah.
1: You know, I haven't gone out and really looked at new growth to see what the trees have put on this year. But I think it's going to be a lot when I take a look at it.
0: It's going to be a whole bunch. I have, I think I told you this once, I have a smoke bush just outside my office.
1: Yeah.
0: And, you know, this thing, I don't know, it's maybe 6 foot tall. I kind of keep it a bush.
1: Uh-huh.
0: And right now, those runners, the new blooms, they just kind of created the little seed things.
1: Yeah.
0: Which are beautiful, I think.
1: Yeah.
0: Some people don't like those, I understand.
1: Yeah, that's a plant people like or they don't like.
0: Yeah, I love it.
1: Yeah, I do too.
0: I do too. I think it's beautiful. But those runners right now, I'll bet you they're 18 inches long.
1: Yeah. Yeah.
0: And so I got to get out there and do a little shaping here before it gets too out of control.
1: There you go.
0: But and low-hanging tree branches, especially on trees that are probably less than 10 years old.
1: Yeah.
0: I guess we got to clean those up too.
1: Well, you don't have to, but if you want to walk under them.
0: Yeah, exactly. You know, or mow the grass there.
1: Yeah, or mow the grass. Yeah, you can, you know, when a tree gets to a size where branches are, for you know, if the branches are still close to the tree, you don't want to really get in there and cut them out.
0: Right.
1: Just, you know, mulch the area around it. And
0: right.
1: You know, as the top gets fuller and taller, yeah, you can start taking out those lower branches. It's called limbing up.
0: Yep.
1: To give yourself some room, get some light underneath. I do that a lot just to keep my perennials happy that are
0: right.
1: Gradually becoming full shade residents.
0: I'm trying to think. I think it was last weekend. No, it was the weekend before. It's probably been 10 to 14 days. We planted annuals. Maybe it was Mother's Day. Maybe right after Mother's Day.
1: Okay.
0: After Mother's Day. And I've never seen annuals take bite so fast.
1: Yeah. Yeah.
0: I mean, we timed it perfectly. I mean, it's 75 degrees and it's raining every other day. So hooray.
1: Yeah, we same thing at the zoo. We've put almost all our annuals out now.
0: Mm-hmm.
1: And they were nice coming into the zoo. But once they hit the ground, man, they hit the ground running. And
0: Oh my gosh, yeah.
1: Really putting on shape and body and form, you know, it's really kind of cool.
0: Yeah. Yeah.
1: Yeah.
0: It's always amazing to me. You know, we're always talking about fertilizing our lawn and mm-hmm. fertilizing this and fertilizing that. And I'm looking, I'm going like, I don't know if I've ever fertilized my trees. And those things are growing like crazy.
1: Well, that's a good indicator that you don't need to.
0: Yeah.
1: Know? Yeah. If they started looking off, the color was wrong, the leaves are too small. Mm-hmm. Then you start looking at it and you start thinking, well, what's going on here? But before you fertilize, you know, if that's going on, bring an arborist in because it might not be a fertility issue. It could be something right. different.
0: Yeah. And I don't know, this is a layman's answer to it.
1: Mm-hmm.
0: If you're fertilizing the lawn, are the trees kind of enjoying some of that fertilizer too?
1: Well, they're getting the fertilizer, whether they're enjoying it or not is a different question.
0: Oh, okay.
1: Yeah. Trees don't like nearly the same level of fertility that turf requires, or at least a turf that is PGA style, you know, really
0: right.
1: kept growing.
0: Right.
1: So yeah, if you can back off the fertilizer for your turf, that's great.
0: Uh-huh.
1: If you still want to fertilize your turf, maybe make the mulching around your tree.
0: I gotta make it bigger.
1: Yeah. Make it larger.
0: Yeah. I gotta make it a little larger. Well, it's a good year to have a gardening show like yours. And when you say, let's garden with yeah. Scott Berline, you can say, look what I did for you.
1: Yeah, yeah.
0: Take credit when credit's ready.
1: I'll do it. Sure.
0: Scott, you got a website people can check out for some information or a podcast?
1: The podcast is available. All the past shows at just look for Let's Garden with Scott Berline.
0: Very good. Yeah. Thanks for joining us. Appreciate it.
1: Thanks, Gary.
0: All right. Take care. Mm-hmm. All right. Let me give you the phone number. 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We're going from the house to the garden, back to the house. So grab a line. It's 800-823-8255. 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
0: All right, back at it we go, at home with Gary Sullivan. 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

0: 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Take a look at it. Very, very easy to install because you simply slide it in. And if you have mulch around your house and you have the gutters, again, if you've had a lot of rain or if you have a heavy shower, pay attention to the mulch. You'll be able to see if it's been washed away or not. Could be a sign that that gutter is clogged. Maybe it's leaking if you have seams. Check that out. Check that out. Sam, welcome.
1: Good morning, Gary. I hope you're doing well today.
0: Doing fine. Thank you.
1: Great. Listen, last week you gave me wonderful advice about a product called Odor Exit, I believe it is.
0: Uh-huh.
1: For some animal urine smell. And
0: right.
1: I did. Yeah, okay. Well, that took care of it right away. I mean, I'm impressed.
0: Super.
1: Now, my next question.
0: Okay.
1: Well, yeah, thank you. Mm-hmm. My next question is the same property that I've moved into. I took a walk into the backyard and I thought that they had removed a tree.
0: Yes.
1: Well, and it's not. It is a major ant colony. And I'm afraid they'll be spreading to the house. And I mean, this thing is massive. Any thoughts on it? They're not little bitty ants. They're kind of medium size.
0: Yeah, that's what I was going to ask you. So so they did remove the tree, correct? Or not?
1: I have no idea. I thought it was a tree removal, but it looks like it's just a massive colony. I live on the edge of Mount Airy.
0: Uh-huh. So, okay, so you didn't remove the tree. You either have a stump where there's a colony of ants or it is a colony of ants, period. Correct?
1: Yeah, I think it's just a colony of ants.
0: Okay. So there's a lot of different species of ants, but the two that we see most of are sweet ants, which are the small ants, the sidewalk ants, I'll call them sometimes. The other is the carpenter ant, which is bigger, a little more ominous, usually black in color. And they too have colonies out in, outside of your home, but they find their way inside the home, and that particular ant can set up satellite colonies inside your home.
1: Right.
0: And they like
1: now,
0: damp
1: these
0: wood.
1: These are not, they're not big ants. They're not carpenter-sized ants that you would see in the house and kind of panic.
0: Mm-hmm.
1: They're about, like, midway.
0: Okay.
1: That helps at all.
0: So what are you, where are you seeing these ants presently?
1: Presently, I see them right in the center. The backyard measures about, 30 feet by 40 feet. And they're right in the center on this huge, like a mound almost.
0: Okay. And they haven't got in the house or anything along those lines, right?
1: Not to my knowledge. So the question is, do I just leave them alone?
0: Well, you can, but well, let's talk about it a little bit here. Are you seeing any active trails where the ants are leaving that colony or that nest and moving? A lot of times ants will tell you exactly where they're at and where they're going and what they're bringing back to the colony.
1: I have not noticed any trails, but I honestly, it was kind of out of a science fiction movie. I didn't want to get close enough to it to start seeing if they have trails leaving.
0: Yep. Well, there's a couple things you can do. I mean, firstly, if they're not really hurting anything and they're away, what I would do is probably put some barrier spray or insecticidal powder around the house to keep them out of the house. You can also put up, without really knowing exactly what kind of ants there are, you can also put different baits around the

0: colony where they will take the bait back to the queen. The queen rules the roost. The rest are workers. And in order to eliminate the problem, you have to eliminate the queen. So, you know, in a way, just kind of visualize you have this House of Ants with warriors in it, and you have the king living in it, or the queen in this case, and you're going to build a fence around your house, and then you're going to put some bait to bring it back to the queen. All right. So there's different powders that you can use. I know Taro makes an ant powder that you can literally comes in a bag with a little sprinkling head on it where you can just do a perimeter around the house with that ant insecticide. That'll create a barrier. That'll put the fence around the house. That would be what I would start with. And then if you want to take some ant traps that can be used outside or inside, they're usually in a little plastic disc. Or you can use you could use the insecticide if you want to, but I think you'd be probably accomplish a little bit more with the bait for the outside around the colony and then barrier around the house. Now, I will tell you, and I've had this problem personally, the colony's really big. I ended up having a pest control company literally come and continue to change the different baits. And, you know, they did the barrier thing, but they were still kind of getting in the house. I mean, if there's a lot of them, in fact, a guy told me, he goes, "It's the biggest ant colony I've ever seen in my life." But we eventually knocked them out.
1: Got you.
0: But I would use the Taro dust around the perimeter of the house and then get some maybe rescue ant traps or baits around the colony.
1: Okay, let me ask you the spelling on the Taro. Is it Taro?
0: Yeah, it's T-E-R-R-O, T-E-R-R-O,
1: oh, okay.
0: Taro.
1: Mm-hmm. Gotcha. Well, I'm going to give that a try, and I know that you've got your weekly show. If I catch a couple and take their photos and send them to you, of course, I can do that on the internet also now.
0: Yep.
1: Give you better an idea of what species that is.
0: Yeah.
1: Yeah, it's kind of right out of the Outer Limits type show.
0: Yeah, and if I you know, when I run into things and I don't know what type of species it is, a lot of time I'll call a pest control place, tell them the problem I got, and tell them I want to send, you know, a picture of the ant so it can be identified. That's another option for you too.
1: Great. Well, listen, you are a wealth of information and patience.
0: Very good.
1: I enjoy your show every week.
0: Thank you, Sam. Take care. Bye-bye. Yeah, one of the interesting things this past week, I've had a couple of friends in different issues with ants. All of a sudden, out of nowhere, it's been a very, I'm not going to say an ant-free period of time for us in the Midwest. But with a little bit of heat, a little bit of coolness, a little bit of rain, a lot of rain, carpenter ants started showing up. And remember, carpenter ants outside, they love to live in damp wood, damp, soft wood. A lot of times, carpenter ants find their way in their home through your chimney, of all places. You know, we're talking about putting a barrier down on the ground. But, you know, if you got a big old tree, and it's got some dead branches, and it's hanging over the roof. Number one, that's a potential hazard for your house, right? Sure. Storms, you ain't kidding. But if some of those branches are dead, and they're rotting, and they're wet, it's a perfect place for a carpenter ant colony. And they literally get on your roof, they fall off, they get on your roof, they come down your chimney. And a carpenter ant, unlike a sweet ant, will build additional colonies and nurseries inside your home, usually in an area where it's a little damp, aka basement, wood thresholds. So, but if you really study them on the ground, a lot of times you'll find the trail and a barrier spray or powder and follow the trail, see where they're going. One fella had him going through the grass, which you couldn't see, but you could see him going through the mulch in the landscaping bed. And then you see another line going out. You follow them, and they're going up the tree trunk. That's where the colony is. 800-823-8255. That's our number. Jerry, you'll be up first. You're at home with Gary Sullivan.
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7: This baseball is just a kid's game. All you gotta do is strike him out, see?
8: 0-1 pitch. Ewing crushes it. Deep right center field. This is way back. Bigby is on the track. He gets to the wall, and it banks up against the base of the fence. Ewing races around second. He will get to third without a throw. A stand-up leadoff triple for A.J. Ewing. And we are running out of words to describe the talent that this kid has.
9: Harper's 1-1. Smith line drive, center field, Nori back, it's over his head, Suero's gonna score, and the Ponies, heroic again in extras. Santucci, another payoff pitch, fastball called strike three on the inner half. It's a Tucci Tuesday, and he is dazzling from Rabideau Stadium. Seven punch outs, he has retired six straight, all via the punch out.
8: The righty deals. Schwartz clubs it, deep in the air, right field. Did he do it again? Yes, he did! JT Schwartz unloads on a grand slam! The Rumble Ponies flip the script! Their third grand slam of the season! There is no stopping Jason Thomas Schwartz!
9: Feeney's 1-0. Polanco drills it to right field! Belase is back! You can kiss it goodbye!
8: Pitch lifted high and deep in the air, way back left center field. This one is long gone, a huge bat flip and a walk-off home run for Jose Ramos, and the Rumble Ponies win this game 2-1 in seven innings, and they sweep the doubleheader to open up the 2026 campaign at home.
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8: At Marabito Stadium in downtown Binghamton, we welcome you to the Binghamton Rumble Ponies regular season home finale in 2026, and it's against the New Hampshire Fisher Cats, the AA affiliate of the Toronto Blue Jays. Matt Levine and Cam Manna with you on the NYCM Insurance pregame show presented by Harding Brooks Insurance and William Orban Insurance, the triple play combination meeting your insurance needs. Binghamton, New Hampshire, Game 6, and the 69th home game of the season for the Rumble Ponies as they wrap up their home schedule here in 2026 on Fan Appreciation Weekend. A night game with Labor Day being tomorrow. The Ponies will travel to Portland to finish the regular season with six games against the Portland Sea Dogs starting Tuesday through Sunday. And the regular season comes to a close a week from today. The Rumble Ponies come into action tonight three games back, rather, of the Reading Fightin' Phils. Reading won today to go to 30.

0: 26-26. So Binghamton sits 3 games back in second place. Somerset lost earlier today to fall to 33-30. So the Patriots at the moment are in third place at 3.5 games back. So the Ponies are 3 games back with 7 to go. With a win, it would be 2.5 back with 6 left. With a loss, it'd be 3.5 with 6 back. This one tonight carries big weight as far as what's going to happen for the next week of the regular season. New Hampshire has the right-hander Austin Cates making the start. He's 1-7 with a 5.26 ERA. The Binghamton Rebel Ponies send right-hander Gabe Davis to the mound. He's 1-5 with a 6.89 ERA, but since his trade from the White Sox to the New York Mets, he has been very good with Binghamton, an ERA just over 2 and a 1-0 record. This will be his fourth start and fifth appearance with AA Binghamton after his trade. Number 23 prospect in the organization is Gabe Davis. When we come back, we'll continue to get you ready for first pitch of the final home game of the regular season for Binghamton next on the WNBF Rumble Ponies Radio Network.
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0: Welcome back to Mirabito Stadium on the NYCM Insurance pregame show as we get you ready for first pitch of Binghamton and New Hampshire in the final home game at Mirabito Stadium in the regular season in 2026. Here's the starting lineup. Fisher Cats eliminated at 23-39 in the second half. Binghamton is 33-29 and 3 games out of first place after Reading's victory earlier today. Big one here today for the Rumble Ponies on a Sunday night before Labor Day tomorrow. The starting lineups are brought to you by SureTemp Heating and Air. New Hampshire has Victor Arias leading off. He's in left field. Alexi Hernandez bats second in center field. Designated hitter Aaron Parker hits third. Cleanup batter is Doug Gleed at first base. Carter Cunningham in right field bats fifth. Adrian Pinto, the second baseman, hits sixth. Tucker Toman at third base bats seventh. Cutter Coffey hits eighth at shortstop. And the catcher, Edward Duran, bats ninth. Arias, Hernandez, and Parker, followed by Gleed, Cunningham, and Pinto, followed by Toman, Coffey, and Duran. And that is all with the right-hander, Austin Cates, on the mound. And Cates is making his 20th double-A start. He's 1-7 with a 5.26 ERA. The Rumble Ponies have Mitch Voigt leading off at second base. Marco Vargas bats second at shortstop. Jefferson Rojas hits third. He's the designated hitter. Third baseman hitting cleanup is Jacob Reimer. Chris Suero bats fifth, doing the catching. Eli Serrano, the third, in right field, bats sixth. Corey Collins in left field, bats seventh. JT Benson in center field hits eighth. And Jamari Baylor, the first baseman, That's nine. Voit, Vargas, and Rojas, followed by Reimer, Suero, Serrano III, followed by Collins, Benson, and Baylor. And that is all with Gabe Davis making the start. His fourth start and fifth appearance in the New York Mets organization, all with Double-A Binghamton, the 6'9" right-hander. Got through two innings in his previous start. John Reed is the home plate umpire calling balls and strikes. Dylan Holsey, the crew chief, is over at first. And Frank Jones is the third base umpire. Michael Collins comes out for the plate meeting with John Tamargo Jr. Binghamton wearing the pinstripe uniforms today. A red and blue stripe down each sleeve with the pinstripe pants. It says ponies across the chest. Red cap with the blue brim. And for New Hampshire, it's a blue hat with the light blue jersey and gray pants to go with that in the final game of this series. And this one will decide the season series. Each team has taken 10 apiece, and one will win today to take the season series 11-10. Binghamton 7-4 against New Hampshire at Marabito Stadium this season. And this is the only series of the second half against the Fisher Cats. The Ponies have won four out of the first five to win the series. When we come back, we'll continue to get you ready for first pitch with the Augustine Construction building blocks of the game next on the NYCM Insurance pregame show on the WNBF Rumble Ponies Radio Network.
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0: At Marabito Stadium, we welcome you back to the NYCM Insurance pregame show. Matt Levine, Cam Manna with you. Game six of this series with Binghamton and New Hampshire. Cam, a night game, so that means a few teams have already played today in their afternoon Sunday games. And for the Augustine Construction building blocks of the game, let's hear where the Ponies stand with seven games left.
7: Well, Reading, they took down Hartford, and they led early, and they stayed in front. So the fight in Phils are right now 36-26. They are three games up on Binghamton. A Binghamton win keeps it at 2.5. Somerset, they came all the way back, scored five runs in the eighth at Erie, but they fell in a game that had over 20 combined runs. So Somerset is 3.5 back at 33-30. And Portland, they took down Chesapeake in the series finale to move to 32-31. But with the Reading win, the Sea Dogs are still 4.5 games back. So that Somerset loss puts Binghamton in a great spot here. With a win, they have sole possession of second place by a full game. And with a win, they will be 2.5 games back of Reading, heading to the final six games of the year.
0: Gabe Davis gets the ball, and he's been pretty solid in terms of the each start, each line that he's had. Though the wrinkle to his last one was that he threw almost 40 pitches in the first inning, walked the bases loaded, but did not give up a run. So the bright spot is he got out of it, but still some things to work through.
7: Yeah, two innings, the earned run, two strikeouts, four walks, and then those 61 pitches. But when Gain was at his best, was actually in relief the last time he pitched at Marabito Stadium against Altoona on August 23rd. Four innings, no earned runs. He struck out seven, and that was a double-A career high.

0: So Davis has the stuff. That sinker can be very, very devastating. And as long as you see Davis with the first inning commanding his pitches, it will bring him the confidence. That's kind of what he needs early on based off his last start, to command the strike zone early, attack, and let his pitches do the work, because he has so much talent behind those pitches.
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2: 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National Guard, National Baseball Hall of Fame, Mirabidol, Little Venice, Bally's, Excellus Blue Cross Blue Shield, and Gallagher and Baker. It's Game Time. 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
1: At Mirabidol Stadium in downtown Binghamton for one final time in the regular season, we welcome you to the game portion of our broadcast, Rumble Ponies, Fisher Cats, series finale, and the home finale for the Binghamton Rumble Ponies here at Mirabidol Stadium in what's been another special season, an up-and-down season. A lot of downs in the first half, a lot of ups in the second half, and the Rumble Ponies looking to continue their playoff push to maybe even bring another home game back to the Southern Tier, which that would have to come in the postseason, final home game of the regular season here today. Gabe Davis begins to throw his warm-up pitches. 22-year-old right-hander.
0: Stands at 6'9",
1: 230-plus pounds. And he makes what is his third start at Mirabidol Stadium, or second start at Mirabidol Stadium, third appearance. Came in relief against Altoona at home on August 23rd. 7 punch-outs over 4 with no earned runs. His last start was a week ago today, Sunday night in Reading. Went 2 innings, a hit, a run, 4 walks, 2 strikeouts, 61 pitches over 2 innings. He threw 38 pitches in the opening frame with 3 walks. So he'll look to settle in earlier on here tonight. Originally was drafted by the White Sox in the 5th round in 2025 out of Oklahoma State. Davis across AA this year, his 14th start, 15th appearance, was with Birmingham with the White Sox. 1-5 record, 6.89 ERA. Lights on, partly cloudy on this Sunday night from Binghamton. Davis in the windup. First pitch to Victor Arias. Breaking ball called strike, and we are underway at 5:03. 71 degrees at first pitch on Labor Day weekend. Davis in the windup, 0-1. Wave and a miss from Arias. It's nothing in two. Arias a .227 average with 10 homers and 43 runs batted in. Followed by Hernandez and then Parker in the opening frame. Here's Davis's 0-2 offering. Fastball swung on and missed, strike three. 97 on the heater. And Davis strikes out the leadoff man on three pitches to open the game.
0: And that's the fastball that is just so overpowering, especially at the size that Davis has. When that pitch is working early, it makes his off speeds even more devastating late in counts.
1: Here's Alexi Hernandez from the right side, hitting .358 the first pitch. Swung on and missed on a fastball at 96. Six RBIs for Hernandez. Binghamton's taken four of the first five in this series. They've been out hit in all five games already this week, but somehow they've come away with four wins. Timely hitting and very good pitching the last 2 days. Binghamton's pitchers have allowed just one run over the last two games. The 0-1 pitch, line foul down the right field line. It is nothing and two on Hernandez. Sun is shining, lights on, and it is wind blowing in tonight. Ponies look to take five out of six in this series with a win tonight. The 0-2, swung on it, missed, strike three on a changeup. Gabe Davis off to a great start, has struck out the first two batters of the game. And Aaron Parker comes up with none on.
0: You talk about his 38 pitches in the first inning last start. Very good chance here that he could stay under the double-digit mark.
1: This will be his seventh pitch of the opening frame. And the first one to Aaron Parker. Down and away, ball one on a slider. .261 average for Parker with 19 home runs and 45 runs batted in. Has two homers in this series. Davis, the 1-0. Missed outside and low on a sweeper. Count is two balls and no strikes. Chris Suero's doing the catching for Gabe Davis. And the 2-0 pitch. Parker takes it outside. Three balls and no strikes on a sweeper. Jamari Baylor is the first baseman. Mitch Voigt at second base. Jacob Reimer, the third baseman. Marco Vargas is playing shortstop. Corey Collins in left field. JT Benson in center. Eli Serrano, the third, is in right field. Davis behind 3-0, and the pitch to Parker. Fastball dots the outside corner, and it's 3-1. Three balls, one strike. Davis winds and throws. Lifted foul down the right field line. The count is full.
9: That's a JKS home improvement. Foul ball.
1: So from 3-0 to 3-2, Davis will throw his 12th pitch of the first inning. Three and two, two outs and none on. Sunday night baseball in Binghamton. The payoff pitch. Grounded, hit hard to third. Reimer has it, and he throws to first in time. Side retired. 1-2-3 opening inning for Gabe Davis with two strikeouts. It's the Fisher Cats nothing, and Binghamton coming up to bat next on the WNBF Rumble Ponies Radio Network.
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1: We come to you from the William Orban broadcast booth at Marabito Stadium, bottom of the first inning. No score. Austin Cates takes the rubber after Gabe Davis had a 1-2-3 first. The first pitch to Mitch Voit, swung on and missed, nothing and one. Voit's hitting 364 with two home runs and 17 RBIs. Had the night off yesterday. Vargas and Rojas to follow. Cates deals out of the stretch and Voit pops it up foul, nothing and two. So Voit's last at bat was Friday night when he hit a go-ahead two-run double in the eighth inning. Ponies won the game 2-0. The 0-2 pitch up high. It's one ball and two strikes. Cates, the 23-year-old, was a seventh-round pick in 2024 by the Blue Jays out of UNLV. The 1-2. Curveball hit foul on the ground, third base side. Still 1-2. Making his 20th double-A start, a 1-7 record with an ERA over 5. The 1-2 pitch, Voit grounds it foul, third base side, down the line, still 1-2. Second start against Binghamton for Cates. Faced the Rumble Ponies here on June 20th. Allowed one earned run over four innings. Binghamton won that game 10-2. The 1-2 pitch to Voit. Fouled off again into the netting. And he will see a seventh pitch of this opening at bat. Cates started the year in High A Vancouver, five starts, had a 3.38 ERA, got promoted on May 3rd to Double A. One ball, two strikes to Mitch Voit. The pitch, fastball outside. It is 2-2 on Voit, who even after an 0-for-11 skid, 0-for-11, then he had the RBI, their two-run double that snapped it, still hitting above 360. The pitch grounds it foul. It is still 2-2. And the leadoff batter, Voit, will see a ninth pitch from Cates. Vargas and Rojas to follow. Here's the 2-2. Voit pops it up foul behind home. Really pesky plate appearance to begin the Rumble Ponies' offensive side. It's going to be a 10th pitch right here from Cates to Voit to begin the bottom of the first. Cates throws outside, 3-2. An 11th pitch will be thrown in this plate appearance.
0: What an at-bat. And for Gabe Davis on the other side, he didn't throw 10 pitches until the third batter he saw in the inning.
1: The 3-2 to Voit. Swung on and missed strike three. And Cates wins the battle on the 11th pitch of the at-bat to open his start. Got him on a fastball. Regardless of result, though, that is a very good plate appearance for a leadoff batter who allows Marco Vargas and Jefferson Rojas to see 11 pitches before they step in. First pitch to Vargas outside for ball one to the lefty. He's hitting 273 with three home runs and 26 runs batted in. Cates winds the 1-0. Half swing, Vargas went too far. It's 1-1. Cates has a very small first step in the windup. Left foot barely moves back, and then he lifts the leg. Here's the 1-1 pitch. Line down the left field line. Foul. It's 1-2. Cates works quickly. 25th start of the year across two levels. 20th at Double A. One ball and two strikes. With one out. The pitch. Swung on and missed. Strike three on a high fastball. Back-to-back strikeouts for Austin.

0: And he pummeled it to left. 0-1 pitch. Outside corner called strike. It's nothing and two. So after throwing 11 pitches to the leadoff batter, here's the 0-2. Up high, it's 1-2. Cates has a chance to go 1-2-3 in under 20 pitches. 1-2, two outs. The righty delivers. Curveball swung on and missed, strike three. And Austin Cates strikes out the side after getting Voit on 11 pitches and then Vargas and Rojas on four pitches each. Through one inning, both pitchers off to a pretty good start. Scoreless on the WNBF Rumble Ponies Radio Network.
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0: Gabe Davis back to the mound for the second inning at a 1-2-3 first with two strikeouts on 12 pitches. He faces Dub Gleed to begin the second frame. The righty's first pitch. Up high, almost at the helmet area of Gleed. He drops down to the seat of his pants. On a slider up and in. It's 1-0 to Gleed, who's hitting 281 with 11 homers and 34 RBIs. It's Gleed, Cunningham, and Pinto due up in the middle third of the order. Davis is 1-0. Fastball low. It's two balls and no strikes. So Davis had two strikeouts and a ground out in the first frame, and Cates struck out the side in the opening inning. 2-0 coming to Gleed. Swung on and missed on a fastball, and the count is 2-1. Yeah. 2-1 pitch from Davis. Gleed hits it in the air, right center field, shallow. Long run for Benson, the center fielder, does not get there, and it drops in front of Serrano, the right fielder, on one hop. That looked like a ball that Serrano maybe could have caught. It was tailing away from the center fielder, Benson, who looked to have more of a sprinting effort to it than Serrano did. And it's a base hit on a bloop. Tough to tell based on that replay, because Serrano's not in the shot, but Gleed has a leadoff single.
5: Didn't look like that was a full sprint from Serrano in and right center.
0: Here's Carter Cunningham now with a .237 average. First pitch, he gets a bunt down perfectly, third base side. Reimer bare hands, throws to first, not in time. Accurate throw from Reimer, but he did not get enough on it. And now he looks a little hobbled in foul territory. Reimer limping a little bit. I think he stepped on that lip. There's a huge lip of the grass that goes into the warning track. Good throw from Reimer, but didn't get enough on it. And it's a bunt single for Cunningham. So Gleed moves up to second. And it's first and second with nobody out for Adrian Pinto.
5: That's a major.

0: your lip right there. And that's something that can definitely play an issue. Reimer is holding on towards his right ankle, and he was talking to Frank Jones, the base ump. He even pointed towards John Tamargo, the field manager for New Hampshire. Just seemed very confused, or just, you know, pointing at where he misstepped. But now the inning changes. You get that blooper in right center field, not full types of effort, and now Reimer's forced to make a tough play, and it's first and second with nobody out.
1: Pinto bats hitting .233, two homers, 17 RBIs. First pitch shows bunt. I think he got a piece of that, but fouled it off, and it's 0-1. A couple of years ago, I don't remember which pitcher it was, but a pitcher for Somerset got hurt, Cam, running out of the dugout to the mound, stepped on that lip, and had to come out of the game. Here's the 0-1. Check swing. He went on the offer. They appealed to first base. Dylan Holsey says it's a swing, and now it's 0-2 on Pinto with first and second and no outs.
0: Yeah, I can't really comment on the lip itself. I'm not down there per se.
1: 0-2 is away. 1-2.
0: But no matter what, if someone in the field of play can do hurtful type things to a player, that's not good.
1: 1-2 pitch lined into the net, foul. Still a ball and two strikes on Pinto from Davis. Well, Davis came over to the New York Mets in a trade with the Chicago White Sox for right-handed reliever Huascar Brazoban. 1-2, down and away, picked by Suero. It's 2-2. On August 3rd, the trade was made at the deadline. It was originally a fifth-round pick last year by the White Sox out of Oklahoma State. And he was pretty much a reliever in college for the most part. Was college teammates with Nolan McLean and Carson Bench. It's a 2-2 count and the pitch. Outside, just missed with a fastball. Count is 3-2 on Pinto with nobody out at first and second. Three seasons for the Oklahoma State Cowboys. And Davis had 55 outings and only 8 starts. The 3-2. Swung on and missed. Strike three on a fastball at 98. Just a bit low. And Pinto chased strike three. It's the third strikeout for Davis. And there's one away.
0: That fastball is just special. Very downhill from Gabe Davis. That's a tad below the knees. What a great two-strike pitch.
1: Tucker Thoman bats hitting .219 with a homer and three RBIs. Still first and second. First pitch tipped into Suero's glove. It's nothing and one. At 6'9", and Davis throws into the upper 90s with that heater. Gets a lot of extension. See why, even without elite numbers in the Big 12 in college, still went pretty high in the draft. That pitch is drilled in the air to left. Towards the line, Collins sprinting and gets there to make the catch down the left field line for the second out. So after a single on a bloop to right and a bunt hit for Cunningham, it's first and second, no outs, to first and second and two outs for Cutter Coffey. Coffey's hitting .217, four homers and 40 RBIs. Shadows creeping in front of home plate now. First pitch, swung on and missed. Slider, nothing and one. Two outs in the frame with first and second. Big hole on the right side of the infield. The 0-1. Called strike on a fastball at 98 again at the top of the zone this time, and now it's 0-2. So Davis has a chance to get out of a two-on and no-out jam. 0-2 with two outs. final home game of the regular season for Binghamton. Davis's pitch, down and away, missed on a slider. One ball, two strikes to Cutter Coffey. Had the night off yesterday. 0 for 3 in his last game on Friday. 30th pitch for Davis, the 1-2. Got him swinging, strike three. Got him on the changeup. Second strike out of the inning, and Davis allows two hits with no outs. He comes back to strike out two of the next three, and he leaves two on in the second. Bottom of the second coming up. Davis has four strikeouts over two innings, and it's a scoreless game on the WNBF Rebel Ponies Radio Network.
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1: Jacob Reimer leads off, first pitch. Reimer drives it deep to right field. Cunningham goes back onto the track, leaps up. It's off the wall. Reimer goes to second. It banged off the wall hard. Cunningham picks it up, and Reimer stops at second base with a double. Cunningham's throw goes to third. Lead off double the opposite way for Jacob Reimer. And the Ponies have an extra base hit after going down on strikeouts in order in the first inning. That's how we open the second.
0: Reimer aggressive at the first pitch, goes the opposite way. Good effort from Cunningham. That was a good decision from the skipper and Collins there to not send Reimer. Would have been a bang-bang play at third, and no reason to do that with the leadoff man on.
1: 21st double for Reimer. And Suero, then Serrano the third to follow. Nobody out in the bottom of the second in a scoreless game. Cates out of the stretch, kicks and throws. Suero hits it high in the air, left center field and shallow. The shortstop, Coffey, goes out a few steps and gets under it. Moves to the left and makes the catch for out number one in the second inning. Remember, the wind's blowing in. That looked like it would have gone to at least the outfielders, but it's an infield player who makes the catch. Cates struck out the side in the first. 19 pitches. Double, then pop out. One out, Reimer at second for Serrano. The first pitch, Reimer runs, pitches high, throw down to third on the money, and well in time. Perfect throw from Edward Duran. And Jacob Reimer tries to steal third base with a lefty batter up, which opened up the perfect avenue, essentially, for Duran to make that throw and Toman the tag. So a runner on second and one out is erased. It's now nobody on and two outs, 2-5 on the caught stealing. Pitch is outside. 1-1 to Serrano.
0: I don't understand that at all, and especially because you kept Reimer at second on a triple chance.
1: 1-1. Wave and a miss up and inside on a fastball. It's 1-2.
0: Especially when base runners have been at a premium, the Ponies have struggled.
1: 1-2 coming. Serrano goes down swinging.

0: Or rather, that makes it the second strike. Now it's 1-2. First pitch was away. 1-2 strikes. Or 2-2 strikes. Here comes the pitch. Serrano pops it up foul behind the plate. You have Serrano and Collins coming up with Reimer, who would have been on second. Here's the pitch. Breaking ball inside. That missed. And the count goes full on Serrano.
1: Especially, too, first at-bat for Serrano. A base hit's going to score Reimer.
0: Payoff pitch coming from Cates. 3-2. Got him swinging. Strike three. Fastball up high. And Serrano chases it for strike three. Fourth strikeout for Austin Cates, and faces the minimum after a double from Reimer in the second. Through two innings, no score on this home finale on the WNBF Rumble Ponies Radio Network.
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1: New frame from Marapito Stadium, home finale in the regular season in 2026. Edward Duran, the nine-hitter, steps in for New Hampshire. And Gabe Davis, the righty, rocks and deals. First pitch in there for a strike on a fastball. New Hampshire, no runs on two hits. Binghamton, no runs on one hit. Davis at 31 pitches, four strikeouts so far tonight. Here's the 0-1. Breaking ball is blooped to right field. Here comes Serrano, has a read on it, makes the catch. Backhanded grab at his chest for the first down. Leadoff man Victor Arias walks to the plate. Last start for Gabe Davis, 38 pitches in one inning. He just threw two frames with 61 pitches, but he's been very efficient so far tonight. Has gotten through the order once, just two hits. And here's Arias, who he struck out to lead off the game. Right on left, Arias shows bunt, pulls back. It's a called strike. Davis has been sitting at 95-96 on the heater. Has dialed it up to 98. Did that to Pinto in the second inning for a strikeout. Glove at the face, 0-1 home. Called strike. Outer half on the slider from Davis. His fifth appearance as a member of the Mets organization for the 22-year-olds. Time call from Arias. Part of the Huascar Brazoban train. 0-2 from Davis is chopped at the first baseman. Baylor, it's a fair ball. Flips to Davis, it's inside. Jamari Baylor sprinted to his left. Set his feet really well on the chalk. And a good flip to Davis for the second out. Two quick outs here in the third.
5: Center fielder, number 19, Alexi Hernandez.
1: Two appearances back for Davis. His last time in Rabideau Stadium, it was in relief. He struck out seven on this mound against Altoona. There's Alexi Hernandez. First pitch is outside on a slider. First time Davis has thrown a ball here in the inning. No score. Series finale, New Hampshire and Binghamton. 1-0 pitch is fouled back. Winner of this game takes the season series. These two squads have played 20 games. Record is 10-10. Ponies have clinched a series victory already. 1-1 home, fastball darts low. It's 2-1 to Hernandez. Also struck out in the first inning. His 23rd double-A game, inning 354. Davis rifles the 2-1. Fastball is down and out, 98 miles per hour. Number 23 prospect, number 8 pitching prospect is Davis. Towers on the mound in the sun, Hernandez in the shade. 3-1 delivery is hammered out to deep right field. Serrano is back at the track against the scoreboard. It's gone. Solo shot for Alexi Hernandez. His first double-A shot goes the opposite way off the Jumbotron. And New Hampshire takes a 1-0 lead here in the third. 389 feet, 103 off the bat. And Hernandez gave a hanging slider a ride. Third hit for New Hampshire. It brings in a run. Here's Aaron Parker. Three-hitter in the order. He's 0-1. Takes the first pitch down for ball one.
0: Davis had gone three straight outings without giving up a home run. The last one he allowed was against Hartford on August 8th at his Mets organizational debut. It's a good run, three starts or three outings in a row.
1: 1-0, called strike on a fastball. In his last eight entering this outing, just three home runs allowed.
0: That's since July 5th. So 2 months.
1: And no multi-home run games in that stretch. 1-1 pitch is low and in. 2-1 to Parker. But this series really has been New Hampshire comes out first or Binghamton, and it's been a lot of low-scoring solo home runs. 2-1, Parker swings at a fastball way above his head at 99 miles per hour. Parker has two home runs in the series, both solo home runs. 2 balls, 2 strikes, 2 down, nobody on. Davis from the windup, the pitch, called strike 3. 100 miles per hour from Davis on the outer half. His 5th punch out. One hit, it's a run. Alexi Hernandez's solo shot, but Davis, 3 hits, 5 strikeouts through 3. And it sends us to the bottom half in the home finale in the regular season from Rabideau Stadium. 1-0 New Hampshire on the WNBF Rumble Ponies Radio Network.
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1: First pitch to Corey Collins is popped up third base side. Brings in the left fielder in Arias, and it is out of play. Count is 0-1. We welcome you back to Marabito Stadium. Bottom half of the third. New Hampshire leads Binghamton 1-0. Alexi Hernandez in opposite field solo shot against Davis. Right-hander in Austin Cates deals to Collins. It's up on a slider. First AB of the evening for Collins. Cates, one hit, four strikeouts so far. Third inning of work, 1-1. Collins grounds it right back at Cates. Runs to first, flips to Gleed, and there's one down. JT Benson, Jamari Baylor to follow. Binghamton leads this series 4-1, but in all their wins, the differential has not been more than 2 runs. In the wins, Binghamton is outscoring New Hampshire 10-4. That's the whole series combined, so it tells you all these games have been low scoring. Benson takes a fastball up, it's 1-0. And then New Hampshire's one win was 17-5, but all the other games, 1-2-run, low-scoring wins for the Ponies. 1-0 is up and inside on a slider, 2-0. Benson hitting just under 200, 10 RBIs. Playing in his 25th double-A game. 2-0 pitch is away from Cates, 3-0. Cates, 23 years old, 7th-round pick in 2024. 3-0 pitch, fastball at the knees for a strike. His 20th double-A start of the year, as it pressed to begin. Has not surrendered a walk. 3-1 to Benson. Fastball at the letters called strike, right where it reads Ponies. And it's 3-2. Last start for Cates, 5 innings. 2 earned runs, he struck out 7 against Hartford. Is 3-2 to Benson. Breaking ball. Called strike 3. Breaking ball dropped into the bucket on the outer half. The splange from Cates.
7: At the plate, first base spin. Number 30.
1: 5 strikeouts for the right-hander. He can face the minimum through 3 if he gets through Jamari Baylor. First pitch is down and away for ball 1. Reimer doubled in the second and then was caught stealing. Here's the 39th pitch from Cates. Baylor smacks it to left center field. That is over the head of Hernandez, and that will roll all the way to the wall. Baylor heads for second. He thinks about 3. He's heading for 3. Cut off from Coffey. Throw to third. Not in time. 2-out double for Jamari Baylor. 107 off the bat in left center field. First triple for Jamari Baylor at double A. And man, was he aggressive stepping on second, cut off from Coffey. Bang, bang play. Tag from Toman was late. And the game's tying run 90 feet away for the leadoff man and Mitch Voigt. Can Cates stop it right here? Second time he'll face Voigt. First pitch, grounded right at the third baseman, and Toman on a hop, throws to first, skip to Gleed, and it's in time. So Baylor's electric 2-out double does not bring in a run, and it gets us through 3 from Marabito Stadium. New Hampshire leads 1-0 on the WNBF Rumble Ponies Radio Network.
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1: Beautiful evening here from Rabideau Stadium. Perfect early, early fall night. Brisk breeze, just under 70 degrees, and the home finale in the regular season from Rabideau Stadium. New Hampshire leads Binghamton 1-0. Cleanup man Dub Gleed steps in for the Fisher Cats, and Gabe Davis, fourth inning of work. His first pitch is smacked into right center field, a base hit from Gleed. Cut off from Serrano, keeps Gleed at first. Fourth hit for New Hampshire, and Gleed is 2-for-2 with two base hits. New Hampshire got on the board in the third on a two-out solo home run from Alexi Hernandez. And then Binghamton just threatened in the bottom half of the third. Jamari Baylor had a two-out triple, but then Voit grounded out to end the frame. Here's the lefty, Carter Cunningham. He also singled in his first AB. Lines it at Baylor at first, and then Baylor steps on the bag. Double play. Hot corner, Jamari Baylor made the catch to his left, stepped on the bag. And just like that, there are two outs on two pitches in the inning. Baylor, his momentum went to his left, right to the bag. Caught it, and a quick baby step on the base for the second out. And Adrian Pinto has to quickly step in. So Davis a chance to get through four. Pinto shows bunt, pulled back, called strike. Has gone through four, five times at the AA level. Has done so once with Binghamton. 0-1 to Pinto is low and in on a slider. Cunningham lasered that baseball, but Baylor went to his prep step, immediately looked up, and then had the baseball in his glove. 1-1 to the righty. Pinto from Davis is lined to right field. Here comes Serrano, dunks in for a hit. Serrano chopped his feet, made the smart call with two outs. Does not look to dive, and it's a base hit for Pinto. Second hit of the inning for New Hampshire. Gabe Davis, that last start, we mentioned it, 38 pitches in one inning. Davis has commanded the zone, first pitch strikes. Just that one home run has been the blemish. Toman the lefty flew out to left in his first AB. Davis throws, slider is in for ball one. Davis's 14th double A start. Can keep it at a 1-0 game in the fourth. The pitch is in, and it went off the glove of Suero. Trickles first base side behind the plate. Advancing to second is Adrian Pinto. Davis threw a pitch that was in. Suero off his glove, trickled towards the first base side. Tucker Thomann, RBI chance. Three on the year in his 19th double-A game. 2-0 is up and inside, 3-0. Ruled a wild pitch from Davis. First time Pinto's been on base. Vargas holds him on at short. 3-0 pitch from Davis. Fastball called, strike up and inside corner. That one at 97. Davis struck out Parker to finish off the third at 100 miles per hour. Deep breath from Davis. Towers on the mound, first base side. 3-1 delivery. Thomann bites at a fastball. It's 3-2. A chance for the Mets number 23 prospect to go four innings for the sixth time at Double A. Two outs, 3-2 count, 1-0 New Hampshire. Davis peaks at second. Here's the payoff pitch. Sky to center field, few steps in from Benson. He's under it, makes the catch for out number three. Two hits, no runs, and one left on, and Gabe Davis gets through four innings for the sixth time at Double A and the second in his tenure with Binghamton. We head to bottom four, 1-0 Fisher Cats on the WNBF Rumble Ponies Radio Network.
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1: Marco Vargas digs in for Binghamton in a 1-0 game. New Hampshire leads here in bottom four. Austin Cates sets and fires, and Vargas, the lefty, takes on a slider up for ball one. We return to the William Orban broadcast booth. Home finale in the regular season. 1-0 is down. Matt Levine to my left, Cam Manna with you. So happy you've been with us every step of the way. Six more to go after this one in Portland. But it's been a pleasure being at Mirabito Stadium. 2-0 pitch is low and away from Cates, and Vargas ahead 3-0. Playoff implications on the line. Binghamton 3 back. A win puts them 2.5 back of Reading. 3-0, 4-pitch walk. Cates missed completely on all four pitches. His first walk of the night. Cates just 2 hits, 5 strikeouts through 3. And the go-ahead run in Jefferson Rojas steps in. But, Matt, it's been a fun year. The lows early and then how this team has turned things around. What a year it's been for just how the Rumble Ponies have battled with all the new faces. Right on right, pitch to Rojas is up and in.
0: 27 wins in the first half. 33 already in half number two. Not including tonight. And obviously, the next 6 games ahead, too. So there's a possibility of 40 wins in the second half if you win out.
1: Rojas has been a big member of this stretch. Pitches a called strike off the glove of Duran. Vargas does not move.
0: That was the splange from Cates.
13: Each month, 9 wins in April, 9 wins in May, 11 in June, 7 in July, 20 wins in August, and now off to a 4-1 start in September. 24-8 since the trade deadline.
0: Cates sets 1-1 to Rojas, is off the plate to the backstop and off the netting. Vargas gets second base on the wild pitch. Since Rojas has been here, those are the 24 wins after the trade deadline. Marco Vargas came off the injured list. Big part of this team's successful stretch. Jacob Reimer the same. He's on deck. Him and Marco came off the IL at the same time. That trade deadline, 7 prospects came right to Binghamton, including Rojas, the number one prospect. 2-1, he swings at a fastball, eye level for the second strike. Rojas hitting .267 at AA, 23 homers, has 8 as a member of the Mets organization. He homered last night in the 5th inning. 1-0 Fisher Cats with nobody out in bottom 4. 2-2. Breaking ball is up, full count. Cates threw 84 pitches in his last start, his 50th coming up. Right-hander is in the sun, Rojas. His feet, the back of them are in the sun, mostly in the shade. Cates peeks at Vargas, 3-2. Rojas fouls it back. Wind is howling in from left field. But a very, very nice Sunday night to cap off the home slate. And it definitely feels like fall. Press box is cool as well for Matt and I.
13: Amen.
0: Can't complain there. 3-2 again to Rojas. Fouled it back on a fastball up and away. We've had the cold days in the press box with the jackets, the very warm days. This is perfect. Rojas steps out, digs back in. Vargas had the leadoff walk, advanced on the wild pitch. Austin Cates toes the slab, first base side. Peeks at Vargas again. 3-2, breaking ball. Rojas smacks it to center. Here comes Hernandez, down in left center field. Vargas to third, stops there. Big turn from Rojas. Rojas heads for second, head first slide. He's in there with no throw. It's a base hit, and then Rojas advances on the throw. Coffey, the shortstop, did not cut it off, went under his glove. Toman, the third baseman, backed it up, did not throw to third. And Rojas heads up base running. It's second and third, and nobody out for Jacob Reimer. Rojas immediately thought about second, stopped a little less than halfway off the bag, but the second the throw went past Coffey, head first slide into second. Here's Reimer, first pitch. Fastball is up for ball one. Reimer doubled in his last AB off the right field wall. 33 RBIs at AA, hitting .236 for the Mets' number 7 prospect. Cates sets. Ponies look for the lead. 1-0 is grounded right side. That could be the lead. One run scores. Here comes Rojas. There's no throw from the right fielder Cunningham. And it's 2-1 Binghamton in the fourth. Jacob Reimer's 2-for-2. And a 2-run single puts the Ponies in front in the home finale here in the regular season. Reimer got jammed on an up and inside splange and just poked it through the right side. Pinto, the second baseman, was shaded up the middle. And that is going to award a mound visit here for New Hampshire as Chris Suero digs in. Binghamton in the series entering tonight. They've been 6-for-43 with runners in scoring position. 1-for-8 last night. But Rojas, in a big way, gave Binghamton the lead. Advances on that miscue throw. And then Reimer brings the both in. So the Ponies, 2-for-3 on the night with runners in scoring position.
1: Nobody out in the fourth. Chris Swerow popped out in his first AB. He steps into the righty's batter's box, hoping to deliver. New Hampshire does not have an arm throwing in their left field bullpen. First pitch to Swerow. He takes on a fastball down and in. Swerow hitting 203, 50 RBIs, 18 homers, two home runs shy of joining the 20.

0: 2020-30 club will be the only player in the Eastern League and the only player in AA to be at 2020-30. Now, a few different guys are chasing his tail. Cates throws. Suero bites at a splinge. It's 1-1. Splitter changeup, fastball and the slider. Three-pitch mix for Cates. He almost faced the minimum through three. Two hits here in the inning, two runs. 1-1 to Suero. Called strike on the outer half. Suero doing the catching tonight. Has not played as much center field in this series. Swiss Army knife for the Ponies. 1-2 to Suero. He's down and in, just missed on the slider. It's 2-2. Suero in search of his first hit of the series. He's 0-15. Three walks, five strikeouts. Reimer off first, 2-2. Suero pops it up foul, first base side. Train is slowly rolling by in left center field. You may have been able to hear that honk just a second ago. Final time these fans will see the Ponies in the regular season. Suero calls time. Now, a week from Tuesday, if the Ponies do make the playoffs, they'll be back at Marabito Stadium against Hartford. Long way till then. Need a win today. 2-2. It is low. Suero holds off on a slider. Count is full. Austin Cates was untouchable. Felt like that Jamari Baylor triple in the third got to him. No outs here in the fourth. Ponies lead 2-1. 3-2 pitch. Down and in. Splane. Suero held off. Reimer heads to second. It's first and second for Eli Serrano. Two walks in the night, both in the inning from Cates. He steps off the mound, first base side, kicks his foot. Has to reset here against Serrano. Serrano struck out on a fastball up and in back in the second inning. Serrano 1-14 in the series. First pitch, Serrano skies it deep in the air to center. Hernandez, couple of steps back. Jogs in, under it, makes the catch, nobody tags, and it's the first out of the frame. Serrano missed a fastball that was middle. Corey Collins now. Jacob Reimer now 35 RBIs at AA this season. He's off second. This is where Binghamton has struggled in the series, having very loud innings, and that's been unlike them of late. We mentioned the 24 wins from August now into September. They've used a lot of big innings. First pitch to Collins is up and inside. Binghamton last night scored two runs in the first. Their best inning of this series was four in the loss on Thursday. In the wins, they have not scored more than the two runs. 1-0 pitch, Collins bites at a splinge. It's 1-1. And in the wins, most runs Binghamton has scored is four. That was in the opener. 3-1 win last night, 2-0 the night prior. Collins is 0-1, a ground out, back to Cates. Has two on, the 1-1 pitch. It's low and away, and blocked from Duran. Corey hitting 254, 25 RBIs, 8 home runs. Had a double last night in the opening inning. Crowd on their feet. Big spot. Reimer off second. Suero off first. Here's the 2-1. Collins belts it. Deep in the air. Left center field. Hernandez back in center. And that wind keeps it in. Makes the catch in left center by the warning track. Both runners stay put again. With that wind blowing in left, it's going to be very tough to get one out. New Hampshire's run is a home run, It was off the scoreboard in right. But anything to left center is going to be very tough. Back-to-back flyouts. And here's JT Benson, Binghamton's eight-hitter. Benson, the wide righty stance. Cates at 66 pitches. He throws. Benson takes fastball for a strike, low and away. Benson struck out looking in the third. Has a home run in this series, two at double A, 10 RBIs at this level. The 0-1 takes again, low and away, pretty much the same spot on a heater from Cates. Vargas, a leadoff walk. Rojas, a single. They're both in. Reimer's off second with the RBI, and Suero's off first with a walk. Cates hopes to retire the next three. The 1-1 pitch. Benson pops it up behind home plate. Duran shucks the mask. He's on the dirt behind the plate. Makes the catch, running into the wall for the third out. And Cates retires the final three batters. Binghamton gets two on two hits and two left on. Jacob Reimer, the two-run single, sends us to the fifth. Ponies 2, New Hampshire 1 in the home finale of the regular season on the WNBF Rumble Ponies Radio Network.
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4: This is pitcher Douglas Orellana, El Du, and you are listening to a Rumble Ponies Baseball.

We go to the fifth inning, and Gabe Davis is on the mound, pitching into the fifth, trying to record an out in the fifth inning for the first time in his professional career. It's 2-1, Rumble Ponies lead after Jacob Reimer's go-ahead two-run hit in the bottom of the fourth. First pitch to Cutter Coffey, swung on and missed on a sinker, and it's nothing and one. Coffey, Duran, and Arias. Here's the pitch to Coffey, swung through and missed, and the count is nothing and two. Coffey struck out his first time. Ponies are now leading. Here comes the pitch from Davis, down and away. A walk, single, two-run single, and walk, but the Ponies scored two and left two on. Austin Cates did a nice job wiggling out of that jam. The 2-2 just outside, and the count runs full. 3-2 on Coffey. So it's 2-1. Ponies being out-hit still. They've been out-hit in every game. Here comes the pitch. Broken back grounder to shortstop. It's a bouncing ball. Shortstop Vargas has it and slings to first in time. One down.

0: Edward Duran comes up. He flat out to right his first time, and he's 0 for 1. Davis goes a career high, 4 1/3. First time he records an out in the fifth inning. Michael Collins comes out to grab the ball from the big righty in his final home start of the regular season. He turns in one of his best all year. One run over 4 1/3 innings. First time he pitches into the fifth with an out recorded in his professional career. And Davis exits with none on and one out in the fifth. Ponies leading 2-1. And this pitching change is brought to you by William Orban Insurance.
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0: It's a William Ben Insurance pitching change with one out in the fifth. The new right-hander is Bryce Conley. The 32-year-old comes in for Gabe Davis and deals his first pitch to Edward Duran. Swung on and missed. Strike one. Final line for Gabe Davis. He goes 4 1/3, 5 hits, 1 run, no walks, 5 strikeouts on 69 pitches and 41 strikes. Conley pitching out of the pen, the 0-1. Duran takes it low and away. Count is 1-1. So Davis walked 4 in his last start. Tonight walks 0 with 5 strikeouts. Big time start with the Ponies ahead 2-1 in the top of the fifth and 1 down. 1-1 from Conley. Swung on and missed. It's 1-2. Conley's making his 22nd appearance, 8th out of the bullpen. He's 3-5 with a 6.30 ERA at AA. 94 strikeouts in 85 2/3 innings. Gave up 3 earned runs over 2 innings on Thursday. 2 walks, 2 strikeouts against the Fisher Cats. Here's the 1-2. Outside, it is 2 balls and 2 strikes to Duran, who is 0 for 1, with the top of the order in Arias on deck. Fisher Cats scored on Hernandez's homer in the 3rd inning. Conley sets. The 2-2 pitch from the righty. Low, it's 3-2. Bryce was sporting a very clean mustache the last few weeks, maybe month, and he is clean-shaven now. Very new look for Bryce Conley. 3-2. Swung on and missed. Strike 3. Got him on a sweeper. Conley strikes out the first batter he faces, and there's 2 outs in the 5th inning.
4: Bryce definitely has probably the most well-groomed beard on the team. Him and Corey Collins, I think, are the 1-2.
0: You'll have to tell them.
4: Corey knows.
0: Here's Arias, first pitch. Called strike to the lefty, 0-1. Arias is 0 for 2. Conley's 0-1. Curveball tapped to the screen. Foul. It is 0-2. Home finale of the regular season. Rumble Ponies need to win

0: Conley pitched in the game where New Hampshire scored 17 runs. And time is called by Suero before Conley throws a pitch. Here's the first pitch. Hernandez takes low, ball one. Hernandez homered in the third. It's New Hampshire's only run. He's 1-for-2 in the game. First double-A home run for Alexi Hernandez. Baylor holds on the runner in Arias at first base. Two outs, top five. Ponies up by a run. Conley's pitch. Sweeper called strike on the outer half. And the count evens at a ball and a strike. Conley, a deep breath. And time is called by Hernandez now. Reading won its game earlier today at Hartford. Here comes the 1-1. Swung on and missed. Count goes to 1-2. 6-2 the final for the Fightins. Erie beat Somerset 11-10. Patriots had 5 runs in the 8th to cut it to a one-run game. 1-2 to Hernandez. Lined foul off the bottom of the netting. Still 1-2. So Somerset fell to 3.5 back with Reading's win and Somerset's loss. Binghamton is 3 back right now. And a win or loss would dictate whether they go to 2.5 or 3.5 back from Reading for the final series. Reading hosts Erie, who just clinched the second half title in the Southwest Division today. Big lead for Arias at first. 1-2, Arias runs, and it's a half swing, hit on a hop to third. Glove by Reimer to his left, throw on the money, side retired. Conley allows a hit, but retires two that he needed to get out to get through the fifth for the Ponies. Halfway through at Marabito Stadium, Binghamton leads 2-1 on the WNBF Rumble Ponies Radio Network.
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0: Jamari Baylor comes up to begin the bottom of the fifth against Austin Cates, and the Rumble Ponies lead 2-1. Cates throws his 70th pitch. It's a curveball high to Baylor for ball one. Baylor, Voit, Vargas two up in the frame. Ponies took the lead after a home run from Hernandez in the third. In the fourth, Binghamton took the lead. Pitch is high, 2-0. Two-run single from Jacob Reimer is the go-ahead difference in the game. Cates deals 2-0. Baylor swings through it. It's 2-1. Cates trying to get through 5 innings for the fourth straight start. Here he deals, and it's chopped slowly to shortstop. Coffee charges. Field.

0: It has to get rid of it quickly. Slings to first, and Baylor is out. Nice play from Cutter Coffey for the first out in the bottom of the fifth inning. So one out, none on for the top of the order, and Mitch Voigt coming up.
1: The order for the second baseman, Mitch Voigt.
0: Here's the pitch. Voigt swings through it, nothing and one. Voigt is 0 for 2. He grounded out with a runner at third in the third inning. Struck out his first time. 0-1 pitch. Fastball low. It is 1-1. So this could be the final game at Morabito Stadium in 2026. It also might not be. It's the final regular season game. Kate Steals. Hit off the end of the bat awkwardly to the right side. That is so much spin. First baseman Gleed flips underhand. And it's the pitcher Cates covering to complete the out. That was an inside out swing, and the ball was spinning on the grass. Two down in the fifth.
2: Could be a maximum of three more games after this. You get the one home playoff game in the northeast side of the playoffs, and then the championship series this year could get two home games.
0: First pitch to Vargas. He chops to second. Pinto plays back on it. High hop, throws to first. In time. A 1-2-3 fifth for Austin Cates on three groundouts, and he gets through five for the fourth straight start. Going to the sixth, Ponies leading 2-1 on the WNBF Rumble Ponies Radio Network.
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0: Bryce Conley begins his first full inning of work in the top of the sixth inning and faces Aaron Parker in a one-run game. First pitch, Parker takes a strike, nothing and one. Parker, Gleed, Cunningham, 3-4-5 in the order. With Binghamton ahead on New Hampshire, 2-1 as we enter the sixth frame on this Sunday night of Labor Day weekend. 0-1 pitch, down and in, it's 1-1. Parker's 0-2. Conley faced three batters and got the final two outs of the fifth. He also allowed a single. Gabe Davis went a career high 4 1/3 with five strikeouts, no walks, allowed one home run, one run total. 1-1 count on Parker. Conley throws. Chopped to shortstop. Vargas to step in. Plays the long hop. Throws hard to first base. And that is out number one. Dub Gleed comes up. He's 2-for-2. Two singles in the game. He's having a nice series. Had a 6 RBI game on Thursday when the Fisher Cats put up 17 runs. They have struggled to score since then. Just 2 runs over the last 3 games, including tonight. First pitch, down and away for ball 1. Fisher Cats will go back home to finish their season against Harrisburg in Manchester next week. The 1-0 pitch. Down and away. Now it's 2-0. And Binghamton, just a very awkward final 2 months where you go Reading and Portland on the road and then Reading and Portland again. Final four road trips. 2-0 pitch. Conley deals a strike. It's 2-1.
2: Ponies were last in Portland August 11th through 16th.
0: So less than a month later, they'll be back getting in tomorrow night. 2-1 from Conley. Curveball strike. It is 2-2 with one out in the sixth inning. Rumble Ponies leading by a score of 2-1 on Reimers. Two RBI single. Two pitch to Gleed. In the dirt, it's blocked by Suero. A check swing and he held it. And the count runs full to 3-2. We will have a very special guest in our booth in the bottom of the sixth inning. You will not be entertaining the crowd for once. Here's the 3-2. Up and inside, ball four. So Gleed draws a walk, reaches base for the third time. It's a one-out walk in the sixth, and Cunningham comes up. The Rumble Ponies on-field host and in-stadium entertainer MC Jaden Becker will join us on this final home game of the regular season. Fans who come to Mirabito Stadium know who he is very well. Cunningham had a bunt single. He's 1-for-2. Here's the pitch. It's outside, ball one. Tying run aboard, go ahead run in the box. 2-1 game, Ponies lead. One last night, 3-1. Night before that, it was 2-0. Won a 1-0 game on Wednesday. The 1-0 pitch, swung on and missed. 1-1 the count. Tuesday was 4-3 the Ponies won. So these have all been one or two run victories outside of when New Hampshire won 17-5 on Thursday. One and one on Cunningham, runner at first and one down. Conley kicks and throws. Hit in the air high to right field and deep. Serrano moves back to the track. He gets under it. Moves in a step, makes the catch, and fires to second base. And Gleed stays at first. It's a fly out to the deepest part of right field, and it's out number two in the top of the sixth inning.
7: Now batting, second baseman number 5, Adrian Pinto.
0: Here's Adrian Pinto, singled in the fourth. He's 1-for-2. Runner at first is Gleed. A throw back to first. He gets in without a tag. Pinto singled his last time up in the fourth inning. Conley sets with his glove at the belt. First pitch to Pinto. In and out of the catcher Suero's glove. It's strike one. Mets played the series finale with the San Francisco Giants earlier today. Won 4-2 in the finale. Bo Bichette, the big three-run homer in the eighth. 0-1 coming. Inside, it's 1-1. Brett Beatty also homered in the eighth inning. Christian Scott struck out 7 and walked none over 4 2/3 innings in the start. And just 2 runs. Conley sets for a 1-1. Swung on and missed. It's 1-2. One ball, two strikes, two outs in the sixth. Runner at first. Conley delivers. Lifted down the left field line. Long run for Corey Collins. He runs it down, and he makes the catch in front of the track. Side retired. We go to the bottom of the sixth. Jaden Becker joins us next with the Rumble Ponies ahead. 2-1 on the WNBF Rumble Ponies Radio Network.
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0: Welcome back to Marabito Stadium and the home finale here at Marabito, where the Rumble Ponies lead 2-1 going into the home half of the sixth. Jefferson Rojas leads off against a new pitcher. It's a William Orban Insurance pitching change, and the lefty Mason Olson comes in to relieve Austin Cates. First pitch. Fastball called strike, and it's 0-1 on Rojas. Well, pleased to be joined in the booth right now with one of the greatest of all time.
2: Wow.
0: Jaden Becker is here, who is, what is even your title? The on-field host?
10: I think that's a good way to put it. That's a good way to put it. Hey, everybody. Good to see you guys.
0: As the pitch from Olson is inside, and it's 1-1.
10: I can't believe we haven't done this in the 3 years that I've been here. With you, man.
0: We've been trying to do this probably since 2023.
10: Yeah. Insane.
0: Pitch to Rojas is hammered to left center field and deep. Arias at the wall, and it's off the base of the fence. Rojas turns first, goes to second, gets there safely standing with a double, and Arias gets it in towards third. Jefferson Rojas smacks a leadoff double. 109 off the bat. A laser to left center field. And he is 2-for-3 tonight.
10: Matt, that was absolutely nasty. You look at Jefferson Rojas, and he's one of the faces of the second half here with the Binghamton Rumble Ponies. Him, Mitch Voigt. It's really been kind of spectacular what these young kids have been able to do coming in from new organizations. And as we're in our final homestand here, yeah, it's kind of epic seeing these guys play great ball.
0: I want to touch on that after the first pitch to Reimer. Here it comes. Called strike. It is 0-1. The vibe in this ballpark has completely changed, and you know that better than anyone else. First half, very tough record-wise, but this new addition of talent and what goes on the field, the 0-1, Reimer swings through it, 0-2. That has to make your job easier in some capacity when the crowd's in it.
10: When the fans are energized, I'm energized. There's something that comes from what's going on the diamond, and they come, they're excited, they want to see great baseball, and for us to be just a caveat of the fun that's happening at the ballpark, my voice and what I do out there, just to give a little bit of extra oomph onto it, you know, it's always a great time, but we're balling out here.
0: Reimer goes down looking at the slider for the first strikeout for Olson. There's one away after the Rojas double, and Suero comes up.
10: Chris Suero is one of my favorite players on this team. He's been one of my favorite players dating back to last season. It's just the way he carries himself, that do-rag, his style, his flair. It's nice, man. He can't beat it.
0: Hey, you're a New York City kid too, so that makes sense. But Queens or the Bronx? I mean, pick your poison.

0: First pitch. Suero drives it in the air to center. Right at the center fielder Hernandez, though. He barely moved back and made the catch. And it fires in so that Rojas has to stay at second. And there's two outs. So, Jaden, after all these years, what's your favorite part about the 607 Binghamton?
1: It has to be the people here. There's something special in this Binghamton area. They come out. They want to see good baseball. We want to have a good time. And to be able to meet all these amazing people from the Triple Cities area and to be able to conversate with them each and every time at the ballpark here, to learn their background, learn their stories, talk about their kids, talk about how they were here as a kid back in 92 watching championship baseball. You know, it's always a good time. So it has to be the people.
0: I can echo that for sure.
1: Maybe the Speedies too.
0: First pitch to Serrano is swung on and missed. Or the local establishments that we enjoy going to after the game.
1: That is also a big part of it as well. That you know, you just can't beat that sometimes. You know, just a few wings on a Thursday night.
0: Rojas at second, 0-1 to Serrano. Outside from Olsen, and it's 1-1. In the bottom of the sixth with two outs, the Rumble Ponies have a 2-1 lead. Well, you've got some big games coming up at Gillette Stadium for the New England Patriots, doing the same role there. At the Rogers Center in Toronto for the Blue Jays, ironically playing New Hampshire today. 1-1 is tapped foul, 1-2. Prudential Center for the New Jersey Devils in the National Hockey League, and also with Seton Hall men's basketball and women's basketball coming up. How do you juggle all this, man?
1: It's a lot of scheduling. The easy part, funny enough, is the hosting, is the actual doing of the job. But the hard part is the getting around, making sure there's gas in my car and such.
0: 1-2 is outside, 2-2.
1: What I find funny about it is when I make my calendar for the upcoming months, it's almost at a macro scale because I'm trying to figure out what country I'm going to be in, and more or less like, oh, what time is the game? I don't care what time the game is. I just got to be in some area in the country, some area in the world.
0: It's unbelievable. The 2-2. Half swing from Serrano. He held it. It's 3-2 with two outs. That Honda Civic, it's seen a lot of things, man.
1: Yeah. And funny enough, we played, the Blue Jays played the Mets on Canada Day. And for me to be able to experience that in Canada, that was pretty awesome. Along with that, you know, A.J. Ewing, he's playing on the Mets on that field in Rogers Center. And there I am hosting up on the big screen. Kind of surreal for me.
0: 3-2 coming. And Serrano chased it for strike three. Jaden, pleasure, man. Another great year.
1: You've done it.
0: The best.
1: Give me a hug, man. Love you, dog.
0: Love you, man.
1: It was awesome.
0: We'll talk soon. I'll see you maybe after the game.
1: Yeah, sure. Hey, I got to get ready for the stretch.
0: It's 2-1 Rumble Ponies after 6 on the WNBF Rumble Ponies Radio Network.
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12: Binghamton holding on to a 2-1 lead to the seventh and the home finale of the 2026 regular season. Bryce Conley toes the mound. Inning and two-thirds so far, scoreless. And here's the left-handed bat of Tucker Thoman. Conley fires. Fastball is down and in for ball one. Six hits for New Hampshire, one run. Binghamton, five hits on two runs. New Hampshire has a solo home run from Hernandez, and Binghamton the two-run single from Reimer. Conley's one out, Sliders low and in, 2-0. Gabe Davis, 4 1/3 as the starter for the Ponies, 1 run on 5 strikeouts. His best start as a member of the Mets organization. 2-0, Toman grounds it right at the second baseman, and Voit, quick throw to first, it's inside, and there's one down. Conley has not allowed a hit since the fifth. He's retired 3 straight batters, and it brings up the shortstop and Cutter Coffey. Reading won earlier today, so Binghamton needs a win to put it back at 2.5 games for a first-place spot, and 6 remaining games after tonight. Coffey's 0-2. First pitch is a sweeper away for ball one. Binghamton will head to Portland to face off the Sea Dogs. The last time Binghamton was there, they took 5 out of 6. Conley sets 1-0. Fastball darted on the outer half. It's 1-1. And then Redding. They will host Erie, the top team that just clinched the Southwest Division. 1-1 pitch, fastball is down. Erie has 77 combined wins. They won the second half title, so they'll play Richmond in the first round of the playoffs. But Erie is going to go to Reading, with Reading vying for a playoff spot. Conley's 2-1. Coffey bites at a sweeper. It's 2-2. Reading looking for their first playoff appearance since 2019. So if Binghamton goes 5-1 against Portland, Reading would have to go 2-4 against Erie. 2-2 pitch from Conley. Outer half, strike 3. Fastball at 93 from Conley. Picks up his second punch out, and there's 2 down in the 7th. That's what the Ponies are really going to need. Now, they would love to go 6-0, sweep Portland, but if they win tonight, 5-1 for Binghamton and 2-4 for Reading would give Binghamton a playoff spot in a second half title. Edward Duran steps in. The righty takes a sweeper at the knees. Reading has played very well in the second half at home. And you know that crowd at First Energy Stadium is going to be bumping all week. 0-1 pitch, another sweeper, another strike. It's 0-2 to Duran.
0: That's also a cool part of it, is that it would be Redding's first playoff berth since 2019. The opportunity to clinch it at home could maybe add some extra oomph to their run.
12: Conley's 0-2 is outside. 1 ball, 2 strikes.
0: Now, Portland's still alive, and Binghamton obviously going to try to go on the road and try to clinch a spot.
12: Somerset still in the mix. They're going to host Hartford next week. Conley, 1-2, swing and a miss. Low and inside sweeper. Back-to-back punch-outs for Conley. And Binghamton holding on to a 2-1 lead. Conley has delivered out of the bullpen. We head to bottom 7. Let's stretch it out here from Rabideau Stadium. And we come back next. Binghamton leads 2-1 on the WNBF Rumble Ponies Radio Network.
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12: First pitch to Corey Collins is a called strike from Mason Olsen. And we return to Marabito Stadium. Bottom half of the seventh. Ponies lead 2-1. And we just stretched it out. Nice crowd on tap here on this Sunday night. 0-1. Collins swings to a slider. It is 0-2. JT Benson, Jamari Baylor to follow. 7-8-9. Neither team has scored since the bottom half of the fourth. Left-hander at Olsen. He has a devastating slider. His second inning of work. 0-2. Collins drives it shallow right center. It's in. Base hit. Hernandez was sprinting in. Looked like it was driven off the bat, but actually off the end of the bat from Collins. It's a base hit. His first single of the night. And Binghamton has a leadoff base runner in back-to-back innings. Jefferson Rojas was stranded in the sixth against Olsen after a double. Two strikeouts for Olsen, two hits. And here's JT Benson, the right-handed bat. First pitch, Benson, line drive, base hit, right field. Collins heads for second, he'll stop there. Good throw in from Cunningham. Back-to-back singles for the Ponies. They look for insurance here in the home half. Jamari Baylor, the long walk to the righty's batter's box. Baylor is 1-for-2, a triple back in the third inning. Now, Binghamton in this series, their largest margin of victory has been 2 runs. They have a 1-0 win, a 4-3 win, a 2-0 win, a 3-1 win. Nothing has been easy for both teams. But Baylor and then the top of the order can really put Binghamton in the driver's seat in the late going. Left on right, first pitch is a slider in for ball one. Baylor's average at 273 in his 12th double-A game. Has a 3-run home run in this series. Came back on Thursday. 1-0 pitch, slider called strike, belt high on the inner half. Mason Olsen, 4-4. His 30th appearance, has made 8 starts. Now over 80 innings on the year for the left-hander. Looks at Collins off second, 1-1. Baylor fishes at a slider in. It's 1-2. Mason Olsen from Spanish Fork, Utah, signed as a free agent with the Blue Jays a year ago. Baylor in his first year in the Mets organization. Two on, the 1-2. Called strike three. Knee high again. Painted slider. Off-speed pitches have been dominant for Olsen. His third punch out, and it's the first out. Here comes Mitch Voigt, top of the order. Voigt looking for his first hit of the night. Voigt, 2 ground outs and a strikeout so far. Just 1 hit in the series. It was a 2-run double on Friday. First pitch, called strike. Olsen has been avoiding the fastball, and when he can paint the slider, doesn't have to go many other ways. Sinker, changeup, and a cutter. 2-1 in a 2-1 game. 0-1, Voigt grounds it softly and foul up the third base line. Second appearance for Olsen in the series. He pitched 4 1/3 of 1-run ball with 2 hits. A chance here to keep it at a 2-1 game. Voigt looks to deliver. 0-2. Voit smacks it. Center field in deep. Hernandez is back in right center and makes the overhead grab onto the warning track. Collins will tag from second to third. He's 90 feet away. And Benson will stop at first.

0: Voit drilled that baseball. What a chase down from Hernandez in the gap in front of the Binghamton bullpen. And it's the second out, runners on the corners for Marco Vargas.
1: Here's the shortstop, number 13, Marco Vargas.
0: Voit 0-for-4, but does a job. Vargas also hitless. 0-for-2, walk and a run scored. Two outs in the seventh, first pitch. Fastball is in there for a strike. Collins led off the inning with a single. Benson followed. But New Hampshire can do this again, retire the final three hitters. 0-1 to Vargas is down and in on a sinker. They did that in the fourth. Binghamton got the first four base runners on, two runners scored. Next three retired. That was the last time they scored. 1-1 pitch to Vargas. Breaking ball is up and in. That's the changeup. Two balls, one strike. Vargas hitting 270, 26 RBIs, three home runs. Has four hits in the series. 2-1, holds off on a slider away. Good hold from Vargas. It's 3-1. Michael Collins relaying signals to JT Benson off first base. Collins off third. Two down in the seventh. 3-1 pitch. Vargas skies it foul, third base side. The story all series, both teams their struggles with runners in scoring position. Big spot for the Ponies. Payoff pitch, runner goes. Vargas, ground ball through the left side. It's a base hit. Collins scores. Benson for third. Head first slide. He's in there safely. What a big-time RBI single for Marco Vargas in the bottom half of the seventh. Binghamton leads 3-1. Down to their final strike and final out of the frame. And Vargas goes the opposite way for the base hit. Jefferson Rojas can keep this thing going. And heads up base running for Benson to get to third. Rojas 2-for-3 with a double. First pitch, changeup is a strike on the outer half. That was clutch and crucial. And what feels like a playoff atmosphere. 0-1, Rojas, left field in deep. That is a tape measure shot over the scoreboard. Three-run shot for Rojas. His ninth home run as a member of the Mets organization. 107 off the bat, 407 feet. And the Ponies, they have busted the door down in the seventh. 6-1 lead. Whoa.
2: And a three-hit game with three RBIs now for Rojas.
0: What a shot. There's Jacob Reimer. First pitch is in. Mets number one prospect. Just another piece of hitting that looks different than everybody on the field. 0-1 pitch to Reimer. He fouls it off. It's quickly 0-2.
2: Seven homers for Rojas in his last 13 games, and he's homered in back-to-back.
0: And what could be the final home run for Binghamton the regular season at home? Reimer takes on a changeup low. It's 1-2. Vargas, the RBI single. Rojas, the three-run shot on a four-run seventh inning. 6-1 Binghamton. Nobody on, two outs. Here's the 1-2 pitch. Slider, strike three on the outer half. Reimer goes down looking on Olsen's third punch out. But Binghamton, four hits, four runs. Rojas highlights with his ninth home run as a member of the Mets organization. And Binghamton, a 6-1 lead. Eighth inning is next. On the WNBF Rumble Ponies Radio Network.
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2: The Rumble Ponies just busted things open a little bit here in the bottom of the seventh, and we go to the eighth now. A four-run seventh, highlighted by a three-run home run from Jefferson Rojas. Man, he has proved it at this level, and since the trade has been unreal. It's 6-1 Ponies. Brendan Gurton, the new pitcher, deals. First pitch to Arias is a called strike to begin the eighth. Bryce Conley went 2 2/3 innings, scoreless, one hit. Gurton's 0-1. Arias takes outside, and it's 1-1. One walk, three strikeouts, 42 pitches, 26 strikes. Gurton's pitch, skied foul down the left field line. It's 1-2. Arias, Hernandez, and Parker do up in this frame. Arias is 1-3 in the game. And it's an inning like that that makes you think that this team is destined for something. A win would keep them 2.5 games out from Reading with 6 left. 1-2 is a check swing tip, and Suero held on to it. It's strike 3. First strikeout for Gurton. And there's one down as he gets him on a fastball. Gurton makes his 32nd appearance, 17th in relief. He's 1-4 with a 6.89 ERA this year. Made his first 15 starts of the year, now all in relief since. And he deals to Hernandez a strike, 0-1. Hernandez homered for the first time at AA in the third inning. Gurton was a 10th round pick out of Oklahoma in 2024, and he deals, it's fouled off, 0-2. Now, at the age of 24, he spent the full year at AA. Big Sooners football fan. Always cool when you grow up rooting for a college, you play there, baseball or whatever. 0-2, slapped foul. Top of the netting, still nothing in 2. And he can root for the football team, being that he grew up right there and played baseball for the Sooners. Started his college career at Texas Tech, finished off at Oklahoma. 0-2 pitch from Gurton. Chopped to first base, Baylor jumps, fields it at his chest, steps on first base, and that's out number 2 in the 8th. Bottom seven, Vargas had an RBI single with 2 outs. Then Jefferson Rojas hit a 3-run homer 407 feet over the video board in left field. Aaron Parker now bats. He's 0-3. 6 games in Portland to wait to determine whether the Ponies will get into the playoffs. Here comes the pitch. Chop to shortstop. Two hops. Vargas waits back for the long one.

0: One and throws to first, inning over. 1-2-3 inning for Brendan Gurton in the eighth. And we go to the bottom of the eighth, winding down on the home slate in the regular season in this home finale. It's 6-1 Binghamton on the WNBF Rumble Ponies Radio Network.
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0: 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Chris Suero leads off with the Ponies ahead 6-1, and the new pitcher is Gage Stanifer, one of the Blue Jays' top pitching prospects. First pitch is inside for ball one. Pitch is grounded back to the mound, foul off Suero's leg. Count is 1-1. Stanifer is 22 years old. Drafted in the 19th round by the Blue Jays in 2022 out of high school. Top 10 prospect in the system. Now pitching out of the bullpen after he was a starter to begin the year. 1-1. Suero swings right through it. The count is 1-2. Binghamton led 2-1 in the fourth on Reimer's two-run hit, and they just added four runs in the seventh. RBI hit for Vargas, three-run homer for Rojas, who has three hits and three RBIs in the game. The 1-2 coming. Suero chases strike three in the dirt. The catcher can't find it. Duran picks it up, and it's too late for him to throw to first. He circled around home plate like a dog chasing its tail. Just could not find the ball. Round and round he went, finally found it, and Suero's way too fast for any of that. So it's a strikeout, the first, but a wild pitch that allows Suero to reach on the drop third strike. Eli Serrano the third, bats. First pitch from Stanifer high and away, ball one. Serrano's 0 for 3, Collins to follow. 6-1 Ponies. They will win 5 out of 6 in this series. Stanifer kicks and deals. Serrano takes it low, 2-0. And they will be 2.5 games out going into Portland for the final series of the regular season. They have to outplay Reading by 3 games. 2-0. Outside, it's 3-0. So Binghamton has to win a minimum of 3. If they win 3, Reading has to get swept. Here's the pitch. Called strike at the knees. Count is 3-1. Here's the pitch home. And Serrano takes it outside. It is, it's ball four. He walked him. So Suero moves to second, and Serrano walks. Collins comes up. He's 1-for-3. All right, so 6 games left. 2.5 back. Ponies go 3-3. Or Ponies have to go 6-0 if Reading wins 3 games, essentially. That's essentially how it has to be. If Binghamton wins 5 games, then Reading can only win 2 or fewer. If Binghamton wins 4, Reading can win 1 or get swept for the Ponies to make it. It's going to be a tough uphill battle, but it's possible. First pitch to Collins. He swings and misses for strike 1. One on Corey, singled and scored in the 7th. The pitch, outside corner, called strike from Stanifer. First and second, no outs in the bottom of the 8th, up by 5. And now it's an 0-2 count on Corey Collins. Here's the pitch, down low, 1-2. One, two to Collins. Swung on and missed, strike 3. Got him on a fastball. Second strikeout for Stanifer. And there's 1 down in the inning because of the drop 3rd strike. Suero at second, Serrano at first. And 1 out for Benson. Benson is 1-for-3. The pitch, swung on and missed, nothing in 1. Singled and scored in the 7th. One of the realistic possibilities could be that the Ponies take 5 out of 6 in Portland, and that Reading takes 2 out of 6 and loses 4 games at home against Erie. The 0-1, swung on and missed, nothing in 2. That would be enough to get the Ponies in the playoffs, regardless of what Somerset does. If Somerset and Binghamton tie at the end of it, when it's all said and done, Somerset would get in. They have the tiebreaker. The 0-2 is down and away, 1-2. Tiebreakers head-to-head, and Ponies had the head-to-head until going to Somerset in June and dropping 5 out of 6. It's going to come down most likely to at least the weekend, but Reading's magic number is 4. 1-2. The pitch, down and away, gets past the catcher, Duran. And on a wild pitch, Suero moves up to 3rd and Serrano to 2nd base. 2 in scoring position in a 2-2 count with 1 out in the 8th. Infield in now for the Fisher Cats. 6-1 Ponies, 2-2. Benson looks at strike 3 and goes down for the 3rd strikeout for Gage Stanifer. He has a chance here to strike out 4 in the inning. That's always a trivia question. How do you strike out 4 batters in an inning?
5: Drop 3rd.
0: Drop 3rd strike would allow it. Suero reached on a drop 3rd strike to begin the frame. So 2nd and 3rd, 2 outs for Baylor. 1-for-3 with a triple. First pitch, called strike. It's 0-1. Tuesday night in Portland at Hadlock Field, Noah Hall will make the start against the lefty Dalton Rogers at 6 p.m. 0-1 coming. Down and away, blocked by the catcher, Duran. That's a big-time crucial block. It keeps it within 5. That would have been a wild pitch that scored Suero. Rumble Ponies, bottom 8, 2 outs, 2nd and 3rd, and a 1-1 count to Jamari Baylor. Stanifer comes set. Glove between the belt and the letters, deals. Baylor swings on top of a slider.

0: games, 1-2. One and two, the count with two outs. The pitch. Down and away. Count goes to 2-2. Two balls, two strikes. Second and third, two outs in the eighth. Stanifer sets. The pitch. Just high, and the count goes full on a changeup. Binghamton went to Portland in August and took 5 out of 6. It is possible. But they need help from Redding, too. 3-2. Baylor fouls it into the net, still 3-2.
1: And really all the Ponies can do is, and it sounds like coaches speak, but truly play their best baseball every night and just kind of see where the cards fall. Winning 6 straight's not out of the window, and losing 5 out of 6 is not out of the window.
0: 3 balls and 2 strikes with 2 outs.
1: Fans are just standing in front of us.
0: Stanifer sets the pitch. Swung on and missed, strike 3. Gage Stanifer strikes out 4 batters in 1 inning in the 8th. He strands 2 on 2nd and 3rd, and we go to the 9th with the Rumble Ponies ahead by 5. It is 6-1, 3 outs away from pulling within 2.5 of Reading with 6 games left. Stay with us for the final 3 outs next on the WNBF Rumble Ponies Radio Network.
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0: We go to the 9th inning, and Carlos Guzman has entered the game to try to get the final 3 outs with the Rumble Ponies ahead at 6-1, looking to win 5 out of 6 against the New Hampshire Fisher Cats in the final homestand of the regular season. And a win would help Binghamton pull to 2.5 games out in 2nd place behind Reading for the top spot in the Northeast Division. Reading hosts Erie next week, the Southwest second half champion, and Binghamton goes to Portland, where they will try to win as much as they can and get help from the Fightin' Phils with losses from the Phillies affiliate, and that would help Binghamton get in. Guzman comes in. He has been very good, and he will face Dub Gleed to begin this 9th inning. Up by 5 runs. The first pitch. Ripped to left field. It is down, and it goes all the way to the wall on 3 hops. Collins plays the pinball off the left field wall, throws into the cutoff man, and it's cut off by Vargas. It's a leadoff double for Dub Gleed to begin the 9th inning. Guzman is 6-1 at AA with a 2.17 ERA and 38 appearances now. Has pitched 3 times in this series,

Open up the ninth. And here's Pinto, who is 1-for-3. Guzman, first earned run allowed since August 25th. The pitch. Up and into Pinto, ball one. He had been on a run of 19 appearances of his last 21 without allowing an earned run. One ball, no strikes. The pitch to Pinto. Down and away. Two balls, no strikes. Lead doubled and scored on Cunningham's RBI double. Rumble Ponies have a 6-2 lead in the ninth with nobody out. Guzman delivers. Called strike. It is 2-1. Jefferson Rojas had the big three-run home run in the seventh, part of a four-run frame to extend Binghamton's lead to 6-1 at the time. Fisher Katz just scored a run. 2-1. Lifted down the right field line. Slicing, foul, out of play. It's 2-2. The rotation for the Rumble Ponies with Gary Gill-Hill being promoted to AAA Syracuse today. He made his AAA debut. It's Noah Hall on Tuesday at Portland, Will Watson Wednesday, Luke Gabrish on Thursday, RJ Gordon on Friday, Gabe Davis Saturday, and Noah Hall again on Sunday to close out the regular year. 2-2, changeup, broken back, grounder to third. Reimer charges, and he bobbles the throw on the transfer, and it's an infield hit. A slowly developing ground ball, broken bat, and Pinto singles on the infield. Reimer had to rush that and try to get it out of his glove and make the throw, and he just bobbled it on the transfer. And it becomes an infield hit with Cunningham going to third. And now Pinto is a little hobbled at first base, so the athletic trainer, Katie Reyes, comes out to take a look at him alongside the manager, John Tamargo Jr. Pinto's got his hands on his knees behind home plate with Tucker Thoman coming up with runners at the corners and nobody out in the ninth. Looks like he's going to come out of the game. Yeah. Pinto's going to walk off on his own power after the infield hit. And they're going to bring out a pinch runner. Just a tough scene this late in the season for a guy to have to exit. And J.R. Freedy is the pinch runner. So Pinto exits the game due to an injury after sprinting down the line for an infield hit. Freethy's at first base. Thoman the batter. And it's first and third for the Fisher Cats in a game in the ninth inning with nobody out where the Rumble Ponies lead the Fisher Cats 6-2. Thoman is 0-for-3. Guzman comes set. First pitch. Up high to Thoman. And it is ball one. Double, double, single to begin Guzman's outing. In a four-run lead now. The pitch. Missed outside. It is 2-0. Binghamton got a huge save from Douglas Orellana last night, his fourth of the year. This is not a save situation. Here comes the pitch. Called strike, 2-1. Two balls, one strike to Thoman, top nine. Runners at the corners for New Hampshire. And the pitch from the righty. Swung on and missed. Fastball makes it 2-2.

0: final home game at Morabito Stadium in the regular season. Big series coming on the road in Portland to finish the regular year next week. 2-2. Chopped right side foul. Still 2-2. If Ponies hold on here, they'll be 2.5 games back from Reading for first place. Binghamton would have to outplay Reading by 3 wins. Two balls and two strikes. The pitch. Outside. Three balls, two strikes, runners at the corners, no outs. The pitch. Line in the air, right center towards the gap, and it gets down on one hop. Benson fields it, spins, throws to second. Tolman is caught in between first and second, but he heads back to first base with an RBI single. The Fisher Cats open the ninth with 4 straight hits. Freethy goes first to third. It's now 6-3 Binghamton. This is a 3-run game, and Matt Carosetti will come out to check on Guzman. Freethy at first base, goes first to third. So Tolman is now at first after the RBI hit. And Cutter Coffey's coming up, he's 0-3. But the Fisher Cats have played it 2 and are now out hitting Binghamton again. The Rumble Ponies could get out of this series winning 5 out of 6 and being out hit in every game. It is 10 hits for New Hampshire and 9 for Binghamton. Cutter Coffey bats with runners at the corners and nobody out. Tying run in the box. Here's the pitch. Inside on a changeup for ball 1. If Guzman has to come out of this game, whoever comes in, it would be a safe situation. One 0 pitch. Swung on and missed. And the count goes to 1-1 on Coffey. One and one the count. Guzman throws in the dirt. Blocked by Suero, keeps it in front of him. It's 2-1. Just high leverage situation that Guzman has put himself into. Allowing 4 consecutive hits. 2 of them have scored. Double RBI double, single RBI single. Freethy at third, Tolman at first base. The righty Guzman sets for his 18th pitch. Deals up high, 3-1. Binghamton has some stirring in the bullpen and now getting a left-hander up and throwing. It's Gabby Rodriguez. Three balls, one strike. The pitch, outside, ball 4, and it loads the bases. And now the Fisher Cats have the tying run on first with the go-ahead run in the batter's box. It's the 9 batter, Edward Duran, coming up. A grand slam would put the Fisher Cats in front. If he clears the bases, the game is tied, and there's still nobody out. The first 5 have reached in the 9th. Duran is 0-3. Guzman's first pitch. Change up low and away for ball 1. Rodriguez working very quickly to get ready in that bullpen. As fast as he can. Guzman's thrown 20 pitches without recording an out. 1-0 coming. Fastball strike. It's 1-1. Freethy at third, Toman at second, Coffey at first base as the tying run. Nobody at 1-1. Grounded, off Reimer's glove, he slid, it goes into left field and it scores a run. Base hit. Vargas with good backup, Reimer slowed it down just enough. Freethy scores from third, Toman to third, Coffey to second, and Duran drives in a run with an RBI single. The first six batters have reached here in the ninth inning for the Fisher Cats. They played three, and Binghamton now leads only by two. It is 6-4 with the tying run on second base. Chris Suero heads to the mound to talk with Guzman and give Rodriguez some time to warm up. What an inning for New Hampshire, who now trails by two runs. Toman's at third, Coffey's at second, Durant is at first base, and it goes back to the top of the order to Victor Arias, who's 1-for-4. After Suero's visit, now Michael Collins comes out, and he will take the ball from Guzman, who faces six batters, gives up five hits and a walk, does not record an out. Very, very rare outing for Carlos Guzman. Has been a stable force in the back end of the bullpen for Binghamton, but not tonight. They'll go to the pen with the bases loaded and nobody out in the ninth. Ponies up by two runs with a tying run on second, go-ahead run on first base. This pitching change is brought to you by William Orban Insurance.
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0: New pitcher in a William Orban Insurance pitching change here in the ninth inning. It's Gabby Rodriguez, the left-hander, 27-year-old, making his 40th appearance of the year. And he's now coming into a save situation. He's 0-1 in saves this year. 3-3 record, 5.36 ERA. Gave up a run on Thursday in his lone outing of the series. Two hits, a walk, and two strikeouts in that one. He threw 31 pitches. Three runs have scored in the ninth for the Fisher Cats to pull within two runs. It's 6-4 Binghamton, but the Fisher Cats have the bases loaded and nobody out with Victor Arias coming up in a lefty-lefty matchup. Tying run at second. First pitch. Inside. Ball one. Toman's at third. He had an RBI hit. Coffey walked. He's at second. Duran had an RBI hit. He's at first base. So tying run at second. Go-ahead run at first. Arias is 1-for-4 in the contest. The lefty Rodriguez throws. Fastball low. It is two balls and no strikes. Carlos Guzman faced six batters, gave up five hits and a walk. And Rodriguez barely had any time to warm up. Had to come in pretty quickly in an emergency. See if he can wiggle out of this. Bases loaded jam. Nobody out. 2-0. Fastball strike on the outer part of the plate. And now it's 2-1. Arias is the seventh batter of the inning. There's still nobody out. Three runs in, three base runners on. 2-1 coming. Inside, missed. It's

three balls and one strike with nowhere to put him. A pitch out of the zone would walk in a run. Rodriguez comes set. Bases loaded, no outs. The 3-1 pitch popped up in the air. Left side of the infield. Vargas, the shortstop under it, makes the catch for the inning's first out. Arias just swung at ball four on a high fastball and popped out. One down. Brings up Alexi Hernandez. Homered in the third. He's 1-for-4. Fisher Cats did not score since the home run until here in the ninth inning with three runs. Ponies up by two with the tying run on second and the go-ahead run at first base. One out in the ninth inning. Lefty-righty matchup. The first pitch. Fastball called strike on the outside corner, and it's nothing and one. This is the difference between the Ponies being 2.5 games out or 3.5 games out of first place with 6 games left. No balls in one strike. Here comes the pitch. Chasing on a swing in the dirt. Now it's nothing and two. Suero blocked it. And Rodriguez gets ahead. Nothing and two on Hernandez. Rare tough outing for Guzman. Double, single, walk, single, and he comes out. Rodriguez got his first batter to pop out. Bases loaded, one out, two-run ball game in the top of the ninth. Set for an 0-2. The pitch to Hernandez. He whacks it foul. Would have been ball one, but it was way outside, and he just pushes it down the right field line. It's still 0-2. Hernandez, the 23-year-old, was a Rule 5 selection from the Red Sox in 2023 from Venezuela. In a big spot, homered earlier. Tying run at second, go-ahead run at first. The 0-2, down low, missed on a fastball. It's a ball and two strikes. Gabe Davis started this game, allowed a run over a 4 1/3. Bryce Conley, 2 2/3 scoreless. Gerton, a scoreless inning. Then Guzman, now Rodriguez. 1-2 coming. Inside, it bounced, and Suero just came up with a big-time pick. Crowd trying to get involved here, and I think John DeMargo Jr. saying that hit Hernandez. If it hit him, it would have brought in a run, but Suero blocked it. It did not hit him. He blocked it and picked it at the same time. It ended up in his glove. It is 2-2 on Hernandez. One out with the bases loaded. Rodriguez sets. 2-2 pitch. Fastball jammed and fouled off to the netting. And it's still 2-2. The Fisher Cats have 5 hits in the inning. 1 walk. 3 runs have scored. And still the bases loaded. Toman at third. Coffey the tying run at second. Duran the go-ahead run at first base. Hernandez calls time in the box. One out in the frame. Rodriguez sets for a 2-2 to Hernandez. The lefty delivers. Swung on and missed strike three on a fastball. Gabby Rodriguez strikes out the second batter he faces. He's retired the two batters that he's faced. And there's two outs in the ninth. The Fisher Cats are down to their final out with the tying run on second and the go-ahead run at first base. Aaron Parker comes up. He's 0-for-4 tonight. Team leader in homers with 19. Also 45 runs batted in. Lefty-righty matchup. And time is called by Suero before the plate appearance. ...6-4 lead for Binghamton. New Hampshire with the bases loaded and two outs in the ninth. The first pitch, down and inside for ball one. One and

on Parker, who has two homers in the series. Homered last night for New Hampshire's only run in the game. And when he gets a hold of one, it goes a long way. One ball, no strikes. Bases loaded, two outs. The pitch. Swung on and missed on top of a slider. It's 1-1. He's also a free swinger and goes after pitches out of the zone like that one. Guzman faced six batters, allowed five hits and a walk, and now Rodriguez has gotten two outs, and he's one out away. 1-1 pitch. Fastball strike on the outside corner. It's 1-2, and the Rumble Ponies are a strike and an out away from pulling to 2.5 games back with one series left. Home finale, crowd into it. Bases loaded, two outs in the ninth of a two-run game. The 1-2 coming. Grounded to third, it's foul. Down the left field line. Just foul. And the count still 1-2.

0: Rodriguez, some big time pitches, trying to get his first save of the year. The 1-2. Ripped down the left field line towards the corner. It is a fair ball. Fair ball. It bounces up against the wall. New Hampshire is going to take the lead. Are you kidding me? It's a bases clearing. Three-run double for Aaron Parker with the Fisher Cats down to their final strike. The Fisher Cats have pulled in front at 7-6. Toman scores from third. Coffey scores from second. Durant scores all the way from first base. And unreal this ninth inning. It's a six-run ninth on six hits. Parker was down in the count 1-2 with two outs. And he goes down the left field line for a bases-clearing three-run double. And the first pitch to Dub Gleed is popped up in the air, first base side. Baylor under it, foul territory, makes the catch and falls down. Wow. There will be a bottom of the ninth. The Rumble Ponies give up six runs in the ninth inning. They are now trailing 7-6. And the only way they can win this game is in walk-off fashion in the home finale of the regular season. Come back next to see if the Ponies can tie it or win it. Unreal. That's next on the WNBF Rumble Ponies Radio Network.
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0: We go to the bottom of the ninth, and the top of the order comes up for Binghamton. This should not be the case. The Ponies were leading 6-1 going into the ninth inning. The Fisher Cats scored six, and they have taken the lead. So Binghamton trails 7-6 into the ninth. Down one, Voit Vargas and Rojas do up with a new pitcher in Kalena Sauer, replacing Gage Staniford. Sauer's first pitch to Voit. Missed the outside corner, it's ball one. Gage Staniford struck out four in his lone inning of work, walked one. Had a drop third strike reach, he stranded two on. 25 pitches, 14 strikes, and now Sauer comes on. 1-0 pitch. Nope, that's low. J.R. Freethy remains in the game at second base after Pinto had to exit due to an injury. Sauer makes his 30th appearance. He's 1-4 with a 7.45 ERA. And it's a 2-0 count for Voit. Sauer blew the game on Friday when Mitch Voit hit a two-run double off of him in the eighth inning, and the Ponies won 2-0. Ponies down by a run after a six-run ninth inning for the Fisher Cats. 2-0 from Sauer. Voit chops it left side. It is through for a base hit to the left of the shortstop Coffey, and a leadoff single for Mitch Voit. He was 0 for 4 today prior to that. And the tying run is aboard with the winning run coming into the batter's box in the ninth inning. Marco Vargas comes up. Vargas had an RBI single in the seventh. He's 1 for 3 with 2 runs and a walk. Ponies down 7-6. Sauer facing a lefty. Nobody out. First pitch. Voit runs. Pitch gets to the backstop, and Voit will get to second easily on a stolen base. So the tying run is now in scoring position for the Rumble Ponies. They could punch right back. What an unbelievable collapse in that ninth inning. 6 runs on 6 hits and a bases clearing 3-run double for the Fisher Cats to take the lead. 1-0 on Vargas. Voit at second. The pitch. Tapped foul behind home plate, and it's 1-1. Sauer comes set, glove at the belt. Voit at second, looks at him. And the 1-1 pitch, swung on and missed on a breaking ball. The count goes to 1-2. Voit is the tying run. The winning run is in the batter's box. Binghamton has 7 walk-off wins this year. Make it 8. 8 walk-off wins this year. 1-2 on Vargas. The pitch. Outside. 2 balls and 2 strikes. Aaron Parker was down to the Fisher Cats' final strike with 2 outs in the 9th. Down by 2. And he hit a bases clearing go-ahead 3-run double to put New Hampshire ahead 7-6. Voit singled and stole second. He's there as the tying run with no outs. 2-2 to Vargas. Swung on and missed strike 3. Backfoot sweeper gets Vargas, and there's 1 down in the 9th on the first strikeout for Sauer. Jefferson Rojas now bats. He is a triple shy of the cycle. He's 3 for 4 with a 3-run homer in the 7th inning. That extended at the time the lead to 6-1. Now trailing 7-6. 1 out. Voit a big lead. First pitch. Inside and low for ball 1. You can hear a pin drop every time a pitch is thrown here at Marabito Stadium right now. Final home game of the regular season. Fans are riding with every pitch. Left side of the infield is back and towards the line. 1-0 from Sauer. Rojas hits it slowly to shortstop. Charging in at third, Toman. And no throw to first. It's an infield hit for Rojas. And Voit moves to third. Fourth hit of the game.

0: for Jefferson Rojas. It's his first four-hit game with Double-A Binghamton. And the Rumble Ponies have the tying run at third and the winning run at first base for Jacob Reimer, who's 2-for-4, had a two-run single in the fourth inning that gave Binghamton its original 2-1 lead. Runners at the corners, one down. Sauer sets, deals. Reimer grounds it, it'll tie the game. They go to second for one, actually. The throw to first is in time, and it doesn't tie the game. It's over. It's a 6-4-3 double play. What an incredible turn. And the Rumble Ponies are stunned in the home finale of the regular season. What a turn from Coffey. That was hitting the hole at short. He slid to his right, flipped it sidearm to second, and Freethy, who just entered the game as a pinch runner in the top of this inning, then turned it to first, and they double up Reimer 6-4-3 to end the game, and the Fisher Cats steal the home finale from the Rumble Ponies, 7-6 the final, with a 6-run ninth inning. Voigt was taken off from third. He was ready to tie the game and score, but it's a 6-4-3 game ender on a double play. Wow. What an electric finish to this home slate. The improbable, unthinkable. And now the Rumble Ponies are 3.5 games back of Reading with 6 games to go. They led 6-1 going into the ninth inning, and they lose 7-6. We'll come back in a moment on the postgame show, powered by Marabito Energy Products. We will take you through the highlights of this one. What a wild game. Stunning, stunning results at Marabito Stadium. And that's next on the WNBF Rumble Ponies Radio Network.
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0: 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What a tough finish to the home slate in 2026 for the Binghamton Rumble Ponies. The final score in this one, the Fisher Cats win 7-6 after scoring 6 runs in the ninth. Ponies led 6-1 going into the final frame, and they gave up 6 runs to lose it 7-6. Let's take you through the highlights. Fisher Cats got on the board first on an Alexi Hernandez home run in the third inning off Gabe Davis to make it 1-0.
3: 3-1 delivery is hammered out to deep right field. Serrano is back. at the track against the scoreboard. It's gone. Solo shot for Alexi Hernandez. His first AA shot goes the opposite way off the Jumbotron. And New Hampshire takes a 1-0 lead here in the third.
0: Binghamton then scored in the fourth, two runs against Austin Cates. Walked Vargas, Rojas singled, and Reimer came through with a two-run hit that put the Ponies in front.
3: Cates sets, Ponies look for the lead. 1-0 is grounded right side. That could be the lead. One run scores. Here comes Rojas. There's no throw from the right fielder Cunningham. And it's 2-1 Binghamton in the fourth.
0: Gabe Davis for the Ponies was very good today. 4 1/3 innings, a career high. 5 hits, 1 earned run on a homer, no walks, and 5 strikeouts, 69 pitches. That comes after walking 4 in his last start. He then walks none and strikes out 5 here today in the home finale. Bryce Conley came on after him. 2 2/3 scoreless innings, a hit, a walk, and 3 strikeouts. And the Ponies led 2-1 heading into the home half of the seventh, facing Mason Olsen after Austin Cates allowed 2 earned over 5. Olsen had a scoreless first inning of work, second inning of work. Collins and Benson had back-to-back hits. And then with 2 outs, Marco Vargas hit an RBI single. And it was preceded by something even bigger. But first we'll play the Vargas highlight that made it 3-1.
3: Payoff pitch, runner goes. Vargas, ground ball through the left side. It's a base hit. Collins scores. Benson for third. Head first slide. He's in there safely. What a big-time RBI single for Marco Vargas in the bottom half of the seventh. Binghamton leads 3-1.
0: And the very next batter was Jefferson Rojas, who pummeled the baseball for the second straight game.
3: Atmosphere. 0-1, Rojas, left field in deep. That is a tape measure shot over the scoreboard. 3-run shot for Rojas. His 9th home run as a member of the Mets organization. 107 off the bat, 407 feet. And the Ponies, they have busted the door down in the 7th. 6-1 lead.
0: So the Ponies raced out to a 6-1 lead, and the bullpen was very good until it wasn't. And we'll get to that right here, right now. After Conley went those 2 2/3, Gurton went a scoreless 8th, 1-2-3 with a punch out. He's been very good in relief this last month and a half or so. Carlos Guzman came on for the 9th, up by 5 runs. You thought, okay, Guzman, one of the best relievers all year, had his worst outing of the year. He allowed 6 runs, 5 hits, a walk, and did not record an out. Leadoff double for Dub Gleed, which was followed by Carter Cunningham's RBI double, which made it 6-2. Runner on second is Gleed. Here's Cunningham, first pitch. Lasered in the air, right center, deep, and it will split the gap and gets down all the way to the wall. Serrano picks it up on the track. Gleed rounds third. He comes in to score easily. Mitch Voit does not make a throw in. Back-to-back doubles for Gleed and Cunningham, and Cunningham's drives in a run. The Fisher Cats pull within 4. It is 6-2. Binghamton still in front. Adrian Pinto then had an infield hit, made it first and third, and then Tucker Toman came up and hit an RBI single, which made it 6-3. 3 balls, 2 strikes, runners at the corners, no outs. The pitch. Line in the air, right center towards the gap, and it gets down on one hop. Benson fields it, spins, throws to second. Toman is caught in between first and second, but he heads back to first base with an RBI single. The Fisher Cats open the 9th with 4 straight hits. Freethy goes first to third. It's now 6-3 Binghamton. After that RBI hit, Cutter Coffey walked, and Edward Duran came up with the bases loaded. And he singled to make it 6-4. Grounded off Reimer's glove. He slid. It goes into left field and it scores a run. Base hit. Vargas with good backup. Reimer slowed it down just enough. Freethy scores from third. Toman to third. Coffey to second. And Duran drives in a run with an RBI single. The first 6 batters have reached here in the 9th inning for the Fisher Cats. They plate 3. And Binghamton now leads only by 2. It is 6-4 with the tying run on second base. So it was double, double, single, single, walk, single, and that was the six batters that Guzman faced. Rodriguez really had to get warmed up quickly. He barely had any time to warm up, maybe a batter or two, and then he came on the field and started to warm up there as well. He was the reliever that replaced Carlos Guzman. It was a safe situation for Rodriguez when he entered with the bases loaded and nobody out. He got Victor Arias to pop out for the first down. He got Alexi Hernandez to strike out back-to-back. So it was two outs with the bases loaded, the tying run on second, the go-ahead run on first base. And Aaron Parker was down in the count 1-2. Fisher Cats were down to their final strike in the game. And Parker had the biggest swing, possibly of any opponent against Binghamton this year, in this high stakes of a ball game. And here's how that one sounded on a go-ahead. Bases clearing, three-run double with two strikes and two outs in the ninth for Aaron Parker. The 1-2. Ripped down the left field line towards the corner. It is a fair ball. Fair ball. It bounces up against the wall. New Hampshire is going to take the lead. Are you kidding me? It's a bases clearing, three-run double for Aaron Parker with the Fisher Cats down to their final strike. The Fisher Cats have pulled in front. It's 7-6. Toman scores from third. Coffey scores from second. Durant scores all the way from first base. And unreal this ninth inning. It's a six-run ninth on six hits. All six of those runs Carlos Guzman, who ends up getting a loss. Rodriguez gets a blown save. And in the bottom of the ninth, after Gage Stanifer pitched a scoreless eighth, struck out four in one inning because of a drop third strike, Kalenna Sauer came on for the save chance, looking for his third save. It was 7-6. Ponies down by a run. Mitch Voit, of course, inevitable. Leadoff single. Steals second. So he's on second with nobody out. Marco Vargas struck out. Jefferson Rojas hit an infield single, and that moved Voit to third base. They elected not to have Rojas run to try to steal second to keep them out of a possible double play. And Jacob Reimer, with runners at the corners and one out, hit a ball in the hole at short, which was backhanded by Cutter Coffey, and he started what was just a crisp, very quick 6-4-3 double play turn to end the inning and end the game. And the way I called it, I never anticipated any type of double play being turned there. It just didn't seem that was the case because Coffey's momentum was taking him all the way in the hole towards third. But somehow, some way, they made this turn. And I even said that on the call, Voit was going to tie the game and score. That's what it felt like. At the maximum, would have been a 6-4 fielder's choice that tied the game. That's how I thought it was going to play out. But that turn on the double play was unreal. And here's how that sounded to end the game. Sauer sets, deals. Reimer grounds it. It'll tie the game. They go to second for one, actually. The throw to first is in time, and it doesn't tie the game. It's over. It's a 6-4-3 double play. What an incredible turn. And the Rumble Ponies are stunned in the home finale of the regular season. What a turn from Coffey. That was hitting the hole at short. He slid to his right, flipped it sidearm to second, and Freethy, who just entered the game as a pinch runner in the top of this inning, then turned it to first, and they double up Reimer 6-4-3 to end the game, and the Fisher Cats steal the home finale from the Rumble Ponies, 7-6 the final. Aaron Parker, three-run double in the ninth is the difference. Six runs in the ninth for the Fisher Cats, and they win it 7-6. The Rumble Ponies win the series, winning four out of six, but they fall in the biggest one in the series finale when they led 6-1 going into the ninth. They lose 7-6. Seven runs on 12 hits, no errors for New Hampshire. Six runs, 11 hits, no errors for Binghamton. Gage Stanifer gets the win to go to 6-8. Carlos Guzman the loss to go to 6-2. Kalenna Sauer gets his third save. Time of the game was 2 hours, 43 minutes. Played in front of 3,299 fans at Marabito Stadium in the final home game of the regular season for Binghamton. Well, after the loss and Redding's win earlier today. The Rumble Ponies are now